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2: The U.S. has a new plan to end the war in Ukraine. Speaking from Kyiv, Republican Senator Lindsey Graham.
3: We've reached agreement with the White House on a version of the Russian sanctions bill that they will support. It means it's going to become law.
2: It sanctions nations that buy Russian oil and gas. The European Union is demanding Facebook parent company Meta dismantle features that it says make Facebook and Instagram addictive to users. The EU accusing Meta of violating the Digital Services Act, which requires tech platforms to protect users or face steep fines. Apple is suing OpenAI, saying that it stole trade secrets in a coordinated effort to learn confidential details about Apple's future products on things like OpenAI, allegedly wanting to build for ChatGPT in its own lineup of hardware. Apple wants a jury trial. John Rich, known for his hit, Save a Horse, Ride a Cowboy, has been sworn in at the White House today as a special envoy for American landowners. It's a new title. In 2011, he won Trump's reality show Celebrity Apprentice. That is apparently where they met. A press release says about this new job that he'll be advocating for landowners in rural America who are facing pressure from large-scale solar farms and wind development. I'm Wayne Cabot, ABC News.
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6: On July 8, 1876, the San Luis Obispo Tribune printed the 4th of July speech made by the city's first mayor, Charles Johnson. You know, John.

0: Johnson Avenue, Johnson proclaimed liberty in recognizing individual rights and the principle that governments were made for men and not men for governments, has given the fullest scope to the powers of the mind. Despotism denies individual rights, merges the man into the state, and in setting prescribed limits to the action of the mind, necessarily cripples its power. On July 10, 1911, Arroyo Grande was incorporated as a city. One of the first orders of business was to ask the county supervisors to use the Juzgao as a jail. Today, that building is still preserved and is surrounded by Juzgao Park. This week in San Luis Obispo County history has been brought to you by the History Center of San Luis Obispo County. Check out our new exhibit, The Spirit of 76, commemorating our country's quarter-millennial anniversary. Celebrating America's semi-quincentennial by looking at our local history, this is History Center Executive Director Steve Schmidt. Happy 250th, America.
1: KBEC 920 News Time, checking traffic. We have slowing southbound 101 through Shell Beach. And looking at the Cuesta grade now, things are looking a little bit better there. Looks like they've got that accident cleared up from earlier. So be safe out there on the roads. Weather-wise, sunny and warm for the inland valleys, 80s, 90s, 60s, 70s, beaches and coastal valleys. That's news, traffic, and weather together. I'm Kurt Olson now. 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
2: All right, Kurt, thank you. All right, let's have a conversation here. Things took an unexpected curve in the last 24 hours. And now we have an editorial from the Tribune. Things happened fast in this town. First, what happened, Dave? Mayor Erica Stewart, who I respect and admire, consider a friend, emailed me yesterday. About 6:30. And the first sentence is, I want to send my apology to you and your listeners. So that implies it's not a private correspondence. She wanted me to include you in the conversation, which I'm about to. We have this Hometown Radio Facebook page. I posted it on the Facebook page. And I have some Tribune people who are on the Facebook page. And before you know it, the Tribune has it. Which is fine. It's a public statement. I responded to the mayor by email. This morning I heard from the Tribune wondering if I had any response to the email. So I shared my email to them. All of which resulted in this editorial posted this afternoon. Headline, San Luis Obispo Mayor, parentheses, sort of, apologizes for a grand jury leak, quote, I would not do it again. Let me just read the opening part on background. Mayor Erica Stewart has set the record straight. She will never again release a confidential grand jury report. Stewart, who works at Cal Poly, shared a draft of the jury's report round and round with town and gown with a university official. She later said she was under the mistaken belief that Cal Poly had also received an advance copy of the document. The controversy mostly stayed under the radar until Stewart made a June 15th guest appearance on the KVEC talk radio show hosted by Dave Congleton. The segment had been billed as an opportunity to discuss San Luis Obispo's most recent State of the City report, but during a Q&A segment, a caller raised the issue of the leaked grand jury report. Obviously caught off guard, Stewart spoke to why she shared a copy of the draft, which was critical of the city's handling of complaints about rowdy, disruptive parties in residential neighborhoods near campus. Quote, I believe that the university, this is the Mayor Stewart, I believe that the university was already among one of the many stakeholders that had received this letter and the report, she said. Quote, do you believe you've broken any laws? Congleton asked Stewart. Quote, no, I do not. If you had to do it all over again, would you do it over again? I would, she responded. And then that segment ended because we had to go to a news break. So

this is my version of the story. Weeks before June 15th, I reached out to both the mayor and city manager, Whitney McDonald, because they were going to release the state of the city. And they're always very good and very accessible about coming on the show. But you got to book them in advance because they're busy, and I get that. So the report was going to come out before the 15th, and they were going to come in on the 15th and discuss the report. Okay, fine. And then either the day before or the day of, all this stuff with the grand jury broke in the news. Everybody was talking about it. So, you know, what kind of host am I? The deal was they were coming in to talk about the state of the city. I wasn't going to ambush them and say, aha, we're not going to talk about that. We're going to talk about this. I've got you. No, it's not how we do things here. I specifically remember when the mayor showed up, I said, I want you to know that I'm going to honor our agreement and we're just going to talk about the report because that was the basis of the invitation. She said, I appreciate that. No problem. So we began the conversation. It was fine. Don't hold me to it, but I believe the caller in question was troublemaker and pain in the ass, Brett Cross. And Brett, I say that with admiration, but I believe it was Brett who was the caller. And he and the mayor started going back and forth, back and forth, back and forth. And I just jumped in. I said, look, it all comes down to these two questions. Do you think you did anything legal, mayor? No. If you had to do it again, would you do it again? She said, without hesitation, I would. Then we went to break. All right. And it was never brought up again. It's been 3.5 weeks. And I know the mayor's been on vacation. Apparently, according to the Tribune, she had to meet with her lawyer. Yikes. Anyway, this is what the mayor wants you to know. Hi, Dave. I wanted to send my apology to you and your listeners. The role I serve as mayor of San Luis Obispo is something I hold dear, and I know the role of mayor is a vital responsibility to the people of our town. When I went on your show on June 15th to discuss the city state of the city information, the grand jury process was still missing clarity. As you know, we were heading to a commercial and in a hurry when I answered that I would do it again. My short response didn't reflect my entire thought process, and I wish there had been more time to share my thoughts with full context. I'll come back to that. In 2025, the grand jury process blended their investigative efforts in a, quote, town and gown report. The primary stakeholders were the city of San Luis Obispo and Cal Poly, and were the information contributors and guides for the grand jury to gain insight on the negative neighborhood impacts from students, as well as city and university policies and disciplinary actions. At the time that I received the agency 2-day advance cover letter and report, I saw errors and missing data in the grand jury report. My goal was to be thorough and accurate for the public to receive the appropriate corrections or clarifications in 2 days. At the time, I was entirely unaware of any indication that Cal Poly was not deemed an affected agency or an entity who had received the report. When the grand jury distributed the report on June 13, 2025, it referred to the rules which govern the sharing of the report, identifying the report as confidential as to general release, but describing it as appropriately shared by them to the affected agency or entity. She quotes Penal Code. Have you lost yet? Are you lost yet? I am. The cover letter noted the obligations to provide responsive feedback with guidance on deadlines to be met for this feedback. A long way of saying I would not, underline the word not, a long way of saying I would not do it again if I had the knowledge about the grand jury report process that I have today. I have suggested updating our council policies and procedures for future grand jury investigations so that instructions are crystal clear for future council members and mayors. Have any questions, please let me know. Sincerely, Erica. That's what this is all about.

Here's the deal. I have no idea what she's talking about. But I kind of agree with the Tribune in that, in the grand scheme of things, is this a major crime? Should she be removed from office? Should she be prosecuted? No. But where I am disappointed is this second paragraph. As you know, we were heading to a commercial, and in a hurry, when I answered that I would do it again, my short response didn't reflect my entire thought process, and I wish there had been more time to share my thoughts with full context. That conversation took place around 5:28 in an interview that went to, wait for it, 6 o'clock. Mayor, with all due respect, you could have told me you wanted to talk more about this. You said nothing during the break after you made the comment. You said nothing after the show. I haven't heard anything from you. And so I don't want to get into the weeds about the grand jury report. I don't want to pick a fight with the mayor. I like the mayor. But I will defend the integrity of this show. And I do not want Mayor Stewart going around when she's confronted on this issue saying, oh, geez, I Dave just didn't give me time to share my full thought process. It was just in such a hurry. No, we had all the time in the world. Does that make sense to you? Staying away from the grand jury part of it. I had heard there was a story that Dan Dow was going to maybe investigate, file charges, but the statute of limitations had been passed. But there was plenty of time to deal with it. I will say this also. I was surprised by the mayor's response. When she, when I asked her, would you do it all again? And without hesitation, she said, yes, you know, I would. I knew right away that that was going to get around. We ended up being the shredder in New Times. It was the Cal Coast News. The Tribune brought it up. And I have a lot of respect for Whitney McDonald, the city manager, but she's sitting there and she's pretty, she's got a poker face. I saw her wince. The mayor misspoke. She again, with respect, Erica, I think you probably should have thought that through. There could have been a better answer. And I don't want this to escalate. But I just want people to understand as they read this Tribune editorial and the mayor goes around and gives her side of the story, you can believe what you want about the grand jury report. You can believe what you want about the mayor and whether or not she did something intentionally or not. I don't care about any of that. All I care about is that we did not manipulate her appearance on this show. We offered her all the time in the world to talk about the topics that she wanted to talk about. And so, with respect to the mayor, this is on her. And you're going, well, geez, Dave, you're so sensitive about that. But you've got to remember, I went through all this with Adam Hill. I've gone through all this with Stacey Korsgaden and Bruce Gibson. This town's just too damn small. And people are like, oh, gee, Dave, I never see you at the parties. I never see you out anywhere. You just won't come out with us. Well, this is why. The mantra of the show for 35 years has been the role of hometown radio is to comfort the afflicted and afflict the comfortable. And to be fair. Mayor every year invites me to her birthday party. I can't go.

0: Oh, I got nothing against the mayor, but I don't want that relationship with her. Because when she screws up, I got to call her on it. It's not personal. Just like if I screw up, you got to call me on it. I made that mistake with Adam Hill. I allowed us to become friends. And then when I started trying to hold him accountable, well, we saw how that happened, how that ended. So, yeah, I'm a little bit sensitive about this stuff. I think the Tribune editorial is very fair. I suspect the mayor sent this letter on the basis of legal advice. That's fine. As I go to break, and we'll take your phone calls on whatever you want to do. This is our open line. I just want it clear. We were not in a hurry. We did not deny the mayor her entire thought process. That's on her. She could have taken the time to answer the question in more detail if she had wanted. All right. Sorry to take up your time. I'm Dave Congleton along with Kurt Olson. That equals Hometown Radio.
1: 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Someone who said, I will not give up on my dreams. We've got plenty of those stories to share, underdog stories about an underdog country. I'm Lee Habib. 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

0: This is the Dave Congleton Show, always your hometown radio talk show. So it's our Friday afternoon open line. What's on your mind? We welcome your calls, 805-543-8830. You can call in and say hi. You can promote an event. You can ask a question. You can revisit an issue we brought up. You can take us in a different issue. Doesn't matter. Let's go to Brenda in Grover on KVEC. Hey, Brenda.
1: Well, hi, Dave. How are you?
0: Oh, good. Brenda, how are you today?
1: Wonderful. I have a little real estate office in Grover Beach, our real estate. And we put a new mural up, and I'd really like some feedback from people. So I just ask you to drive by and take a look.
0: What's the address, Brenda?
1: That's not why I'm calling you.
0: All right. Well, what do you want to talk about?
1: I really never thought I'd get an opportunity to talk about my grand jury experience.
0: Oh, okay.
1: I wanted to give back to my community, and I felt being part of the grand jury was a way to do it. I ended up leaving

0: grand jury because I found that it was just a giant club, and that actually one of the people there attempted to humiliate me, which is pretty hard to do. But I found that if you were not talking about the subjects they wanted to talk about and the way they wanted to talk about it, you weren't heard. So it was really an interesting experience. I encourage people to get involved, but there's got to be a better way. It kind of reminds me of my government here in Grover Beach.
1: And how long were you on the grand jury, Brenda?
0: Oh, now you're going to test me.
1: Oh.
0: I was on maybe 3 or 4 months.
1: Okay.
0: Till I saw the writing on the wall. And then I just decided my time could be spent other places because I'm sure I'm not the only one that feels this way. But, you know, people are afraid to talk out against what's really not. The grand jury is a waste of our tax dollars, in my opinion.
1: Oh, dear.
0: Shame on me.
1: Shame on you.
0: Anyway, Dave.
1: Well, stay with me, Brenda. That's a big bomb you're dropping. Is it more because of the judge who was in charge? I'm not asking for names, but the judge, the foreman, who was the one that was giving you trouble?
0: The foreman.
1: Okay.
0: Who actually turned me into the judge on some confidential information that she shouldn't have had, all while she was saying that most of, I will quote her, okay?
1: Because right.
0: I've told the judge this. She said a lot of the complaints come from crazy people.
1: Hmm.
0: Well, you know, crazy or not, the complaints are there. You should review them and give them the same type of respect as you would what you think your, you know, what your definition of not crazy is. It was ridiculous, my friend.
1: It doesn't sound like you're a believer in the grand jury system, Brenda.
0: Not at all. And had I not sat on it, I'm sure they do good things. But, you know, this round and round the town, that was more somebody's pride and joy trying to get their own pat on the back, shall I say? Mm-hmm. Hey, Dave, I haven't talked to you in a long time, and I want you to know I appreciate you.
1: That's very
0: nice.
1: And
0: I want to be... I would like to be a beacon of hope. So I want to say to people, you know, the grand jury I thought was a way to go, but it's not. As far as getting your complaints, you really got to just take it to the street and get the people aware.
1: Where's your mural, Brenda? Where can people come by and see it?
0: 11th and Grand, Caddy Corner from Miner's Hardware in Grover Beach.
1: Hmm. When are you guys going to stop building all those tall buildings?
0: Dave, I'm with you there. I'd like to say something about that, but back to
1: well,
0: you got to take to the streets, and there's an initiative right now to stop the tall buildings.
1: Well, there's an
0: but
1: article.
0: Unfortunately,
1: there's an article in the Tribune. I'm sorry, there's an article in the Tribune just today that they're going to build another one.
0: Yeah, they approved one. Yes, but unfortunately, when you talk to the city does doom and gloom. We're not going to be in compliance. There's ways to be in compliance. We just build, change the zoning in other areas. But really what's sad is I'm seeing restaurants be put, the little restaurant on the corner of 5th and Grand where they're going to build the new building. New restaurant. They're going to be relocated. I don't know where. But if you were to come to their restaurant right now in about 15 minutes, they're going to be a giant shadow from the sun from that building. They've missed all the daylight in the evenings in these long, beautiful summer days.
1: That's very sad to hear. All right, Brenda, good to hear from you. Good luck with everything. Off we go. We've got California Headline News. No, we don't have that anymore. I'm sorry. We got ABC News. Kurt's got traffic and weather together. We'll take more of your phone calls. We got some text messages coming in. This is Hometown Radio.

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1: Gail Daughtry and the Celebrity Sex Pass is out in theaters today. The comedy follows a small-town woman named Gail, who is sent on a journey through Hollywood after finding out about her fiancé's fling with a celebrity. ABC Audio spoke to star Zoe Deutsch about inhabiting the character.
2: Whatever you're playing, whatever you're working on, it really seeps into your life and the experience that you're having with the world around you, separate from work. 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
1: A task and Mayor of Easttown crossover is coming.

0: help President Trump end the war, stop buying cheap Russian oil and gas, then that's a winning combination.
1: More than 90 water rescues across Missouri today from 6 to 12 inches of rain, and more is in the forecast. Graham Plattner now is officially withdrawn from the main U.S. Senate race. A man was nearly sucked out of a Ryanair flight when a window dislodged just after takeoff from Greece, his wife holding onto his feet for about 5 minutes to stop him from flying out the window. That passenger is now in intensive care in Greece, and they're trying to figure out exactly what happened. 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
8: KBEC 920 News Time, 533. Traffic-wise, some slowing southbound 101 through Shell Beach and also near Grand Avenue and Arroyo Grande southbound 101. But for the most part, we are moving weather-wise, sunny and warm for the inland valleys, 80s and 90s, and 60s and 70s. Beaches and coastal valleys, you may see a little bit of overcast at some of the beaches right now and possibly tomorrow. That's news, traffic, and weather together, brought to you by Dr. Carrie Ramirez for general implant cosmetic dentistry. 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

Oh, dear, I may have spoken too soon. On the Frederick Law text line, Susan checks in. Dave, have you seen Christine Mulholland's letter to the editor in New Times? No, Christine Mulholland is the former city council member, two-term city council member. Wow. I am appalled that the mayor has broken the law by releasing to Cal Poly a confidential draft copy of the county grand jury report, and even worse, saying she would do it again. Yikes. This is a violation of the law. There is no excuse, especially since the report included a warning not to share it. Cal Poly is a state agency, has no business with the county grand jury. I believe there needs to be some consequences. This is not a small thing at a time when integrity is sadly lacking among public officials at all levels of government. The mayor has lost trust. Perhaps the city council should censor the mayor. At the very least, she must give a heartfelt apology to the grand jury and the residents of the city. She must be held accountable. So says Christine Mulholland.

0: We'll take your calls. This just an open line. Whatever you want to talk about is fine. Here's Paul in San Luis. Hey, Paul.
1: Hello, Dave.
0: Hey, Paul.
1: I had something that was kind of unusual that happened to me. I got a text out of the blue from a guy named John, and it was a 619 area code in Tennessee, and said that he wanted to talk to me about peace in the Middle East or something like that.
0: Yeah.
1: And so you could only respond by text. And so I did. And so, you know, it was kind of it seemed like it was a authentic conversation that you're talking with a human. And he said he was with a group called Friends for Peace. And so, you know, I kind of went back and forth with him, and I asked him a specific question that three different times that he refused to answer. And then I just said, okay, I'm done here. And so it kind of been weighing on me this afternoon, so I decided to look it up, you know, because it was so unusual.
0: Sure.
1: And I looked it up, and it turns out that this is something that is going on all across the country, and they, you know, there's people that say John, there's people that say Tom, there's things that, you know, that use another name. And I found a story on it on something called Responsible Statecraft, and it says the title is Mysterious Peace Groups Are Sending Americans Pro-Israel Texts. And when you go through and you read this article, it turns out that a guy by the name of Brad Pascal, who was Trump's campaign manager in the last campaign, got a $9 million contract from Israel to contact Americans via text and put out this pro-Israel propaganda.
0: Really?
1: Yeah. And it's interesting. It goes all through that. It's a really interesting article.
0: Hang on, Paul. Paul, let me jump in, because Kurt, you got this?
2: Got this today. I would say sometime between 12:50 and 1:30. Mine said, "Hi, it's Liz. Can we talk about your feelings about Israel or something?" And when I get a text like that, boom, delete right away. I mean, it could be who knows? Yeah, it could be Russia.
0: Paul, how long ago did you get yours?
1: I got mine about the same time that he got his. Only, like I said, it was my guy was named Ted, and it says stop the number two end. It says got a moment to chat? ?
2: Right.
1: Stop to end. Is that what you got?
2: Exactly.
1: Yeah, and so apparently, according to this article, now you know what's going on, Kurt.
2: Yep.
1: This article says that they use the internet to send out these mass texts and, you know, to try to get out this propaganda. And, you know, there is no phone number, so you can't really trace them back. But, you know, if you read the article, and I invite everybody to do it, this firm that this Brad Pascal owns is called Clock Tower X.
2: Yeah, I'm familiar with Brad and whatever. His work. Yeah, I remember him.
1: Yes.
0: Wow.
2: $9 million.
1: Yeah. And he's created 11 different companies or internet presence that if you get more involved with these text messages, they direct you to these other pro-Israel websites that he's set up to, you know, for propaganda, saying, well, if you don't believe me, go to this website. Well, he's also running that other website.
0: Surprise, yeah.
1: Yeah. Hmm. So it's really interesting. And, you know, the journalist that did this article said that this is in violation of the Foreign Agents Act. Hmm. And, you know, but of course, who's, you know, if this guy was Trump's campaign manager, who's going to really...
0: Yeah. All right, Paul. I appreciate the call. That might be worth a longer conversation. I will be in touch. Thank you, sir. We move on. We got Kathy in San Luis. Hey, Kathy.
3: Hi.
0: Hi,
3: good
0: Kathy.
3: Afternoon.

0: Hey, Kathy.
1: I wanted to say, just talking about the grand jury situation, and I feel bad that Brenda had such a negative experience. I look at the grand jury reports online, and there's some valuable information. They looked at the Oklahoma Street or Kansas Avenue safe parking area out there and found that, you know, there was some stuff going on that probably wasn't so great. And they've looked at the mental health in high schools after COVID-19. They've done, you know, it's a group of just regular citizens. Anyone can apply from across the county.
0: And they volunteer.
1: Right. They volunteer a year of their life, about 20 hours a week, to make sure that the county is being governed honestly and efficiently. And so I just wanted to give, you know, I've never served on the grand jury, but I do appreciate the function of the grand jury, and I think it is an important body. Yeah. And one thing I just wanted to say about the mayor's comments that stood out to me in talking about in your email about the city and Cal Poly were the primary stakeholders of that particular investigation. The investigation was actually initiated by residents, and the report specifically criticized the city for failing to engage with the community stakeholders, those residents. They were the stakeholders, and they're the mayor's constituents. So the grand jury didn't have any jurisdiction over Cal Poly. The report explicitly says that. And so I think her explanation actually illustrates the problem that the grand jury identified. Even now, she views the city and Cal Poly as the, quote, primary stakeholders, while the residents who complained prompted the investigation and who she represents were left out.
0: Christine Mulholland says she needs to apologize. Do you agree with that?
1: I do. I do think an apology would go a long way, especially to those residents that have been essentially ignored. They're having to move away from the neighborhood. The city's not enforcing their own zoning ordinance. Even now, after the grand jury found that to be true, there's more fraternities now than there were 2 years ago.
0: All right, Kathy, thank you for checking in. 805-543-8830, 800-549-5832. It's our Friday afternoon open line. You pick the topic. Bob is in San Luis. Hi, Bob.
2: Yeah, I got exactly the same text.
0: Here we go.
2: Word for word, but from Kate, and it was at 12:19 p.m. It was from a 615 area code, which is Tennessee, not 619, which is San Diego.
0: Yeah.
2: So your caller got that a little off.
0: Yeah.
2: But it's also configured so that you cannot block the number. It does something where normally anything I don't like, I can, you know, long press and block it.
0: Yeah.
2: And this one can't be blocked.
3: Wow, I didn't even stop to do that. I just saw mine, read it, and said, "Hi, it's Liz. Can we talk about something about Israel?" And I looked at it and went, "Oh, delete."
0: You delete, but you can't block.
3: Boom. Yeah.
2: Word for word, except instead of Liz, it was Kate.
3: Wow. Looks like they bombarded us.
2: From my cousin, whose name is Kate, but no.
0: We will definitely talk about this. Bob, you're breaking up. Thanks for the call. 805-543-8830. Matt's in Nepomo. Hi, Matt.
4: Hey, thanks for taking my call. So back to your thing about the mayor and birthday parties and all of that stuff. I think you're correct. You have to maintain your detachment. You can be friendly without being friends. And since you realize it kind of bit you before, you're on the right track. Kind of have to do the same thing in the military. You like the soldiers, but you're not friends with the soldiers. And then I get these texts about, do I want to sell my house? And I think it's the Zimbabweans, and I think it's somebody that used to work for Bill Clinton, got a contract with Zimbabwe to see if I want to sell my house. I mean, I'm a little concerned that you know, if you don't want to talk to the people about Israel, great. But our cell phone numbers, unfortunately, I don't like it. But they're everywhere. They're sliced and diced and sold everywhere. I get all kinds of spam marketing stuff.
0: I think that's a larger issue, Matt. Not so much we're getting the Israel stuff, but

0: the fact that our numbers are everywhere and we have no privacy anymore.
1: Well, I agree with that, but the last few callers are like, I'm getting this, there was one caller was like, I'm getting this Israel propaganda. Well, there's pro-Israel propaganda, there's anti-Israel propaganda, there's this propaganda, this marketing, that marketing, and at a certain point, it's our responsibility as grown people and hopefully responsible citizens is to exercise our own agency and our own discernment.
0: Yeah, but Matt, what can you do if you can't block the number?
1: I'm not so sure that you can't block the number. I don't know if people are using iPhone or Android, but for me as an Android guy, I am able to report spam, and then it'll block it automatically. So I don't know. It may be a function of the phone or the carrier, but I think you can block the number. And then there is ultimately there's that that federal number to block them. Yeah. I mean, for a while I was getting some kind of crazy spam, and I would block them, and then they would call back, and it was the same number but with one digit change, and I would block them again and block them again. It was a giant pain in the butt, and I don't like it. I definitely don't like it, but I don't know why people are not similarly exercised about the people who want to give you pennies on the dollar for your house when it's the guy who got hired by Israel. Now, if he needs to do a FARA registration, he better do it.
0: Right.
1: That's a separate issue. But, okay, so Israel wants to spend some money to try and counter the extremely negative press that they're getting. Anti-Semitism is unfortunately very much on the rise. So it's not necessarily unreasonable. The
0: but man, let me jump in. I'm not anti-Semitic if I just want to be left alone. Kurt, are you anti-Semitic? Kurt, are you anti-Semitic? Well, no. All right. Matt, we got to go. Thank you. Let me get to Brett in Morro Bay. Hey, Brett.
2: Yeah, so I don't think it was me that was causing the trouble. Anyways.
0: It was either you or Jeff Speck. I can't remember.
2: Oh, it could have been Jeff, you know.
0: Yeah.
2: Anyways, you know, because unfortunately for, you know, quite a few years, I've really had to bite my tongue, you know, since I was working for the city. And also because, you know, I'm a member of the board of RQN, which is a citywide neighborhood group. So you've got to try to be very careful about what you say because you need certain things from the city. And that includes the council members.
0: Sure.
2: That'll probably change in a little bit here. But anyways, you know, I don't know what's going on with the mayor. You know, Ken Hamping used to, he was the former city manager, he liked a saying about, you know, if you find yourself in a hole, quit digging. And she continues to dig. I mean, I don't know who's advising her, but the advice is questionable, I guess.
0: Well, according to the Tribune, she has an attorney because that's one of the reasons she delayed sending out that email, because she had to meet with her attorney.
2: Well, her attorney's not giving her very good advice. How does that sound?
0: I agree.
2: So I don't know, you know, where this is going to go. It's probably not going to go anywhere. I mean, you know, the council wouldn't even censure Alan Settle, who wasn't living in the city for a number of years, you know.
0: Yeah, they're not going to do it unless something else comes out.
2: You know, so I don't know. And, you know, I think we'll see what Dan Dow does. I mean, he's not, I wouldn't say he's, you know, a favorite. He doesn't have favoritism to the, quote, woke left. So.
0: Yeah, but I've been told that the statute of limitations has run out on this. They can't go after her.
2: Yeah, we'll see. There's other ways, I guess, they can come at it. So I don't know. Yeah, it's going to be interesting how that plays out. I mean, it's not, you know, death knell, obviously. I mean, you know, Donald Trump said crazy stuff, and he got elected not only once but twice. Much worse than what, you know, the mayor did. But we'll see how it all plays out. I mean, it certainly doesn't reflect good on her, and it really reflects, you know, that she really knows who is signing the big paychecks. You know, she gets a decent enough check from the city as mayor, but certainly, you know, her. Her employment with Cal Poly comes first, and I think people are seeing it there. So,
0: I think it's an excellent point. All right, Brett, to be continued. Thank you. Scott is with us on KVEC. Hey, Scott.
3: Hello, Dave. Hello, Curtis.
0: Hey, Scott.

0: Hey, Dave, I missed the last 20 minutes, so I'm going to have to jump on podcasts after it comes on the air later. But, you know, I wouldn't be surprised that these conversations that we've never heard of since the city's existence, that, you know, public officials undoubtedly are going to have conversations with influencers of us knowing nothing about it. I mean, I think private meetings, a phone call, an event, an elected official, if it's city, county, state, or federal, you know, I think these all should be archived some way or another, because I don't think everything is archived, and I'm glad that the girl that put the website together, that she found some documentation that this actually happened. But
1: thepublicfile.org?
0: Yeah. But, you know, Dave, this is one of my studies at Oxford University. I studied President Harry Truman, and I studied a lot of the private conversations he had in the White House back in 1949, when he formed NATO, and that's why I have a lot of beef on that. But I went to the National Archive Office in London and reviewed all the documentation. Yes. And, you know, this is similar. You know, all the private conversations are all documented. Of course, he's long dead now. Well, you know,
1: Scott, I can't keep up with you, buddy. You're going from Mayor Stewart to Harry Truman. Come back to me.
0: Yeah, well, I'm just saying, in the sense of city officials, county officials, Congress officials, White House officials, there should be some, you know, there should be something where we can archive all conversations of this nature.
1: Yes, but look, Kathy Walker's already done that. If you go to her website, thepublicfile.org, she has all the text messages between the mayor and the woman from Cal Poly. The conversation has been archived. It's documented.
0: Yeah, but what else? I mean, what about other than text? I mean, what about a party? What about something? They were somewhere at Trader Joe's. Oh, by the way, did you hear this?
1: You can't do that. That's not realistic.
0: Yeah, but you know what I mean? They could whistle to each other. You know, the whistle. By the way, Dave, I had a friend who was in city council 20 years ago. He told me what he wouldn't vote for and what he would vote for, as much as anybody would go up there and protest against it, just like Heidi Harman. Heidi Harman would say one thing and she would vote the other, you know? And anyways, that's my two cents.
1: All right. Thank you. Thank you, Scott. My head's spinning from that one. I got to get this break in. Dave Congleton along with Kurt Olson on Equals Hometown Radio.
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0: 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We're so proud to have them as a sponsor of the Dave Congleton Show, where we give the last call to Garth in Atascadero. Hey, Garth.
1: Hey, David. Hi, Kurt. Hey. Just a quick follow-up on the text that these people are getting. So this isn't a peace organization. This is actually a campaign led by a former Trump campaign manager, Brad Parscale, and his firm, which is called Tower X. They have a $9 million contract with Israel for this campaign. So that's where these texts are coming from.
0: Have you gotten one, Garth?
1: I haven't gotten one. I'm surprised.
0: I don't know if you heard Matt's call, but Matt was just kind of defending, what's the big deal? They have the right to do this.
1: Well, they're misrepresenting themselves. It's not a peace organization. It's propaganda for Israel. They've even gone so far as, denying the bombing, that Israel's done to the Gazans. So it's a pretty sick propaganda campaign by Israel and by, this former campaign aide of Trump's.
0: Comment on this, please, Garth. Paul is checking in on the French Law text line. Bagpiper Paul. He says our privacy has been eliminated due to a company called Palantir.
1: Yeah, Palantir is one of the major problems. But, our privacy was compromised long before that organization came into being. Snowden laid it out. Edward Snowden lays it out pretty well in his book. I think it's called Permanent Record. But Palantir, they're naughty. But, it's really, some of this is really sick because they're claiming that the bombing and the starvation, the collapsed buildings are all fabricated content. And, so that's kind of the lies that they're trying to put across.
0: It's a fake organization spreading propaganda. Well, that's not fair. All right. Somebody else here is taking, they got a text on this from somebody named Matthew. Uh-huh. So there's like four different names now.
1: Yeah, it's always a different name, and it's probably, it's not a real person. It's a texting campaign led by Brad Parscale, and his firm is called Tower X, and they have a $9 million contract, like I said, with Israel. So that is the source of these texts.
0: All right, Garth, I appreciate the explanation. Thank you. On the Frederick Law text line, Charles says the no-call list doesn't work. Congress could require carriers to prevent spoofing, but they won't. Of course they won't. Too much money. Last text on the Frederick Law text line. Of course, it's the longest one. Caller makes a great point about the grand jury. Okay. If only Dan Dow could step in and fix it. But there's so much corruption in the county, that's really bad. Well, that could be a whole other show, too. All right, we're going to go to news and traffic and weather. During the 6 o'clock hour, we feature conversation about the increased size of SUVs and trucks. They're bigger, they're more dangerous, and we need to be concerned. By the way, don't forget Motor Mouths tomorrow at 8:05. I'm Dave Congleton along with Kurt Olson. Here's the news.

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2: It is going to be dangerously hot again tomorrow across the South. Feels like temps ranging from 105 to 113 across the Southeast. And the West is going to be hot, too. Next week, the likelihood of record heat, all-time records, could be set. Temps soaring more than 20 degrees above average. Salt Lake City hit 106 today, 1 degree from the all-time record. The U.S. is on pace to break its own measles record for the second year in a row. 2,231 infections across 42 states. The vaccination rate has been dropping to 92.5% in the last school year, leaving a lot of kindergartners with no protection from the most contagious disease in the world. Public health experts say that a 95% vaccination rate is needed to achieve herd immunity. 31 states now reporting cases of cyclosporiasis, a parasitic disease that'll keep you in the bathroom. ABC News Medical contributor Dr. Alok Patel.
3: It just takes a small amount to infect people. It can be on contaminated fruits, vegetables, water that may be contaminated by human waste, people who were previously infected. And if you do ingest a parasite and get sick, it causes inflammation in your gut to the point where you can't absorb water or food. And this can cause, and I'm saying this scientifically, explosive watery diarrhea.
2: It can be treated with antibiotics. Belgium, which beat the U.S. in the World Cup, is now out itself. Spain beat them today. Wayne Cabot, ABC News.
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7: 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Checking traffic. The only thing I can see from here on the screen is a little bit of slowing southbound 101 between Arroyo Grande and Santa Maria. Perhaps people going down to the Santa Barbara County Fair. Wherever you're driving, be

Safe weather-wise tomorrow. Look for temperatures, the low 90s for the inland valleys, the mid to upper 70s coastal valleys, and at the beaches, actually in the 60s, maybe upper 60s to around 70 at the beaches this weekend. That's a look at news, traffic, and weather together. I'm Kurt Olson. 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

0: Let me remind you that next week is the 8th anniversary of my being hit by a car. I had parked in the Mark Street parking structure. I was on the way to meet my partner, Kathy, at an event downtown. And I remember coming out of the parking structure, and that's the last thing I remember. I crossed Marsh Street, and as I would learn later, a young gentleman turned in his SUV, hit me, and I apparently went up on the front hood, bounced off the hood, and landed on the ground, hit my head, and I was out for the next 45 minutes. After reading some of these articles recently, I'm convinced that if that happened today, I would have been killed. And I'm not being overly dramatic. There is a fascinating multimedia piece in the New York Times that's been picked up by multiple outlets in the last couple of days. In the early 2000s, more than half of the passenger vehicles on American roads were traditional cars like sedans. Their hoods were low to the ground. By the 2010s, however, larger vehicles like compact SUVs had eclipsed them. Today, SUVs and pickup trucks dominate the road. Many are bigger than ever. They are killing thousands of pedestrians who otherwise might have survived. Always good to be in conversation with our two special guests. We welcome back to this broadcast. First, the Motormouth. Jason Analysis is here from Absolute Auto Tech. Hear his great show every Saturday morning at 8:05 right here on KVC. Jason, good afternoon.
1: Good afternoon, Dave.
0: Also, our resident car expert, the one, the only, Mr. Craig Hill. Craig, hey. Good afternoon.
2: Hey, good afternoon.
0: Nice to have you both on this show.
2: Great to be here.
0: Let me start with you, Jason. Surprised by the article?
1: No, not at all. Makes perfect sense.
0: What are you seeing? What are you experiencing?
1: I'm seeing, I remember 10 years ago, I watched the new trucks, the new half-ton trucks coming out, and they were this great big wall of plastic and metal instead of any aerodynamics. And I thought, well, how are we making these more fuel efficient if we're just pushing this brick through the wall, the air? And then when you started talking about pedestrians, I'm like, oh, yeah, there's no place for them to move. They just get clobbered by the front of this car. This makes perfect sense.
0: Yeah. Craig, you're out on the highways a lot.
2: Yeah, I noticed it a couple years ago. My mother-in-law got a GMC pickup, and when I sat in it, I couldn't figure out what the problem was. I thought maybe it was at an angle or whatnot, and I realized it's because the hood did not curve down. Yeah. It just kept going straight out and then fell off, and it also had a very high belt line, and because of that, you're lower in the vehicle, but the hood is higher, so everything at that door level is just kind of scrunched together, and you're losing all kinds of sight. And I didn't understand if that was a mistake or a design choice at the time.
0: Do we know why?
1: I think it's for looks, honestly. I think it's the style now. You look at the Tundra, you look at the F-150, you look at the Silverado, the Sierra, they're all these great big monster vehicles that really don't have any more ability than they did 15 years ago, but they're massive bodies.
0: Is it a reflection of our culture, Jason, that we want bigger, we want to be macho?
1: Best I can figure. That's what new owners are buying. I mean, if they weren't, they wouldn't be selling them.
0: Craig, were you being macho? Got to have the big gun?
2: Well, I think it's
0: a big truck.
2: It started as a style choice. I go back to the last generation when the new Camaros came out. They had a very high belt line, horrible visibility. And since then, it's kind of continued that trend. But it happened at the same time that they had new regulations and safety standards with side impact.
1: Yeah.
2: And so it made it easier

0: with the high belt line to implement all the side impact safety devices that so they can now integrate them into the car because the belt line was higher.
1: So tell me what belt line is.
0: The belt line is that separation in the car from the where the body ends, basically, and the your window starts, you know, where the glass of the vehicle is to the roof. And that's your belt line. And you'll notice that the roofs, the space between the roof and the top of the door kind of getting scrunched a bit.
1: Yep.
0: And that's because the door is coming up. Well, when you bring the door up, you got to bring the fender up. You bring the fender up, you got to bring the hood up. And it's like this domino effect of everything just getting bigger while visibility getting smaller.
2: Well, here's a perfect example coming in on the Frederick Law text line. I almost hit a little girl because she was on the wrong side of the road in the morning going to school on a bike, and she was so little on her bike, I could not see her beneath the hood of my truck in North Morro Bay. This scares me to this day, the image of her little helmet barely above my windshield.
1: Yeah, I see it all the time. And out of my own truck, I have one. And you can't see it. I park from away from the car in front of me, and I'm 5 feet away. And when you're parking, you swear you're getting ready to crush the hood of the car in front of you. So you can't see at them. The A-pillars are huge. I have two different instances pulling onto Sacramento where I have looked both ways and then started to pull out and look back to the right just to double check. And I'm turning left onto Sacramento, and here's this car comes out of nowhere. Well, it was just caught behind my A-pillar. I couldn't see it.
2: Also, the Frederick Law text line question. Aren't higher front ends due to head-on crash worthiness driven by insurance institutes?
1: Here we are back to Craig's thing, yeah.
0: I think everything goes back to insurance. Insurance companies rule the world. But that is another thing that I was reading about was the fact that because you have SUVs that are so big, you got cars that have to keep up with the impact zone. So to match a car's bumper, or a car's bumper needs to match the bumper on an SUV, so that's getting bigger. And they build the crumple zone stuff higher in the car. But when you do that, you lose that curve. And if you notice most cars today, they're not like sedans like you might remember. They're no. The egg shape.
1: Yeah, they're crossovers, yeah. And SUVs, yeah.
0: Yeah, and that's so they're basically really big cars as far as the height is concerned, but also they integrate that crumple zone higher up in the front end now.
1: But also to your thing, so the insurance, so we want to make sure insurance is directly related to how many people die in the car. I mean, you know, if your car has a 5-star rating, then less people are going to get hurt in an accident. So now we make it bigger and heavier and more cushion, if you would. And then now we make it bigger and heavier, but we have to make it shorter, but we want them taller because they won't be more stable. But so they're fighting a lot of stuff.
2: Is that the premise, though, Aaron, that we're making these cars bigger and stronger so that the driver and the passengers have a better chance of surviving, but the pedestrians now are more at risk?
1: The pedestrians are losing the fight. Yes, I agree. Mm. Yeah, wholeheartedly.
2: On the Frederick Law text line, my truck came with a backup camera, but I need a front camera.
1: I agree. And front sensors. That's what I want to put that on my truck. Front camera and front sensors. Because it drives me nuts. I can't see out the front.
0: Yeah.
2: Craig, maybe the time has come. And we've argued on this before in the last couple of weeks with Sam Cotton. Maybe the time has come for driverless cars.
0: Or just change the rules, the impact rules, and maybe bring it back to sanity. I think, you know, it goes too far in one direction, and you got to back it up a little bit.
1: I agree. I like that. And then the other thing I think is, I was thinking about this today. We're talking about this, and it really bothers me. And everybody, somebody comes in this office and starts talking to me about, oh, the San Luis streets are so complicated because of the green and the stripes and the this and that and the other. I go, well, the reason is to slow us down, give more room so you can see pedestrians easier, so there's less death. But what if we spent just a few dollars and started talking to people about pedestrian etiquette and pedestrian safety and the pedestrians that just walk into this traffic on their phones, not paying attention, not looking it up at all, and just walk right into traffic?
2: Let me pursue that with you after this break. We're joined. We've got Jason from Motor Mouth here. We've got Craig Hill. Where are you from? He's on an array Motor Mouth.
0: Yeah.
2: There we go. We got two Motor Mouths here. I'm Dave Congleton, along with Kurt Olson. That equals Hometown Radio.
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5: All right, it comes down to this. On the road, you're going to be dealing with larger trucks, larger SUVs. If you're driving, you might be safer. If you're a pedestrian, you're in danger. It looks like deaths have gone up about 75% since this changeover about 15 years ago. Kurt, before we continue, I want your perspective, because every day you drive to Santa Maria, and then you drive all the way up here to San Luis. What are you seeing out there?
6: Well, I'm not driving a truck, and I'll tell you, I can see what's in front of me. It's funny, when Jason just mentioned I have a backup camera, I want a front camera, I was thinking to myself, as Craig sits right next to him, now's the time for somebody like Craig to invent something that can not only, well, the inventor gets the money, but also save lives. And I don't know what that is, but I do see a lot of close calls out there. No doubt about that. I would say, basically, it is just drivers being in too much of a hurry, or not being patient, or not stopping at that stop sign. The same things, you know, I said a few weeks ago when we discussed driving.
5: Yeah. No, I'm always saying a big SUV or a big truck in my rearview mirror. They're in a hurry. They're bigger. And it's like, the bigger vehicle emboldens them as a driver. Hey, mine's bigger than yours. Get out of my way.
7: You're not lug nut roll.
5: What happened to you in L.A.?
7: So I'm just as guilty as everyone else. I walk out of the shop in dark clothes every night, especially in the wintertime, and I know no one can see me. I'm invisible, so I don't ever walk into traffic. Well, I was in LA the other day, and I'm thinking about all the stuff going through my head that I need to take care of, and I walked right into traffic.
5: Oh, dear.
7: And midway, I went, "What are you doing, dummy?" And I backed right back onto the sidewalk, but I was blown away that I just completely ignored all the things I know to be true. Car always wins every time.
5: Well, I beat the car. I guess I beat the car. Craig, you have a theory? Share it with us, please.
8: Yeah, well, the backing up of technology, getting back to San

0: is not unprecedented, and it's not out of nowhere. There was a technology that everyone here will remember that everyone hates, and that was the electric seatbelt. You recall those?
1: Yes.
0: You open the door, the seatbelt would come down.
2: Yeah. Yeah.
0: You get in, and it comes back. And that was the next safety technology that was going to save millions of people's lives. And it was garbage. It was horrible. It worked poorly. It broke. It added a extra cost to vehicles, and it didn't do anything. And the government finally looked at it and said, that's pretty stupid. Maybe we shouldn't mandate electric seatbelts, because they got some sanity, and the car buyers were initially excited about it. My mom had a 1990 Ford Escort that had electric seatbelts. Yeah. Wow, it was the wave of the future until you used it and you realized it was just garbage.
1: Sucked. I always thought it was a stopgap. See, I didn't realize, so in my head, and I never paid attention because I didn't care, I just had to fix them. I always thought it was just a stopgap. It was, these cars aren't safe. You got to figure out some way to force people to, use a seatbelt or have an airbag. And everybody went, airbag, I can't afford to put an airbag in a car. Well, you got to figure out something. So I always thought, because I never saw it on expensive cars, I only saw it on the less expensive cars. So I always thought it was a stopgap.
2: On the Frederick Law text line, oh, the irony. Our state now daylights crosswalks, yet a few years ago eliminated enforcement for jaywalking.
1: Yeah, that was another thing I thought was silly. I thought that was just the opposite.
2: To put it in perspective, this report that the New York Times is focusing on estimates that roughly 200 to 400 pedestrians per year would have survived if average vehicle size had not grown so substantially. So over an eight-year period, we're talking about 3,000 deaths, specifically, Craig, linked to the trend towards taller front ends.
0: Yeah, I look at one car in particular that if I were to be hit by a car, if I could choose the car of my choice, it would be Kurt's car, because Kurt's car is a wedge. It is a low bumper, swoops up smoothly. I mean, it's the luxury vehicle of being hit. And that's because I can envision him just laying on, taking a nap. It looks so nice in the front end. That Honda?
2: Let's have Kurt explain.
3: Funny you should mention that. Because
0: you hit someone.
3: No, my great-grandson, River Rains, actually was on his skateboard, and I think it was right near AG Hospital in a Royal Grande. This was about 3 weeks ago or so, and he was hit, I believe, by a Honda or by a car like that. And, it did that wedge thing. And then dumped him down, but it was a nasty spill and nasty hit. I mean, I remember the pictures. I can still dig them up off the internet when he was in the hospital, and it took a bit of healing.
0: But he managed to get through it.
3: Yeah, he did survive. But funny you mentioned that, because I thought of him getting the wedge.
2: On the Frederick Law text line, best safety device would be a great big sharp spike coming out of the middle of the steering wheel and no seatbelts. Everyone would be very careful to not run into something.
0: They used to have that. It was called solid steering wheel shafts.
1: Steering column, yeah.
0: Yeah, they used to spike you in the old days.
1: A lot of deaths because of that. You know, it's funny, he talks about that. At one point, a few years ago, and I don't know how many years, they talked about how they were designing cars to handle pedestrians, the bumpers and stuff, so they would work on pedestrians better. So if they hit, and their thought was that they hit the leg, so you hit the car, the pedestrian on the side of their broadside, whatever. If they hit, most cars were set up to where they would hit your kneecap or your knee ball socket and would shatter the knee, and you always have a limp. So they're going to drop the bumper down, so then now it would break the, what was that, femur, the one below between the knee and the foot? Anyway, break the lower bone, snap it, and then they had airbags that would pop out from under the hood to protect the pedestrian. It was a really neat kind of idea. It just added a lot of cost to the car, but we looks like we went away from that.
2: On the Frederick Law text line, the bottom line is, trucks and SUVs are becoming bigger because the car companies want to make more money. I guess because the bigger they are, the more money they can get. Your financial motive here?
0: Yeah. I've seen a thing about the fact that, you know, they have a higher price point, you know, better profit margin on bigger vehicles. So that I can definitely see as a motivator. But I don't see the problem being bigger vehicles. I see the problem as being less visibility in those vehicles. If you had the same size vehicle but raised up the driver cabin, let's say the

0: line by 3 inches, you would have so much more visibility. Or if you had the same size vehicle, but change the angle of the hood. You look at hoods from back in the 90s, they were at about a 15-degree rake, 15-degree slope. Modern vehicles have about a 90-degree front. I mean, it goes flat up, flat across. But if you were to increase the hood's slope by 15 degrees, you would increase your visibility by probably 58% or 30 feet out in the roadway.
1: Jason, I know that Craig isn't a fan of foreign cars, but are other countries following suit like this?
2: From my research, other countries are starting to they're starting to sell more and more SUVs just like ours. And people are going, I want a bigger car, and they're manufacturing larger cars. And so they're following our trend.
0: What is it, cyclical? Like we're going back to the 50s where everyone just wants the bigger car is the luxury item. And
1: it's the power statement.
0: Yeah, and soon we're going to have fins back on cars.
2: Oh, God, please no.
0: Curb
2: please
0: feelers.
2: No. My gut already hurts. I already feel my cat catching on them. It makes sense, though. You know, it is bigger. It is, like Craig was saying, you know, you can, it's hard to charge, what, $30,000 for a 70 size Honda Civic or Honda Accord. I mean, but you know, look at the mini sells. I think it's what people are asking for.
1: Well, but I know several people who want a bigger car because they want to be safe.
2: If they are in an accident,
1: they want to be safe. Craig, that makes sense.
0: Yeah, well, it comes down to look, if you can't protect yourself, or if there's bigger cars out there, the only way to protect yourself is to get yourself a bigger car. And so you become part of the problem.
1: Well, yeah, you want to be safe, you go get a gun. You want to be safe on the road, you go get a bigger car.
0: Yeah.
1: I know. There's a lot to unpack.
0: Biggest
1: here.
0: SUV wins.
1: Oh, yeah, Jason from Motor Mouse. Craig Hill is back with us. Kurt is here. I'm here. You're here. That's all we need. Talk about the big increase in the size of trucks and SUVs and the threat that poses to pedestrians. What do you think? We'll find out as we continue. I'm Dave Congleton.

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7: All right, so here's the deal. Cars are changing, as I explained at the top of the hour. In the early 2000s, more than half the passenger vehicles were sedans, low to the ground. And starting about 15 years ago, it changed. Vehicles started getting larger. Trucks, SUVs, I submit you're seeing that out on the highways as we speak. As a result, thousands of pedestrians over the last 10 years have died who, according to research from the Department of Transportation, could have survived. So, what do we do about all this? We get perspective. Jason is back with us from Motor Mouse. Craig Hill is with us. You want to join us, please do. 805-543-8830 or 800-549-5832. On the Frederick Law text line, if my grandfather, who was born in 1920, heard this conversation, his response would be, if you're a pedestrian, don't let yourself get hit. Watch your back, look both ways, and don't have a phone in your face when you cross the street. What happened to common sense? It begs the question, gentlemen, is this the responsibility of the driver, the car designer, or the pedestrian?
8: Yes.
7: Who's to blame?
9: I agree. I'm sorry. In this state, we're all too entitled. I have the right of way. I'm a pedestrian. Get out of my way. I have a car. What are you doing standing in front of me? We're too entitled.
8: I think it's the responsibility of everyone. I actually came up with a four-point plan to save human lives.
7: Right.
8: If you would indulge me. Number one, actually enforce pedestrian laws. You see someone jaywalking, you give them a ticket. You enforce those so that they realize it's not, they're not getting a ticket because of what they're doing. They're getting a ticket because of who they're endangering, which is themselves. Two, 15 to 20 degree angle on hoods for light duty trucks and SUVs. So that way you increase, if you do that, you will increase your visibility by 30 feet. Proximity warning systems. So if you do have a vehicle that's larger, you have in the bumper, those LIDAR systems, they will give you a simple beep, you know, if someone's there. And then mandate the A-pillar width. So the two pillars that go up on the side of your windshield cannot be any more than, let's say, 3.5 to 4 inches. You know, and I know they want to get those airbags in there.
7: Wait a minute, Craig Hill. Are you calling for state government intervention and rules and regulations?
8: I'm saying federal government, not state.
7: Okay. What's the difference?
8: Well, because vehicles travel across the country, they need to be mandated across the country. You can't have individual states mandating vehicle, how a vehicle is
7: built. But you're in favor of government intervention?
8: Well, the government's already involved. You go back to the 50s, 60s, 70s. You had vehicles that were imported, the Range Rover. We can't get the Discovery. There was a Range Rover we couldn't get because it didn't pass federal safety inspection. The Ferraris, if you remember in the 70s, they started getting these big bumpers, these big like black bumpers on them because they had to pass federal bumper mandates. And so if you want to import them, same.

0: Lamborghinis. You've seen Lamborghinis had those big push bumpers back in the 70s. Then those are federal laws that vehicles have to live by to meet the safety standards of the federal government that already exist. It's not getting involved. It's enforcing safety standards.
1: What do you think about that, Jason?
2: I think it's a great idea. I mean, I love the idea. Well, and honestly, GM just announced almost all their cars are going to be computer-controlled brakes. So there's no reason why your accident sensors couldn't automatically apply the brakes if you're not noticing fast
1: enough. So why don't we just go with driverless cars? Sam Cotton and I talked about that. Is that not the answer long-term to transportation safety?
0: That's the swing of the pendulum that goes too far.
2: Yeah. I'm sorry.
1: Why does that go too far?
2: Because I want to drive. I want the right to be in charge of my vehicle. I don't like the computer telling me where I'm going and what I'm doing. I don't like it at all. I don't like AI doing it. I don't want my car doing it.
0: Mm-hmm. I'm in full agreement. That's why I'm backdating my automotive technology and refusing to have anything that has a computer in it.
1: All right. On the Frederick Law text line. Cars need to be larger to carry 5 passengers, 3 kids in car seats, or 2 kids, mom, dad, and grandma. Trucks are the same. To use to transport family, need a double cab.
0: No, there are 3-row vehicles that are smaller SUVs.
2: Yes, there are. There's crossover smaller vehicles that are very safe. The wagons? What happened to the wagon? I mean,
1: Do they even make station wagons anymore?
0: No. But once again, it's not the size of the vehicle, it's the angle of the hood and the other obstructions that are the issue. It's not the size, it's the angles that are on it that are causing the problems. When you have a hood that goes straight out for 6 to 7 feet, you know, and don't have a curve to it, you are being blinded by the lack of ability to see down. Like, if you're four-wheeling, a hood like that, That's a no-go. You don't want that, because if you're about to go over a ledge, you won't even see it because the hood is obstructing your view. So just change those rules.
1: 805-543-8830, 800-549-5832. There was also something in the New York Times article about the way the cars used to be designed. They could absorb the impact. So like in my case, I hit the hood on the new car. I wouldn't be able to go up high enough to land on the hood. I just would have been hit.
2: Right. Unless you're 7 foot tall, right?
1: On the Frederick Law text line, here's Elizabeth. Hey, Elizabeth. One of the most hazardous places to drive is Cal Poly. Students cross the street without ever looking up from their phones. Crosswalks are treacherous, dangerous. P.S. My grandmother had a Dodge Omni with the electric seatbelt. It got stuck, and she was trapped inside at 81. She had to cut the seatbelt with her nail clipper.
2: That sucks. But not uncommon. Those things were horrible. They were really cheaply made.
0: Yeah.
2: I agree. Every time I go on campus, I my foot's covering the brake. And here we are. So we're not talking about dumb people. They got to Cal Poly. We're talking about... We're not training our children properly, and I bark at mine constantly for this stuff.
1: It's a texting night. That's fine.
2: Good.
1: On the Frederick Law line, all the issues with new designs are totally legit. I find that it actually slowed me down and made me think more because of the lack of visibility. How do you respond to that, Craig?
0: That sounds like a horrible reasoning. It's they made the car so dangerous that you have to be careful. there happens to be like really sharp objects and things will fly at you, so you drive slower. That doesn't make sense. You want a vehicle that's safe where you can feel like you're in control and you have full visibility.
1: We go to Tony in Atascadero. Hey, Tony.
3: Hey, you know, my personal perspective on this is they say it's never safe to assume, but always as a pedestrian assume that you're not going to be seen.
2: I like that. That's what I do, too. I agree with you. Except the one time in L.A. that I can remember, but yeah.
3: And don't assume that they're going to stop for you.
2: Agreed. I always look for their eyes. When their eyes meet me, and then we look at the, we tell, but still, just because their eyes see me doesn't mean they're going to stop. That just means, hey, I know I'm going to hit you.
3: Yeah, I hear you. But, yeah, anyway, just everybody be safe out there. and just assume, I mean, even while you're driving, the same thing. Assume

0: the person in front of you is going to slam on their brakes.
1: Agree. I do that with a deer going down Corporate Canyon. If I see a deer, I start slowing down because I assume it's going to jump in front of me.
2: That's a very good idea. Tony, thanks for checking in. 805-543-8830 as we talk about the increase in size of trucks and SUVs on the highways and byways. Paul checks in. Given the size of those big trucks, if they hit a passenger car from the side in an intersection, they will hit head height and have a higher kill rate than if the two vehicles are the same height. Yes, exactly. That's exactly what we're talking about. Let's take another call for our guests, and we will hear from, we will hear from Greg in Cayucas. Hey, Greg.
3: Hey, guys.
2: Hey.
3: Interesting show. I just tuned in just now, but I heard you talking about visibility issues.
2: Yes.
3: And I, for the life of me, you guys can correct me if I'm wrong, but my understanding was it is illegal to have limousine-like or even somewhat dark tinting on the driver and passenger side windows. Is that not the law?
1: I still believe it is the law,
4: Greg. Yeah, that is correct.
3: So I had what they call an eyebrow put on my driver's side window and the passenger side window, which is a tinting glass. It wasn't limousine dark, but it was probably a step below that. But it was up high, it was the upper one-third of that glass to keep the harmful rays from beating me in the face while I was driving. I thought it was a legit use because it still enabled me to have eye contact with other drivers on the road. I got written up for that. I got a fix-it ticket, and I had to have that taken off. Yet I see, it just seems like on the road these days, every other car you see has got these blacked out side windows, and I rely on eye contact with other drivers, and it's impossible with these darkened windows. So what do you guys think about that?
4: Was the cop that wrote you up a motorcycle cop, any chance?
3: No.
4: Just
3: I don't
4: curious.
3: Think he was. Because it was a long time ago. Well, it was like 5 years ago.
4: The reason is I asked a cop once about I got hassled for a thing, and the cop I was talking to said, was it a motorcycle cop? Because they're all jerks. And I was like, oh, okay. You know, that's what he said.
2: I love motorcycle cops, just for the record.
4: Me too.
2: I'm
4: driving a blue Honda, by the way.
1: At all. Blue Honda.
3: Yeah.
1: You know, my problem is I don't see us out enforcing the rules of the road since COVID.
3: Right. Yeah, I think that's my point, is the cops are not using, you know, they're very discretionary in how they write up people for that. And now I think they've thrown in the towel on writing up people for having darkened windows on passenger and driver's side windows. And I think that's horrible because I think it's causing problems and possible accidents and maybe more, maybe worse.
2: Well, I'm glad you called, Greg. Thank you. Any other thoughts for Greg?
4: I think Kurt wants to get on this one.
2: Kurt?
5: Yeah, you know what? I got pulled over 1993, the Mazda RX-7 with the medium tint on the driver's side and passenger side windows. Arroyo Grande, that was the Sanchez area when he was in charge down there before it was even Mike Martinez. And the officer said, fix a ticket. And then I had to remove that tint and then go by the police station and show them and stuff so they could write it off. But I thought these days, well, it has to be legal now because you see so many people with a dark, dark, dark tint, both the driver's and passenger front windows and the windshield. And I can't believe it's still somewhat illegal. Yeah.
4: Now, the same cop who told me the motorcycle thing, he had also mentioned that oftentimes cops will pull you over and not give you tickets. And that's why I was wondering if it was a motorcycle, because they want to basically use that as an excuse for probable cause. And what they do is they'll warn you, but they won't give you a ticket because they want the next cop to have probable cause should they want to pull you over.
2: Gary's in Pismo on KVEC. Hey, Gary.
6: Hey, hi, Dave. Great discussion. I just want to throw in a couple things. I've passed maybe a dozen at least or more Teslas since you started talking, and they all have the great sloped hoods that we're talking about and low front bumpers. So that's something in terms of oncoming electric.

0: cars, at least those guys are looking safer than the big flat truck.
1: Any thoughts on the Cybertruck and the Tesla, Jason?
0: These are Tesla cars, not, okay. Tesla, yeah. Not the right. Cybertruck. The okay. Tesla cars all have yeah. sloped hoods and small, low front bumpers.
2: They are, and that's you know, most of our small cars are that way. Unfortunately, it seems like all the manufacturers looked over at their bottom line and went, wait a second, we can sell 10 small cars and make $50, or I can sell one pickup and make $50. Well, why sell cars? Let's just make pickups. So that's what it seems like they've all done, is they just looked at the stockholders and say, hey, sell more trucks. What are we doing?
3: Well, Ford doesn't even sell cars, any sedans anymore. They just sell the Mustang Mach-E, and then everything else are trucks and SUVs.
2: Yeah.
3: They got rid of all their regular sedan line because of the profitability of trucks and light and, you know, SUVs, except for the Mustang, of course.
1: Yeah, what else, Gary?
0: It's true. And then I'm glad the lady called in about being on Cal Poly campus. Not only is it horrific when you're on campus because of everybody crossing without looking, without hesitating, without waiting, whether they're in a crosswalk or not, but they, what would we say, export that behavior to downtown San Luis Obispo. So even if they're down on Higuera Street, they're still walking across without looking or looking at their phones, just like as if they're on campus. And there's been cities and towns around the country, and I think even around the world, that have made looking at your phone when you cross the street, you know, you get a ticket for that. So it's, that might be one way to kind of slow that down or stop it.
1: Good to hear from you, Gary. Is that viable?
2: I'm back to, if we're not going to ticket for the current things on the road, not the rules we have, why are we bothering adding more rules if we're not going to fine? I mean, if we're not going to actually deal with it, and it, honestly, it seems like we need to sit down and go, okay, peace officers, we're going to write you a blank check, and we're going to whine and complain, but we're not going to do anything about anything because you're enforcing the law. And as long as they're enforcing the law and doing a good job, why are we on their case? And that's, I think it's our fault.
1: All right. Let me take a short break. We'll come back with my guests. I'm Dave Congleton. This is KVEC.
4: Has anybody told you about Coast to Coast AM tonight?
5: Coast to Coast is one of those programs that deals with strange mysteries. We'll look at Bigfoot. We'll look at UFOs. We'll look at real science. 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
7: Shauna Ames. Good morning, Shauna. How are you?
8: Hi, I'm great. Thank you, Tom.
7: All right. So coming up, big event at Paso Robles Schools. What's going on?
8: Yeah. So I'm the Assistant Superintendent of Human Resources, and we are hosting a job fair for potential people who would like to work for our school district next year for classified positions. So we're really excited and hope people can come.
7: All right. So when is it?
8: It is July 13th, a Monday, from 10 to 2 here at the district office in our school board room.
7: Okay. And people just show up. You don't need to make an appointment ahead of time, you just come and go through the presentation or whatever?
8: Yeah, you can come anytime between 10 and 2. A resume is encouraged but not required. We have different positions available, like transportation assistants, where you could drive vans with students, bus drivers, food service workers, paraeducators, playground supervisors. There's lots of options, so if one of those look good, you can meet the supervisor, talk about the position, what would be the best fit, even interview or apply on the spot.
7: So we're not talking about a high schooler and a summer job. We're talking about a full-time position starting in the fall.
8: Yes, there's part-time and full-time, but they are all 5 days a week.
7: Okay.
8: And this is mostly for classified. So if you are a teacher or a potential teacher applicant, we do have those positions, but that's not for this job fair. That would be applying differently.
7: I see. Okay. So this is a little bit different. But again, it's the 13th, right?
8: Yep, July 13th.
7: All right, and 10 to 2, anytime you want to stop by, if you are looking to get a job, you're looking to get hired, here's a wonderful opportunity. I know we've been talking about it on the radio a little bit, some of the opportunities that you know are happening at Paso Robles Joint Unified School District, and this is one of them, right?
8: Yeah, and it's great benefits, retirement, medical benefits, there's sick leave, all that kind of stuff. So it's a great position, especially if you want to work part-time and you have a family. The schedule is 185 school day calendar, so great potential. Come see us.
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0: If you want in on this conversation with Jason Arnaus, our Motor Mouth guy, and Craig Hill, we need to hear from you now, please. 805-543-8830. Scott's in San Luis on KVEC. Hi, Scott.
1: Hello, Dave. Hello, Scott. Craig. Hello, Jason. And hello, Curtis.
0: Hi, Scott. Hey.
1: So you guys are talking accidents and safer driving. Well, you know, it's something you guys didn't bring up. I'll bring up an example. A friend of mine, he's a former cop, and then he got into a business like mine, so he worked nights, and he worked in San Luis 5 nights a week, but drove to his home in Paso Robles every night. Well, one night, he was driving his, I think, 1981 Toyota, small pickup truck, and he was really tired, but he was still, you know, still watching the road. And I think within 3 seconds, there was a cow in the middle of the road. And he and his cop training told him that there's only one thing you can do. You have to hit the cow. You have to step on the gas, hit the cow, so you don't kill yourself. And he did. He hit that cow all right. And that cow was dead. But, you know, he survived it. And then the next day, I saw his car. He was driving that car all right. But he said, man, he says, in that situation, if you see something like that on the road, because people are not prepared for that kind of thing. You know, like Dave on Tank Farm Road, you know, sometimes there's a possum. And people will freak out, and they don't know how to prepare for something like that. And those are the things you got to, and even people that are drunk on their bikes on Tank Farm Road.
0: Scott, are you suggesting it's okay to have the bigger vehicles so that we're safer? Is that the argument you're trying to convey?
1: No, I don't think you need a bigger vehicle. I think older vehicles are better than newer vehicles. I mean, you know, we've gone into small cars now. You know, I don't think small cars are meant for, I don't really trust NHTSA. Okay, I think they do a good job in accident analysis, but I think small cars are not that safe. That's just me.
0: All right, well, hey, hang on, Scott. We'll come back to you. Start with Jason. Craig, somebody respond to Scott.
2: Well, right. I don't. Once again, I don't think it's about the size. I was doing a little investigating, and a 1990 Chevy Suburban is about the same size wheelbase wise and width as a modern Chevy Suburban. They have the same wheelbase, same width. 80. One was 79.5. One's 80.5 inches wide. And so, once again, it's not about the size, because the wheelbases are the same. It's about the proportions and the dimensions, the shape, and where visibility is being taken away, not in the actual heft of the vehicle.
0: All right. Scott, what else do you mean, please?
1: Well, you know what? Should we shape the laws to protect the car driver? Because the car always wins. Not in your case, Dave. But, you know what, we've given, look at all the bike lanes, look at all the, not the bike lanes, but the bicyclists actually have more freedom. They can cross the street any way they want. That's dangerous. But somehow, you know, we as car drivers are supposed to be more careful now because the laws have been loosened on bicyclists. In other words, should we shape the laws to make them more tougher to respect the car so no one gets killed from a car? I think Sacramento is really dropped the ball on this, on freedom of a bike. It also means freedom to get killed, and I think that's terrible. But, you know, smartphones, you know what? Should we, after 10 miles an hour, should they be disabled? Because we're all stuck to our smartphones.
0: I can't keep up with Scott. Scott, I can't keep up with you. You're all over the place.
3: That's an interesting concept. Yeah. That's kill your smartphone after 10 miles an hour. Interesting.
0: Mm-hmm.
3: That would change a lot. Although it still doesn't stop the pedestrian walk in front of you because they're still under 10 miles an hour.
0: So is Alan mad at you? Where is he from? Is Alan mad at you?
3: Alan? Because he hasn't called in yet? No, I have Alan for 4th of July because the Motor Mouth Show is the 4th of July.
0: You're doing a show on the holiday?
3: Yeah, we're doing next, not this weekend, but following weekend.
0: If you want that last call, we need it now, please. 805-543-8830. What's your show this Saturday?
3: We're not because we're a rerun this Saturday.
0: Okay.
3: Yeah, we have to
0: best
3: rerun.
0: Of. It's called a best of.
3: Sorry, best of. So okay. For me, not for me, from Fred, because this is Fred now talking from Morro Bay. The problem I have is us Americans are getting larger and larger, and if our vehicles don't get larger, we feel like we're getting larger. If the vehicle gets larger, then I'm not getting larger. It's proportional.
2: So the idea

0: is if you buy bigger pants, you feel skinny.
1: No, if you take your pants and instead of a medium sized pant being a 39-inch inseam or a 39-inch diameter, we make it 43-inch. You're still buying a medium.
2: Let me bring you back to earth. So, is this trend going to continue, guys? Are SUVs and trucks just going to get bigger and bigger and bigger?
1: Yeah, well, at least for the foreseeable future.
2: What do you think, Craig?
0: I don't think so. I think we've kind of reached the zenith of the big car trend. I think people are going to want to move out of that style. It started around, I think it was 2008. Like I said, when the most recent generation of Camaro came out, that's when those belt lines started going higher and the roof lines started getting lower. And it just continued and continued. And it gave it an aggressive stance, a more sportier stance. But I can see, with this conversation, I think a lot of people are having the same conversation with, has it become ridiculous? Has it gone to the point of ridiculousness? Has it jumped the shark, as it were, in an automotive capacity? And I think there are going to be designers in the next generation coming out saying, you know what, let's make things safer. Let's get the old fishbowl back in the car so that you have much better visibility.
2: The Frederick Law text line listener wants to know the impact on mileage of these bigger vehicles.
1: Drop dramatically. And so we've gone to direct injection and turbocharging to help overcome it. So I hear you what you're saying, Craig, but you know, in 2027, the 2027 model year, Ford, GM, and Chrysler are all going to much larger diesel engines for their medium-duty trucks, for the three-quarter and one-ton trucks. They've gone from a 6.7, 6.6 to 8 liters. The GM just opened three new plants to build their new future V8 engines. So I hear what you're saying.
0: For medium-duty, though.
1: Well, this is for half-ton, three-quarter-ton, and half, and yeah.
2: My question is, do you hear what Craig is saying?
1: Yes, I do.
0: Well, I don't think it'll be today or tomorrow, but I definitely think by 2030, we're going to have that shift in style that's going to go back to maybe something a little more ergonomic and much more tactile.
2: You gentlemen will never shift in style. Our thanks
1: like
2: to Jason
1: Sorry.
2: And Allison. Craig Hill. Craig, I got 15 seconds.
0: Buy a classic car. Enjoy the road the way it was meant to be enjoyed, by feeling it.
2: Jason, 15 seconds.
1: I agree with Craig. Things are going to have to change, and they're going to have to get smaller. I feel like it's going to be more like 5 years down the road. But we have to get back to sanity. I'm sorry, we have to. But train your children. This is the way it works. Start with the young and train your children. Right. Sorry, that's my feeling.
2: You have to apologize.

0: knees.
1: When she says before dawn, floodwaters rushed away their 8 campers and 3 other vehicles.
0: We were just in total shock, didn't think this was really happening.
1: Fortunately, everyone in the group accounted for.
2: Meta now disabling a new AI feature that allows anyone to take publicly posted images and alter them. SAG-AFTRA and others in Hollywood complained about it. Now they've pulled the plug. You're listening to ABC News.
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2: Tonight, Graham Plattner formally withdrew from the Maine Senate race. And hours later, the state Democratic Party announced that it's going to hold a convention to choose a new nominee on July 25th, 2 days before the deadline. Machines with hoses can be seen at the reflecting pool in D.C. where they are draining the water. ABC's Chuck Sievertson.
8: President Trump's problem-plagued effort to revamp the pool pushes well past his initial goal of having it ready by July 4th to mark the nation's 250th birthday. Last month, the water was clouded by a green algae bloom and pieces of the new blue sealant appeared to be peeling off the bottom. Trump has blamed the peeling on vandals, though critics allege it's from shoddy repair work. Charged Olympic canoeist David Hearn, who denies allegations that he damaged the lining.
2: President Trump was driven across that pool surface in May in his motorcade to inspect the new paint. The Trump administration is now proposing putting up an 8 or 9 foot fence around Lafayette Park and possibly even Pennsylvania Avenue in front of the White House because of security risks. NFL players are about 4 times more likely to die from brain diseases, a finding from a study of about 20,000 players tracked for 26 years on average. The risks include dementia, ALS, Parkinson's. Hasbro is making Play-Doh for adults, a toolkit for making flower arrangements with a finishing spray that hardens the creations. They'll last a long time. It's an alternative to doom scrolling, they say. Wayne Cabot, ABC News.
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15: This is Lee Habib, and this is Our American Stories, and we love bringing you stories from all over our great country. We've been spending some time in Austin, Texas, at a place called Community First Village, a 51-acre master plan community that provides affordable, permanent housing and a loving community for men and women who've spent years, often decades,

0: surviving on the streets of Austin. Some people focus on the fact that this village has beautiful RVs and gorgeous small homes designed by the finest architects in the nation. But that's not this place's secret sauce. No, it's the people who live and work at Community First that make it transformative. To get a sense of that, we'd like you to hear a story from Larry Crawford, the fellow who fixes anything and everything that breaks in this community, from air conditioners to trucks. Here's Larry.
1: I bought myself a new truck, and I've always been a kind of the base model truck buying kind of guy. But I'm a little older now, and I have a little more money, so my wife went shopping with me, and she's like, oh, I love this leather. So what I ended up purchasing was the Longhorn Laramie diesel, has all these bells and whistles on. It's got things on the dashboard I still don't know how to work. It's four-wheel drive. It's got fancy wheels and running boards, and it's just really a luxury pickup truck. And because we're in Texas, it's just like a, I don't think it's a written law, but it's kind of like a law that when you get a new truck, you got to go show your buddies. You know, you got to go show the guys you work with your new truck. So I'd had the truck about a week, and so I decided to drive it to work and show it to my buddies. And the end of the day, my wife called me, and she asked me, she's like, hey, can you go to the grocery store and pick up this one item? And that's several years ago, I don't remember what it was. And so I'm like, yeah, I can do that. So I leave work, and I'm heading down Loyola because there's a HEB grocery store at Springdale and 183. So I was heading that way, and I saw this homeless guy that I had known for several years walking down the street. And so I just stopped in the middle of the road, rolled the window down. I was like, hey, Mike, where are you going? And he's like, I'm going to HEB. And I'm like, jump in. So we go to HEB, and I'm like, I just need one thing. I said, I'm going to go and get what I need, and then I'll just wait for you at the truck, and I'll take you, because he lives in a camp not too far from here, and I'll take you back to your camp. And so I get my one item, and I'm sitting out waiting for him to show up, and he comes out of the store with two boxes of beer, and he's a profound alcoholic, and I mean, without exaggeration, I've seen him falling down drunk at 7 a.m. He's a lovely human being. He just has lost control of his drinking. Anyhow, so I drop him off at his camp. I go home, fix dinner, and the day just ends. I go to bed, you know. And about 3 weeks later, we do this thing here at the village. We call it Reach Out. And basically, get a bunch of chartered school buses, and we go get the homeless people from the camps in downtown. We bring them out here to the village. We let them take showers, get haircuts, get a real good hot meal, not fast food, but good hot meal. You know, there's somebody here that's like nurses and doctors, and check their blood sugars and their diabetes and their blood pressure and do all of these things. And so anyhow, I'm standing over by the corner of the shop, and I see Mike get off the bus, and he's screaming at me. And it's not uncommon for homeless people to scream at me because they all want the same thing from me. I'm a smoker. They want to, hey, you got a cigar? Do you have a cigarette? Do you have, you know? And so I knew that's what Mike wanted. So I'm just sitting there kind of silently, and I said, okay, hurry up, Mike, so you can get a smoke from me and I can go on with my business. And as he's approaching me, he's maybe 10 or 12 feet away, and I could already smell him because he hadn't had a bath in a long time. And he drops down to his knees in front of me, and he takes this old ratty backpack off, and he's like, man, I got you something. And I'm like, what do you mean you got me something? He said, man, I bought you a present. I'm like, man, you have to get me nothing. And he's like, no. He said, I see how you treat people on the streets. He said, and I wanted to give you a gift. And he said, I noticed in your old truck that you had a Bible that had the same color cover as the interior of your truck. And at that point, I'd been driving that truck for like 12 years, and I didn't realize that the cover on my Bible and my black upholstery were the same color. It never occurred to me. Anyhow, so he had ridden in my new truck, and he said, I got you a Bible that has the same color leather as the leather on the seats in your new truck. And he said, I went to the Bible store. He said, I didn't even realize there was more than one kind of Bible. He said, I told the lady, just sell me the most popular one that had this color leather. He said, the receipts in the box he said, and the lady said, you can bring it back and get whatever kind of Bible you read if it's not what you want.

0: And I can tell you right now, it wouldn't matter which Bible. It could have been any. It could have been a Bible in a foreign language. I wouldn't have traded it back in. And at that moment, man, my eyes started leaking. I wasn't like crying or nothing, but I was just like, I just like couldn't believe that this guy, which is like the poorest of all the poor people that you ever met, had bought me a Bible to match the interior of my truck. And the thought kept going through my head. It's like, man, this guy could take this back, get his money back. I'm driving an expensive truck. I live in a nice house. I could go buy a box of Bibles and wouldn't even miss the money. But I just get something kept telling me, it's like, no, you need to take this gift from this man. And I did. And I still have that Bible still in my truck. And it was a lesson for me in the unbelievable generosity of human beings. That man probably panhandled for weeks to be able to get enough money for his daily survival and then be able to accumulate the $77 he paid for that Bible, not realizing that he probably could have just went to the local church and asked for one. They probably would have gave him one for free. He didn't get that. But anyhow, so the struggle that man went through to get that, it's one of my most valued possessions. And I wouldn't trade it for anything.
1: Great job on that, Stan. And what a message of generosity. It can come from anywhere. And we do these stories about the homeless, about prison inmates, right next to entrepreneur stories, stories about billionaires, because in the end, these are all great American stories and show our heart and our soul. 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
2: This is Lee Habib, and this is Our American Stories. Some inventions announce themselves with fanfare. Others change the world so completely, we stop noticing they're there at all. Today, we tap a thermostat and hear a familiar hum in the background of life in our homes, schools, offices, hospitals, and cars, asking for almost nothing in return, except that we remember it when it breaks. But this invisible force didn't just make life more comfortable. It reshaped America and eventually the world. Here to tell the remarkable story of the invention we couldn't imagine living without is Salvatore Basile, author of Cool, How Air Conditioning Changed Everything.
3: Part of the mindset in the 19th century was that heat was something that people would ignore rather than deal with. It was considered that there was no way to deal with it. The idea was, if you don't think about it, it doesn't happen. You act as if it hasn't occurred. So you take a handkerchief, mop your brow when needed. If you were a lady, you fanned yourself. And a lot of people got into physical trouble that way. Throughout the United States, nearly every newspaper during those months had a daily column of heat prostrations, heat deaths. And with very heavy clothing of the era and pre-automobile horses, also the fact that refrigeration of food was ice if, and the rest of the time, if anything was discarded, it just rotted, and depending on the temperature, it rotted a lot. And we've all dealt with garbage heaps, so we know what that is like. Multiply that by the number of people in any given city, and you get an idea of a pretty unpleasant atmosphere. In the 1850s in Florida, a doctor who dealt with fever patients, his name was John Gorey, had by complete chance, he was a tinkerer, a big tinkerer, he happened on a way to build what was actually a compressor, powered by a little steam engine. Well, it turned out it not only worked and produced cold air, it could even produce ice. And in those days, that was so revolutionary, and he thought this would be a great boon to the comfort of mankind, a machine that could actually produce cool air. No one believed him. He patented it, he tried to sell it, he died penniless, so far ahead of the time that people would not believe it. So fast forward to the beginning of the 20th century, the Industrial Revolution is going on full force, there's a great deal of manufacturing, and what a lot of manufacturers are discovering is that summer heat can play havoc with productivity, with quality, with schedules. In Brooklyn, New York, there was a Wilhelms printing company, which specialized in color printing. And in those days, color printing was a process that required multiple passes through a printing press of the same paper in order to lay each color on at one time. But paper in a humid, warm and humid environment will swell. So every time every sheet of paper was going through the printing press, it was not aligning correctly. And because these misaligned papers were producing a blur rather than an actual proper color image, this company was losing a lot of money and they were getting behind and not making deadlines. This was a problem.

0: They contacted a ventilation company in Buffalo, New York, the Buffalo Forge Company, and said, is there anything that can be done about this? And Buffalo Forge sent their newest, youngest employee, who was, I think, 21 years old at the time, Willis Carrier. He, in his memoirs later, said, at the time, I had never thought of any such thing as air humidity. But he began to investigate. He became fascinated by the subject. He began to tinker himself and came up with a mechanical system that could remove humidity from air. Now, they installed this, and not only did the humidity problem improve drastically, but the company management realized that most of the employees wanted to hang around the press room, eat their lunch there, spend as much time as they could there, because the air was actually cooler. Now, Carrier thought, oh, we might have something here. No one else was thinking that way. He began to promote this machinery, which he called air conditioning. As it turned out, there were takers, but they were mostly from the industrial sector, and they were people who wanted to improve their productivity. Process air conditioning, the use of air conditioning to make manufacturing easier, to make productivity higher, that moved forward very quickly. The idea of comfort air conditioning hadn't yet sunk in. He patented his invention in 1902. Within 10 years, many, many factories had installed it. Henry Ford, in his first large-scale plant in Dearborn, Michigan, had installed air conditioning throughout. This is amazing. During World War I, air conditioning helped munitions companies, gunpowder, metalwork with close tolerances. This all benefited amazingly. But comfort air conditioning was something that, even though Carrier had tried to push it, no one was quite hearing that message until, in the 1920s, Hollywood. Now, Hollywood was using air conditioning, but they were using it in their laboratories to dry film quickly. During the teens and 20s, Hollywood had decided that the summer was actually the dead season. No one wanted to go sit inside an unventilated Nickelodeon for a few hours and be smothered because there was no ventilation. And what ventilation was bringing in possibly hot air from the outside. Then, on Memorial Day weekend, 1925, the Rivoli Theater in New York City unveiled a system that Carrier had installed. There was a sign up that was advertising this system. The sign said refrigeration or refrigerating system. It was a little clunky, but yeah, that was the idea. The people flooded into the theater, but the system had started late, so it wasn't really cool. And as Carrier himself had written, he was standing at the back of the auditorium with Adolph Zukor, the head of Paramount, and watching all of the people fanning themselves, and he was very nervous about this. But then you could feel the coolness start to come through, and he said one by one the fans stopped. And by the end of it, there was this auditorium full of happy people, and Zukor just turned to him and said, yes, the people are going to like it. This was a very expensive for the time system. It was $60,000, which was a huge amount of money then. But that system was so effective and so amazing to the public that within 3 months, the Rivoli recouped the entire cost of the installation. It was an astonishment. Once the system got moving and was definitely popular, The theater began to post two thermometers, one with the outside temperature, one with the inside temperature, next to the box office window, and they began to advertise that there was this system, and there was a newspaper ad showing the gigantic compressor and a couple sort of pointing up at it in admiration.
1: Remember, you can enjoy great motion picture entertainment

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1: And you've been listening to Salvatore Basil, author of Cool, How Air Conditioning Changed Everything. And my goodness, it first started with protecting paper and film, but then came its impact on humans in the movie theater. When we come back, more of the remarkable story of how air conditioning came to be here on Our American Stories.
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0: And we continue with our American stories and the story of the invention we couldn't imagine living without. Telling the story is Salvatore Basil, author of Cool, How Air Conditioning Changed Everything. Let's pick up where we last left off.
1: It was so foreign to people that they were rather shocked that there was an idea of indoor comfort. There was a movie house owner in Texas who published a page full of angry letters from people who had caught cold from his air conditioning in his movie theater. And he was proud of this. Now that is a way of dealing with it. For the first time in human history, the average person had somewhere they could go that was very affordable, the price of the movie ticket, and guaranteed to be cool. That had never happened anywhere. So within 5 years, air conditioning took off in movie houses like a rocket. By 1930, even though it was the Depression, if you were a movie house and you were not air conditioned, you were going out of business. America at large was beginning to realize, oh, this is definitely a benefit for the summertime. I get a respite. I don't have to sweat through the entire season. And that's when other businesses began to say, I think I'd better install this technology. Department stores, trains. Bit by bit, it became widespread. And it began to refashion itself into something that was small enough for use in a home. Frigidaire came out with the first, what they called a room cooler, in 1929. It was actually two machines which weighed a total of 400 pounds and required ductwork between them and a water source. And at that time, it cost as much as a car. It was just a very expensive machine. So when the first air conditioners came out for home use, they were incredibly clunky, incredibly large and heavy, and it took a long time for the technology to become something that people could deal with. At the time, Frigidaire was advertising it for home comfort. Well, very soon after that, the stock market crashed. The U.S. hit the Great Depression. They jumped that advertising campaign. And they began to advertise to executives because executives seemed to be the only people in the United States who had any sort of money to play with. And they kept saying, this will improve productivity. This will help you do a better day's work. There were very few advertisements for people to buy their own units because, again, the upper end of earners had been trained from birth not to pay any attention to hot weather. They were trying to push this in the idea of you'll get the same breezes you would get at Bar Harbor. It was an atmosphere thing. Leading citizens getting relief.
2: It's silly to suffer from the heat when you can afford the type of constant comfort conditioning featured by a Frigidaire built and backed by General Motors, greatest name in American industry.
1: When I was 6 years old, my Aunt Catherine shocked the family when she bought two air conditioners. And this was gossip among the relatives for a long time because air conditioners were only for rich people. But then again, Aunt Catherine's house became the in spot for family parties. And I thought that might have been only my family, but it turned out that was a pretty universal attitude. There was a lot of tut-tut-tutting, almost as if you're air conditioned, are you giving in to it? And like every other technology throughout history, the cost, which was huge, began to come down. World War II put a stop to this for the time being because all the technology was needed elsewhere. But by the 1950s, window air conditioners were possibly affordable. Even whole house cooling, which had been quite expensive before the war, came down, and by that time, it was no longer looked upon as something that was only for rich people. It was becoming more universal. Post-war, an air conditioner was usually hanging around $400, and discounted was $300, but that was still

0: whole lot of money. By the early 1950s, there was a number of factors. A, more prosperity. B, more competition with manufacturers. Also, it was an era of keep up with the Joneses. So status symbols were becoming, during the 50s, very popular. And this was helped in 1953 by a monster heat wave, which enveloped about two-thirds of the world's surface and lasted into September. Because of that, 1953 was a year that air conditioners throughout the United States began to show up for about $195. That became, in the "shall we spring for it" Yellow Scope, into that category, and that is when it started to climb. Also, because of the 50s being a status symbol decade, having an air conditioner hanging out of a window was a big plus. Oh, I'm doing it for the family's comfort, but also it, you were a hot dog. With almost every type of technology throughout history, whenever it's brand new, it is big and very expensive, and then it begins to shrink, and then it becomes available for the home size, and then it will usually take off. And air conditioning is a textbook example of this. It is something that has changed the world. Take the city of Phoenix, Arizona. Between 1950 and 1960, 10 years, that was a decade during which air conditioning really hit its stride. And during that one decade, the population of Phoenix quadrupled. The rest of the South, it made living in these places possible when it hadn't been before. What air conditioning has done is make it possible to live almost anywhere. It had also changed entertainment to the extent that radio and television as we know them would not really have existed without air conditioning, because both of those media had attempted to start without being air conditioned and very quickly realized that studio life was insupportable without some sort of cooling. And air conditioning made it possible to have what we see today broadcast to us. You had Henry Ford with the flivver. You had Thomas Edison with the light bulb. Willis Carrier was a great frontman for air conditioning, if only because he was so devoted to the idea of it that he was focused beyond focused. This was a man who would order a meal and not eat any of it because he was making calculations, or go on a trip and there was nothing in his suitcase but one handkerchief because he was busy making calculations. He was always trying to improve that product, and he was fascinated by that product. And people were able to feel through him that they were not being huckstered or pressured to adopt the idea. His first motto was, "Every day, a good day." That's really a very powerful slogan, considering that so many days were not good, weather-wise. So he went this way through his entire life. His business grew, of course. He was determined to continually improve it. And he died in 1950, never having installed air conditioning in his own house. Maybe he never got around to it.
1: 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And a special thanks to Salvatore Basil, author of Cool, How Air Conditioning Changed Everything. And indeed, it did. 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The story of how air conditioning changed everything, here on Our American Stories.
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16: 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And today, Alex Cortez brings us a story about the man who inspired this series.
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0: But in 1975, before he fully earned that title, he was the owner of the American Basketball Association's Utah Stars, which wasn't a profitable team, and he was financially struggling. Here's former Stars coach Tom Nasalky.
1: We started the season, but I could tell, you know, there was financial problems. He wasn't the same ambulant guy that he normally was, up positive, and we really had some problems. Guys not getting paid, so he ended up bankrupting the team, which absolutely crushed him. I remember he came to a practice and said, "This is what I'm going to have to do."
2: I had to take bankruptcy with a basketball team that I owned in the state of Utah. It was the Utah Stars. We're the league champions. Times were tough, and my bank shut off my credit. So I had to get all my players together, all my staff, and said, "We've got to shut her down." And I was miserable, let me tell you. I was crying, and I was on the 10th floor of the Travel Inn in Salt Lake City, Utah. And my lawyer is a guy named Bob Nagel, represented me for years with my house counsel. And I said, "Bob, I'm so heartbroken, I'm going to jump out the window." He said, "Bill, the luck you're having, you're going to live." Now, the reason I tell you the story is I had temporarily stiffed citizens in Salt Lake City for $750,000 for season tickets that they'd been paid for and no more ball games. And we owed creditors, and that bothered the hell out of me.
0: It's almost $2.4 million in today's dollars, and Bill couldn't stop thinking about it. Even though the debt had been legally wiped clean in the bankruptcy, here's his business partner John Seaman on Bill's special motivation when they created and later sold their second company of 15 cable systems.
3: All along in the creation of the second company and with the incident of filing bankruptcy with the Utah Stars, had this pressing obligation mentally, morally, to satisfy all of his creditors. So he directed our accounting department to collect everything that was available at the time of the bankruptcy in the way of payables, and keep track of them, because someday he had to make that right. He often said his two objectives in life: one, he wanted to go to heaven, and B, he wanted to go without owing anybody any money or mad at him. So one of his compelling reasons to sell was to satisfy those obligations. In the grand scheme of things, it wasn't a lot of money. At the time, it was a lot of money, but now that he's got 20 or 25 million, it's not a big amount of money anymore. But almost before we even closed, Bill is preparing to go back to Salt Lake to pay off those creditors. He's got a list of every one of them, how much money he had defaulted with them on, and what the interest rate would be to bring it up to current. If he wrote a check, what would he owe him, including interest? And that was, I think, one of the most joyful times in Bill's life. More joyful than having made the money from having built up the company and sold it was the satisfaction he got of honoring his liabilities and protecting and preserving his name.
2: And boy, did I feel good about that. I really felt good.
0: And so did those on the receiving end. And mostly not for financial reasons. Here's season ticket holder Jerry Howells.
4: I remember getting a letter, and I've tried to find it. I've tried and tried and tried to find it. I have not been able to find it. And I get this check for, it had to be a couple thousand dollars. I was astounded. Then I really found out what Bill Daniels was all about in terms of his tremendous integrity. It's almost synonymous with Bill.
0: Here again is Tom Nasalky, who at this point was the coach of what would be the second professional team in the state of Utah.
1: I'm back coaching the Utah Jazz, and he calls he calls me.

0: from the Little America, and he said, can you come down and have lunch with me? And I said, can I bring the sheriff? I thought, I want to arrest you. I was being a little facetious, and he said, well, things are going to turn out okay. And I came down, he had some guy with him. I don't know the guy's name to this day, but he had a ledger with him. And Bill started going over the names. He said, you know this guy? And this was like guys that were owed $10, much less season ticket holders. But he had like everything. I don't know where he got all the names. But there were guys that were owed very, very little money, much less a season ticket holder or whatever. And then he said, are you getting fidgety about what I might owe you? And I said, not anymore. And he gave me a check, which is worth, would be nice to have today. But then with, at that time, a young wife and two young kids, it was astronomical.
1: And some of those less astronomical checks that Tom mentioned might have resulted from the unusual newspaper ads that Bill placed that asked for anybody that he owed money to reach out to him. Here's former Stars coach Liddell Anderson in 2013.
2: And he could have not done that, but he did it. That's just the kind of guy he was, you know. How many people would do that, you know? But he did it. He made a promise to a person, he carried it out. You could take it to the bank. I love Bill Daniels. And I'll never forget him, of course. But my days are numbered. I'm 82 years old, and so I won't be wrong much, but he should never be forgotten. And if this helps a little bit, why, good.
1: And all of this love for Bill unexpectedly helped all of his future business ventures. Here's former Stars general manager, Vince Barilla.
3: My personal feelings were that, he couldn't, if God had told him to do it, or if he probably did, he couldn't have done anything better, because the monies that he took and paid back, whatever the amount was, I always said to myself, I said, those were the cheapest dollars he's ever spent for PR in my life that I've ever seen. And he didn't do it for that purpose. He was competing in the cable world with, multi-cable people. But if Bill met any of those people head-on in any city that they were competing for, I guarantee you Bill got it, because they knew of the caliber of person that they were dealing with.
1: And to conclude, here's the late Bill Daniels speaking to students in the 90s.
4: Now, the moral of that story is, today, some 18 years later, I meet people in all over the country that say, aren't you the guy that paid off the season ticket holders at Salt Lake City? And I say, yes, that's me. Now, what I'm saying to you is, I did not think that was such a big deal at the time. I just didn't want to have to live with myself. That's a case of examples of ethics and integrity that come back to you that you never dreamed would come back to you. It damn sure isn't the reason I went over there. I went over there because I had to look in the mirror in the morning when I shaved.
5: And a special thanks to Alex for the work on this piece. And a special thanks, as always, to the great folks at the Daniels Fund, and the foundation of this ethical legend is sponsoring this great series. He's right about business. What is lacking there too often is ethical standards and integrity. Strong ethics, by the way, equals strong business. That's the thing Bill learned. Our Do the Right Thing series, sponsored by the Daniels Fund, here on Our American Stories.

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1: Apple wants a jury trial against OpenAI, accusing it of stealing trade secrets. Meta is pulling the plug on a new AI tool that enraged some users because it lets people capture anyone's public photo and repurpose it as they wish. Meta says it heard the feedback and that its feature missed the mark. 31 states reporting cases of a parasitic disease you don't want to get. Cyclosporiasis causes severe diarrhea that can last for weeks. ABC News medical contributor Dr. Alok Patel.
2: It just takes a small amount to infect people. It can be on contaminated fruits, vegetables, water that may be contaminated by human waste, people who were previously infected. And if you do ingest a parasite and get sick, it causes inflammation in your gut to the point where you can't absorb water or food. And this can cause, and I'm saying this scientifically, explosive watery diarrhea.
1: Many outbreaks have been linked to produce, namely raspberries, basil, cilantro, snow peas, and salad mixes. Some advice: when you wash cilantro and basil, separate the leaves. For green onions, remove the outer layer and run it under water for a while rubbing the surface. And research shows washing fruits and vegetables in vinegar can help. Using a salad spinner to rinse with water can help get rid of the vinegary taste. And instead of buying pre-mixed salads, just get a head of lettuce and peel off the outer layer, and don't forget to wash cutting boards and countertops. Wayne Cabot, ABC News.
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9: 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Vincent Rocco Vargas is a former Army Ranger turned U.S. Customs and Border Protection agent. He's now an actor who has played the role of Gilberto Gilly Lopez on Mayans MC, a spinoff of the FX original hit series Sons of Anarchy. Vargas is the author of Borderline, Defending the Homefront, a book printed under retired Navy SEAL Jocko Willink's publishing company. Here's Vincent Vargas with his story.
10: I was born in Los Angeles, California in 81. My

grandmother wasn't a legal immigrant. She actually was born in Mexico, just on the other side of the border. Her sister was born on this side of the border, on the American side, and was an American citizen by birth. And she died at a very young age. And my grandmother took her identity just so she can be a legal citizen. And my mother, she wanted more for herself. And so when she turned 18, she had a family member out in Los Angeles. She had a change of clothes in a paper bag, a toothpaste, toothbrush, and I think it was $15, and a bus ticket to LA. My parents met when my mom, she stayed at an apartment building that my uncle, by chance, was a manager at. He was like making sure everything was good, and he calls my dad, who was in the Marines at the time. My father was forced to go to the Marines. It was either that or go to prison. He got into a gang fight moving to LA. The Puerto Rican kid joined a Mexican gang because that's what you do. He was part of that era where the fights were more with belts and chains and pipes and nothing else. Kind of the greasers versus the socias kind of thing. They settled right there in the LA area. They struggled for a little bit. My father got out of the Marines and got into construction. He was a framer. He just was a hardworking person. During a rainy season as a framer, he had a file for unemployment. And when he went to the unemployment office, he saw a big poster for LA City firefighters. And he applied. And I remember our life completely changing dramatically one year from selling a small house, a two-bedroom house, four kids sleeping in one room, two bunk beds, the boys on one bunk beds, the girls on the other bunk beds, and my mom and dad's room, to buying a house with three bedrooms, and me and my brother sharing a room, and my sister's sharing a room. It's just like I saw our life change dramatically, and my dad getting a solid job for the family. I played baseball since I was four, travel ball, well, travel ball, like year-round ball since I was seven. It was a way to stay out of the gangs. The gangs was very prevalent. From my dad's era of gangs to my brother's era of gangs, it turned into drive-bys and shootings. Quite often, we had friends who would succumb to gang violence. You heard a drive-by shooting, you're like, oh, that was probably on Figueroa, or that was probably on Orion. We were scared, sometimes walking around at night, hanging out with friends, even if it wasn't had anything to do with gangs. It was just being in the area at the time. If a vehicle was driving slow, we always dropped to the ground and stayed low until it drove by, and we'd pop back up and continue our conversation like nothing ever happened. I didn't know myself to be good at anything other than baseball. I wasn't good at reading. I was dyslexic as a kid. It was undiagnosed for a long time, so I didn't know I had a problem. I just thought I was dumb. Got out of high school, I didn't pass an SAT, so I had to go to junior college for baseball, which was the path I wanted to go anyways, because I believed I can get drafted faster that way. So I went to LA Valley Community College. And eventually, academics got the best of me again, just immaturity. I decided to join the military. I'm watching the news, and I'm seeing this Marine put the American flag over the statue of Saddam as they pull it down. It's a very iconic visual. I think we've all seen it. And I remember them interviewing his family and how proud of him they were. They were crying, and they were so proud of their own son. And I sat there watching this, thinking, I don't know if my family's ever felt that way about me. I don't know if I've ever given them something to be that proud of me. And that idea hurt. I had lost the one thing that I thought I was good at. I have a daughter on the way who I want to be a dad. Like, I want to be a dad. And I have no money to support her. The next day, I showed up to the Army recruiting. I showed up to the recruiting station, tried to figure out which one I wanted. Eventually, I settled on the Army, the Special Operations. I saw the movie Black Hawk Down, and it inspired me to think if I would ever have the guts to take the fight to the enemy, I would like to test myself and see if I do. To watch these young men fight for something that they believe in. It felt like a baseball team, but with a different mission. It felt like the camaraderie again. And I thought, well, if I die serving this country, all things are fulfilled. My daughter gets money. At the time, she would have got $400,000. My parents would have had a son who's a hero. And I wouldn't have to continue facing this world where I don't have baseball in it. And so I joined during a time of war, knowing that I was going to war as an infantryman with a Ranger contract. And after 6 months of waiting and two credit cards maxed out, because thinking

0: I'm gonna die anyway, so I ain't never gonna have to pay this back. I went to the military, and 30 days after all my training, I find myself in Afghanistan. Fast forward, in the 4 years of my military career, I lost a few friends, Sergeant Bras and Sergeant Brim, and it always gets me when I say their names, who are two of probably the best in our career field to ever do the job, which puts things into a weird perspective where you see life and say, well, they're the best, and they were killed, and where does that put me? It made me question if there was more out in the world that I could accomplish, and that if I need to get out before it's my time as well to be killed.
1: 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And there's that moment he sees the statue of Saddam Hussein topple. These Marines are holding up a flag, and the family is so proud of their son. And he's wondering, have I done anything in my life to earn such regard or respect from my own family? He joins the Army, and his life begins to change. When we come back, more of Vincent Rocco Vargas' story here on Our American Stories. Lee Habib here again. 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
1: And we continue with Our American Stories and Vincent Rocco Vargas's story. Let's pick up where we last left off.
2: While in the military and seeing it all and seeing what I could do, I realized I wanted to live and I wanted to accomplish more and I wanted to be in my kids' lives. At that time getting out, I had 3 kids and I just wanted to be better for them. And so after the 4 years of special operations, 3 deployments, eventually I got the call to be a Border Patrol agent in 2009. And, you know, up until this point, my race and culture wasn't a topic of discussion. It was my race and my culture. I grew up in L.A., the melting pot. Even though I was Puerto Rican, I didn't know what that was. I was the only Puerto Rican there. I knew what Puerto Rican was from my grandmother, my cousins and uncles. But like, genuinely, I was Mexican by the way I was raised. I was Mexican by the culture my mother presented. But it wasn't something that we pushed onto people, or I felt I needed to be so proud of that I just shared it. I don't know. It wasn't a thing for us. And not that I'm not. I'm super proud of being Latino. I'm proud of being Mexican and Puerto Rican. I'm proud of both of those cultures, and I'll never deny them. But it wasn't that I ever had to. You know, I was in a world where everyone was a different race in LA. And in the military, no one cared about color. We cared about surviving. You know what I mean? So it wasn't as prevalent. When I went to Kentucky, I saw a bit of it. I thought it was funny when someone said, hey, those guys are called the Amigos when they're washing dishes in Texas Roadhouse. I'm like, what do you mean Amigos? What's their name? And they're like, I don't know. They call them Amigos. I'm like, what the f-? So I'd say, what's your name? He said, Jose. I was like, okay, what's your name? Luis. Okay, cool. Jose and Luis. And I was like, that's so weird. They call them Amigos. But I was so distant from this race thing that everyone jumps on. But then we weren't raised like me. In my class, there's Asians, there's blacks, there's whites, there's everything, and no one really cared. We just kind of existed. And sometimes we use our color of our skin or our cultures as a joke of connection. You know, and it was this really beautiful thing. And in the military is no different. So, and in baseball, it's no different. So to see it outside of it, and I didn't think anything of it. I'm just like, all right, well, whatever. Now I'm a Border Patrol agent and I'm starting to get these comments of, hey, dude, you're a Mexican. Why are you stopping your own people? And I was like, what? And I don't think I was articulate enough and had enough education on the topic to even speak on it. I was just confused. And so I found it fascinating that people didn't understand the difference of like being an American citizen, but as well as wanting to protect America, you know, after 9/11, this homeland security push. And then on the other side of also being proud of being Latino and Mexican. You know what I mean? And yeah, I remember my first apprehension. And in getting this job, I learned more about my culture. I asked my mom about my grandmother, right? I asked about how they were raised. I asked about her, you know, working in the field if she needed to, right? I asked about all, and I was fascinated. I was actually, the way I saw it, with my perception of it, was what a beautiful thing to see my family come from that to continue to grow. I saw it in a perspective of growth, and I saw that as the American way. The opportunity of what America presents. And so I was very proud of being American. I was very proud of my Mexican and Puerto Rican culture and what my parents have been able to provide for us and what I turn around want to provide for my kids. But then I'm getting the backlash of saying, hey, Vargas, ¿qué pasó? Vargas, what's up? What are you doing? You're Vargas. You know what I mean? You're Hispanic too. And it made me really, you know, I apprehended a woman, a man, and a little girl, and I saw a reflection of my own grandmother in there. And I thought, like, yeah, this is an interesting and very complex topic because my grandmother came over illegally. But here I am stopping those dreams. The duality of being a Border Patrol agent is being human enough to see the empathetic side of this immigration situation, but also being protective enough of your own people, your own family and friends to understand the security aspect needs also be upheld. You know, the interesting perspective of the border is that there's some people that say that, why do we even have borders, right? And other people say, lock all the borders. And it really comes down to, like, if you want to understand the border and why we need a border, it's like, well, why

0: do you need doors? You have a front door, I have a front door, but why do we choose to have a front door? Because we want to feel protected. And I'll take it even deeper, that everyone chooses how much protection they choose to have on their own house, right? Some people have alarms, some people have gated communities, and we all choose that. Why? Because we all want to feel secure. And in that, you know, in that micro version of like us personally, in the macro, it's the border. In that same version of you wanting to have a front door in your house and that you want to be able to address anyone that comes to your door and whether you allow them into your house or when you can tell them they can leave, right? No one comes over for a party and stays for 12 days. You're like, oh, it's time to go home, big guy. You know what I mean? But us in our own house, we choose who we allow in our house and who we don't, right? Because of sometimes the fear of safety, security. And in that same thought process, it's no different than our borders. We should know who comes across our borders, what's their intentions, how long they choose to plan to stay. And if we don't, well, then we open ourselves up for some serious risk. And I fear these outliers who don't believe in the American way of life. It's just the reality of it. And so when there's an argument about the border, I'm always like, well, you choose to protect your house. We should be allowed to protect our own country, which inadvertently is our house. And so I hope that when people hear that perspective, they kind of understand it a little bit better. When you're in the Border Patrol Academy, there's a portion of it where they want to make sure you know how to swim. There's some like basics to that because you work potentially in the Rio Grande River where we have a lot of drowning deaths a year. Not the Border Patrol per se, but illegal migrants attempting to cross. One day it was like, man, I was pretty new in the Border Patrol and I was with a senior guy and we're driving and we see a group try and cross and we hear the commotion. Someone's drowning. Someone lost a footing and they're starting to drown. And I looked at my supervisor, I was like, what can we do? He's like, nothing. I'm like, what do you mean nothing? He goes, well, I'm not going to go in there. And I was like, well, do you mind if I do? He's like, I don't recommend it, Vargas. I don't recommend it. I was like, well, look, I'm a really good swimmer. I grew up in LA. I swam since I was 4. I did the whole beach thing. So I know what I'm doing. He said, if you want to, I took off my gun belt. I took off all my stuff. I actually ripped my top off so fast that the sleeve cuff stayed on. And so I'm in my underwear, a green shirt and a cuff still on. And I jump in there, to try and save this dude. I jumped in and the water was cold. It took my breath away for a second. And I knew it was coming, so I was prepared for the mental. I was like, okay, let's go. Boom, boom, boom, boom, boom. I start swimming, swimming, swimming, get close to him. Eventually, as I get close, I'm thinking like, all right, I'm going to grab him and I don't want him to pull me down. We get washed up upon a short spot and we stand up and look at each other. And it was this really odd moment of in the middle of the Rio Grande River where he hadn't crossed anything where he's illegal and I'm not crossing any further. So we kind of looked at each other. He said, gracias. And I said, for what? I didn't do nothing, but okay. I turned around and walked back and it was a really weird moment, but you know, it raises the question, why is he crossing a river if he can't swim? Why do any of these people do it? And that's what most, I think, people who don't understand this, they don't get to see. And so I think they lose the context of the human aspect of this. Their lives are in a position where they're willing to risk their life for a chance at America. There's people in America that don't even appreciate our country that much.
1: 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He's a former Army Ranger turned U.S. Customs and Border Protection agent. And he's been sharing with us the story of his family heritage, his time in Iraq, and his time just seeing carnage, seeing friends killed, coming back wanting to do something for his family, wanting to be a good father, wanting to be a good provider, and also wanting to serve. And describing the border situation in a way that very few people in America can, as both a man of Mexican and Puerto Rican heritage, but yet also explaining that we have to protect not just our borders, but our house, the American house. And yet having that empathy to connect to those people who are coming across the border, coming across the Rio Grande, and risking their lives to come here. And that appreciation for what the American dream represents, the magnet that it is. When we come back, more of Vincent Rocco Vargas' story here on Our American Stories.
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10: On July 8, 1876, the San Luis Obispo Tribune printed the 4th of July speech made by the city's first mayor, Charles Johnson. You know, Johnson Avenue. Johnson proclaimed liberty in recognizing individual rights and the principle that governments were made for men and not men for governments has given the fullest scope to the powers of the mind. Despotism denies individual rights, merges the man into the state, and in setting prescribed limits to the action of the mind, necessarily cripples its power. On July 10, 1911, Arroyo Grande was incorporated as a city. One of the first orders of business was to ask the county supervisors to use the Juzgao as a jail. Today, that building is still preserved and is surrounded by Juzgao Park. This week in San Luis Obispo County history has been brought to you by the History Center of San Luis Obispo County. Check out our new exhibit, The Spirit of 76, commemorating our country's quarter millennial anniversary. Celebrating America's semi-quincentennial by looking at our local history, this is History Center Executive Director Steve Schmidt. Happy 250th, America.
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And he luckily catches the baby, and he was so mad. He's like, why would she throw this baby? And he starts telling her in Spanish, like, hey, what's wrong with you? And she looked at him and said, you don't know my life. In that moment, he said, you're right. I don't. We can't sit here and try and make a determination of, like, why are they coming to our country? Well, we know why. They're scared for their lives. They want opportunity. They want a chance at a life. And they're willing to throw their baby at you just so that baby can have a better opportunity at this, at what this is, this beautiful country that gives opportunity. It's no different than my mother, my grandmother coming across and creating this world that's put me in the position I am today. It's no different. And it put me in a really odd position as a border agent. And I said, you know what? I really love this job and what it does and what it can do. And what more can I do? I thought if I became a medic and saved as many lives as possible, I'd be paying off a debt of guilt that I can face my God in heaven and say, was that enough? Did I earn my way back? And I know that's not how my God would see it, but that's how my heart felt. I felt I had to pay back. I had to save as many souls as I possibly could to feel worthy of heaven. And I became a medic, and I was able to save a lot of lives for the special operations side of the Border Patrol, a side of the Border Patrol that most don't know, the humanitarian side of us, saving as many lives as possible daily on the border. The Border Patrol Special Operations Group saves more lives than any other organization on the border. The Border Patrol as a whole stops more drugs than any other organization in the nation. And so the humanitarian side of this job, this really beautiful, delicate, complex job, was what I did for the last portion, 5 years of my career. You know, the Border Patrol has to deal with a lot of the cartel situation. When I say the cartel, it's more like drug smuggling organizations, multiple different cartels, but they're all drug smuggling organizations as well as human smuggling organizations. And then there's always a fear that the cartel is going to do something on our side of the country, on our side to slow us down, to hurt us. You hear threats about it. But, you know, there's this weird copacetic kind of balance that happens on the border with us and the cartel. It's not any kind of written law or anything, but it's essentially the cat and mouse game of this all. They get enough of cross that they're happy, and we stop enough that we're happy. The checks and balances are good to go for both sides. And not intentionally, it's just the way, the nature of the beast. But if at any point a smuggler gets out of hand, if they decide to bring a gun and they engage on one of our Border Patrol agents, which has happened, everything changes. We will bring in a massive amount of security personnel, bodies, and we will shut down that border better than ever. And that hurts the cartel even more. And so in this really weird balance of it all, the cartel doesn't allow that. If someone does step out of hand, you'll see them not directly message Border Patrol, but public news. You'll see that they will either kill whoever did it, or they'll bring them and drop them off at the border and say, hey, these are the guys. They try and correct that wrong because they want homeostasis on the border, their version of homeostasis on the border, as much as possible, so their business could run as usual. It's this very weird dynamic that it's like I said, it's not a written rule. It's just this weird version of a balance at the border that is kind of managed by the cartel on their side. And as well as if it gets out of hand on our side, they tend to clean that up themselves as well. It's interesting. With apprehensions on the border, I think, you know, most people talk about, you know, Mexicans across the border, but you know, because of proximity, there's a lot of Mexicans who do, right? But the biggest thing you see is OTMs, they call it, is other than Mexicans. And that's a kind of a term that name has kind of been determined by the cartel, actually, in their smuggling efforts and how they label them. But as well as outside of OTMs, or other than Mexicans, you have exotics as well. And so we have currently right now, I think there's more other than Mexicans.

0: and exotics coming across the border daily. At one point there was more Venezuelans, Haitians, Asians who are coming across the border currently at this time. So, it's just any kind of illegal immigration has to be kind of identified as that, because it's random who crossed that border, and random so much so that it wasn't uncommon for us to catch people on the terrorists watch list or the FBI's most wanted list. Where else can you circumvent a system by crossing the southern border by trying to get away or not be detected through ports of entry? This job is a lot more intricate than the world really knows, and I think it's important for people to kind of get more educated on it. John Leguizamo did a one-man show once, and I was probably 13 at the time I saw it. In an hour, he made me laugh, cry, smile, question everything, and that was heavy for a 13-year-old kid to feel all that. It was like, wow, what a special thing. And I knew I wanted to try and do the same for others. And so I resigned from the Border Patrol. And I said, it's time to focus on my family, my four kids. I was a single father of four kids, and my career that would give me more time with them. And so I have committed back to my family, I've committed back to my God, and I've committed to the pursuit of being an actor and writer in a way that is valuable for society. It's been a challenge, you know what I mean? Because the entertainment industry is a fight. It's a dog fight, And I was fortunate enough to show up to LA at the right place at the right time for an audition and landed a role in Mayans. I started off as a guest star, then became a season regular in season three, and then became a writer in season five. And currently working on a few other projects that I hope I can continue to be a messenger of valuable content and telling stories that inspire and motivate, like the people who did that before me.
1: And a terrific job on the production, editing, and storytelling by our own Greg Hengler. And a special thanks to Vincent Rocco Vargas, former Army Ranger turned U.S. Customs and Border Protection agent, turned medic, turned actor. And of course, when you're an actor and then you start to write, you're what we are, you're a storyteller. And we love sharing stories of every dimension of American life, old and new. And we never do issues here on this show. And this was not an immigration issue. In the end, it was a human issue. And it was a human story, not an immigration story. And being on the border, as he said, is a beautiful, delicate, and complex job. And boy, must it be. Especially when you're seeing those kids coming across the Rio Grande. Some of them whom you know are being trafficked by cartels, and yet having to do your job, which is protect the American house, and how to do that with dignity, and how to do that with honor, and with self-respect. And indeed, that's why he became a medic, because in the end, he wanted to just focus on that humanitarian side of being a Border Patrol agent. And then, of course, leaving that, recommitting to his family, to his faith, and becoming an actor. And in the end, becoming a storyteller. The story of Vincent Rocco Vargas here on Our American Stories.
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2: 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Miss Anita Schauer will start us off bright and early in the 6 o'clock hour. We've got the California Highway Patrol joining us to end off the show. And I hope you have a great weekend in between now and then. We'll see you at 6 on Monday for First Look.
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10: This is Lee Habib, and this is Our American Stories. Up next, a story from Carlos Aguilar. Let's get into the story. Take it away, Carlos.
11: I was born in San Salvador, El Salvador, during the internal conflict that was going on within the government and guerrilla warfare fighting. It got too dangerous. The final breaking point for my family, specifically my grandfather, was the assassination of the Archbishop Oscar Romero. And he basically took all his life savings, gave it to my mother and to my grandmother, and said, take this baby and don't come back. So we got to Chicago, inner city. I started gangbanging when I was 12. There was numerous times where either the house would get shot up, the car would get shot at, I would get shot at. And after I graduated, I was like, well, if it took me 6 years of high school, it's probably going to take me 10 years of college. And college is not free. So I ended up getting 3 jobs. And then lo and behold, one day I was off from all 3. I was just sitting in front of my house. A little Dodge Neon comes driving by. He pulls in the driveway and he goes, hey, you know who I am? Nope, no clue. And he's like, I'm a Marine. You ever thought about joining? It's like, I probably would if I qualify, but I don't think I qualify. He goes, well, that's my job to see if we can find that. So about 3

weeks pass, and then I get this random phone call because I filled out that form. He's like, hey, Aguilar, you are lying. You have a rap sheet. You have a felony. You're on probation. If you want to join the Marine Corps, we need to take care of that first. And I'm like, yeah, I told you, man. I didn't want to lie to you. He goes, oh, no, but we can work with that. Deep down, I actually didn't tell him the other issue that I had with the gangs. Like, that's awesome, you know, that he was able to help me legally. But now the other part is, all right, what do I do? Because I'm starting thinking this privately. Like, you know, I just don't tell no one and just leave. Like, I could do it. But then, okay, retaliation might come with one of my siblings or my parents or someone I love or care about. So I'm like, yeah, I can't do that. I was panicking, doing all this. And finally, I'm like, you know what? I'm just going to do it. So here we are, like a group of like 40, 50 people. This was in the summer, you know, having our regular little gang meeting or whatnot. I'm talking about children, age of 11 to 12, to like men that just got out of prison or men that were still in it in their 40s. You know, we're discussing all our gang matters. And at the end, they conclude like, all right, does anybody have anything to say or whatever? And like, well, here it comes. All right, I don't know how you guys are gonna see this or take this and everything, but I decided to join the Marines. And it felt forever, but there was a small pause, maybe about 10, 15 seconds where no, it just went dead silent. And everyone was just staring at me. And my heart was throbbing because I'm like, oh, here it goes. Or either I get killed, I get jumped or something. And then, the younger kids, you know, 13, 14 years, like, ah, screw him. He's a sellout. Let's mess him up, this, that, and everything. And of course, finally, the older ones were like, hey, quiet, calm down. Like, what is this you're trying to do, man? And I'm like, well, I've lost friends, loved ones. And, you know, I've been in and out of jail. It took me 6 years of high school. And this is something that I just don't want to further do and everything. It's like, we're like family, like. If that's what you want to know, we'll understand and we'll respect that. And just know that whenever you come back home, if you need us, we're here. Okay, so I could join? Yeah, man, just good luck and everything. A burden had lifted over me and I'm like, all right, like I was planning the worst. And I'm like, this is good. I lived that gang life for a lot of years. I was in and out of jail to the point where my parents had to move. So everything and anything that I would ever tell them, they didn't believe. They're like, oh, here we go, one of your other stories. So when I told my parents that I was joining the Marines, they're like, oh, here we go, another scam, this, that, whatever. But the one person that never lost faith in what I said and did was my grandmother. So when I told her of my plan of what I was doing, she's like, you know what? I've been praying to God that one day He would answer my prayers, and this day has finally come that you're gonna do something good with your life. And I'm like, yes, ma'am, I'm gonna go. Granted, I didn't stop cold turkey hanging around with the people that were affiliated with gangs and everything. So for whatever reason, I thought it was a good idea to go have one last hoorah with the buddies. So I go out and don't come back home till like 4:30 in the morning. I was drunk, smelling like smoke, and all the lights in the house were on. And I found it weird for that time. I go in through the back as always. Everyone's awake. My brothers, my sister, my parents in the kitchen. And my mom just comes straight to me. While you've been out there effing with your friends and everything, your grandma just died. And just smacks me across the face. Immediately sobering up. And I'm like, what are you talking about? I just talked to her a couple days ago. No, this can't be. And I'm just going through all the emotions, punching the air, punching the wall, going mad, crazy. I call the recruiter. Hey, man, I know you're supposed to pick me up today, but I'm not going. What do you mean? My grandma just died, and I'm going to El Salvador to her funeral and everything. So I'm not doing it. I quit. 2-3 days later, we buried her. I started calming down more, and I was like, well, you know what? My grandma's last memories of me was knowing that I was going to do something good with my life. So let not her life go in vain. So when I go back home, I'm going to fulfill what I told her that I was going to do, and I was going to join the United States Marine Corps. I was already 18, so I didn't need permission from my mother. So
The following day, the recruiter comes knocking on the door. Hey, how you doing, Mrs. Aguilar?

0: Siren Ghost Man is here to pick up your son.
1: My son?
0: What do you mean? Did he not tell you? About what? That he was going to join the Marines?
1: Well, I thought he was lying. I didn't know. I thought he made it up. No, I'm actually here to pick him up. No, no, no, don't take him. So she starts spazzing out. I didn't know this at the time. She either experienced or had witnessed some of the atrocities that were going in El Salvador and was afraid that something like that I would be involved in, or even worse, you know, with some type of war the U.S. will cause. She runs into her bedroom, goes into her drawer, and like pulls out her savings, and she's trying to bribe the recruiter. Here's this money, take it, just pretend like you never seen him. And Sergeant Guzman is looking at me and he's like, Aguilar, what's going on with your mom? He's like, and I'm like, Mom, I gotta do this. He's like, no, please don't leave me. Your grandma just left you. You don't leave me, please, no, and everything. Then Sergeant Guzman turns around and tells her, Ma'am, I'm taking your boy away, but I promise you, I will bring you back a man. From day one, chaos, misery. I didn't know how to prepare for boot camp. I didn't know what it was. Here I am. Ex-gang banger. Of course, I had a drone, so they come in my face and start screaming at me. And Chicago mentality kicks in and push him like, get away from who the hell are you screaming at him? That was the worst thing to do. Next, you know, I have like 10 drill instructors all around me. Oh, welcome to our world. Who do you think you are? Blah, blah, blah. We're the biggest gang out there and everything. And from there on, I had labeled myself and the drill instructors made sure that every day that I woke up, I was demanded on. I was stressed out. It was miserable. I used to damn their names. I hated them. I would wish and pray every night when they would leave the squad bay that they would get in a car wreck. That's how bad I hated them. But after a while, I was like, you know what? I hate them, but I want to earn their respect more than anything else. Becoming a drill instructor myself. Slowly, what the Marine Corps says of breaking you down and building back up, little did I know that it started happening without even me knowing. Come family day, the day prior to graduation, unbeknownst to me at the time, I didn't even know my family had flew in to see me, because kind of turned my back on everything because of the passing of my grandmother. Because I'm like, you know what? He was a God-fearing woman that devoted her life to faith. And even then, when I needed her the most, she was gone. But here I see two people from afar running towards me. And the next you know, as they're getting closer, I'm like, oh my God, it's my parents. My mom is running with this huge picture frame that she had got of my grandmother, color penciled with her in the background, and then in the bottom right corner is a picture of me in my dress blues. So I was like, wow, that was amazing. It was one of the best feelings I ever had. This is what I mean by things happen for a reason. If it wasn't for her passing, I would have never continued to be a Marine. If it wasn't for her passing, I would have done all these other additional things that have made me a better person, better human being, family member, son, father. You might not know right then and there why it happens to you, but eventually it'll come to life.
2: And a terrific job on the production, editing, and storytelling by our own James Joski, our intern from Hillsdale College, and his debut piece. And also to Caleb Robinson, our intern from Ole Miss. And what a story we heard, the story of Carlos Aguilar and his family escaping war-torn El Salvador, only to find themselves on Chicago city streets. And then that grandmother and her death prompted a major change and is responsible for a remarkable change in Carlos Aguilar's life and destiny. From gang life to Marine life, the story of Carlos Aguilar here on Our American Stories.
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2: A man's been rescued after his car left the Kelly Drive in Philadelphia on Boathouse Row and plunged right into the Schuylkill River near the Temple University Boathouse. A member of the U.S. national rowing team happened to be nearby. Libby Peters was filming a documentary. She ran to the dock, jumped in the water, swam to the car, found the doors were locked, and the car was sinking fast. Others swam out to help her, and they pulled the driver through an open window. No word on his condition. Senator Lindsey Graham in Kyiv says he has support from President Trump on a bipartisan sanctions bill to punish Russia for its war on Ukraine.
3: I've never been more optimistic than I am today that we have the formula to end this war. Help Ukraine be more lethal. Let those supporting Russia to know it's going to be a price to be paid if you keep doing it.
2: That price, tariffs and sanctions for countries buying Russian oil and gas. John Rich, known for his hit Save a Horse, Ride a Cowboy, is President Trump's special envoy for American landowners now, sworn in during the day for a new position. The press release says he will advocate for landowners facing pressure from large-scale solar and wind development. Belgium, which beat the U.S. in the World Cup, is now also out. Spain beat him. New York's mayor says Taylor Swift paid the city $160,000 to cover wedding expenses. I'm Wayne Cabot, ABC News.
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7: This is Lee Habib, and this is Our American Stories, and we tell stories about everything here on this show, from the arts to sports, and from business to history, and everything in between, including your stories. And our next story comes from our regular contributor, Stephen Rosediak, who shares his story from a terrific book, Chicken Soup for the Soul, My Very Good, Very Bad Dog, which you can pick up at chickensoup.com. Here's Stephen about his dad's dog, Benny, and Benny's relationship with his mom.
8: It wasn't that he didn't like her. It was more that Benny just didn't care about her one way or the other. The only reason he paid her any attention at all was because his best buddy did, and that was only for a few minutes at dinner time. Only then would Benny acknowledge her presence, and then only until his food was served. Surprisingly, she didn't mind getting the canine cold shoulder because she knew a sacred bond existed between a boy and his puppy. Even if this one-year-old dog wasn't quite a puppy anymore, and the 69-year-old man wasn't quite a boy anymore. Unfortunately, one night, Benny's best friend became ill.

people that neither of them knew came to help. They took his buddy away, and Benny never saw him again. In the days and weeks that followed, he searched for him, and several times, he thought he found him. After all, his scent was everywhere. On his chair in the kitchen, on his coat hanging by the stairs, and even in his shoes, still waiting for him out on the breezeway. Benny became excited when he heard a car in the driveway or voices in the street. But in the end, it wasn't him. For weeks he moped and refused to eat. But then one day, he realized something that had previously meant little to him. She was still there. That night, when they were alone, Benny slowly came over and sat at her feet. She gently began to stroke his shiny golden hair, and then something totally unexpected happened. She hugged him. From that moment forward, their relationship changed, and for each of them, the healing began. They would become inseparable companions who enjoyed taking long neighborhood walks and stopping to talk with everyone they met along the way. Whether watching Animal Planet on TV or doing nothing at all, they did it together. A team of two. Her confidant and his new best friend. The proof of this relationship was revealed in a greeting card she routinely sent out to friends and family acknowledging holidays and special events. Depending on one's relationship with her, the card was signed, Love, Doris and Benny, Nana and Benny, or Mom and Benny. And those of us receiving these cards understood the importance of the closing salutation. We knew their story was one of recovery and rebirth, of two needy souls who found each other, and of the enduring friendship that resulted. It was a good story, too. But like all stories, it had to end eventually. If Benny had one fault that clearly surpassed all others, it was that he wasn't immortal. As he approached his 13th year, his body began to reveal evidence of the passage of time. Their long walks gave way to shorter excursions, a consequence of his new hip difficulties. Other issues developed, and by early December, she wondered whether he'd make it through New Year's. And then, she received a devastating diagnosis of her own. They both survived the holidays, and for the next few months, the three of us spent practically every day together as she suffered the procedures that took her strength and eventually her hair. And Benny continued to be her most faithful friend and supporter. It was as if he knew that she still needed him. And in truth, she did. Although rising from his rug and walking required increasingly more effort, he struggled to greet her every time I brought her home from her daily treatments. His puppy heart still overflowed with unconditional love. His old body was still ready to snuggle. When her exhaustion forced her into her chair, I would sit nearby in the rocker. But Benny knew just where she needed him to be, resting at her feet. Benny continued to provide his love and support throughout the duration of her treatments. And when they were finally over, he died. Sadly, her healthy reprieve didn't last. For a second time, she fought the good fight. But this time, when she knew the battle was lost, she gracefully accepted the inevitable and had but one request, that the ashes of her beloved Benny be interred with her. On a sunny November morning, we lay Mom to rest with Dad

0: And just as she'd asked, Benny was there too. As always, just where she needed him to be, resting at her feet.
1: And that was Stephen Rossetiak's story, Resting at Her Feet. And again, that's at chickensoup.com. That's where you can find the story. A great father, mother, family, and dog story. A classic one here on Our American Stories.

0: 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We'd love to hear them and put them on the air. Our audience loves them, too.
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0: And we continue with Our American Stories. Today we're going to dive into some of the history behind Route 66. Jim Hinckley is a world traveler and Route 66 enthusiast. Here's Jim on how this legendary highway came to be.
11: Route 66 is a fascinating animal. It is not our nation's oldest highway. It's not our most scenic highway. But it's always had the best press and publicity from its very inception in 1926. And it has morphed into an

amazing situation where it's now has an international fan club, and has come to serve as a symbol for American freedom, the quintessential Great American Road Trip. There's Route 66 associations in about a dozen countries that organize events, festivals, and tours. I work with several tour companies in Europe, Australia, and New Zealand that specialize just in Route 66 trips. But one of the most amazing things about Route 66 in the modern era is the highway does not exist. In 1984, the last community, Williams, Arizona, was bypassed by Interstate 40. In the following year, 1985, Route 66 was decertified and removed as an official U.S. highway. So the most famous highway in America technically doesn't even exist. Route 66 connects Chicago to Santa Monica, California. Originally, the western terminus was in Los Angeles, and then in the 1930s, it was moved further west out to Santa Monica. And it was an evolutionary situation. President John Quincy Adams originally had proposed a nationwide system of highways, and it was kind of a stillborn project. The railroad eclipsed that. And so the idea kind of languished for a while. And it's actually the bicycle. In the late 1880s, bicycles evolved. They went from the penny farthing bicycles, the ones with the tall front wheel, the small back wheel, and became the modern safety bicycle. And in just a few short years, there was an absolute national obsession with bicycles. We went from having 24 bicycle manufacturers in the United States in 1890 to several hundred bicycle manufacturers in 1896. And so an organization was established called the League of American Wheelmen. They began petitioning and working with governments and lobbying for the creation of a good roads movement. And with the advent of the American auto industry in the mid-1890s, this morphed into the Good Roads Association, the formation of AAA and other organizations. And there was a situation of what they call named highways, the Lincoln Highway, the Dixie Highway, the Jefferson Highway, the National Old Trails Highway. And they were attempts to create a nationwide network of roads, but it was still inadequate. And so over a period of about 15 years of political wrangling, we finally developed in the mid-1920s the U.S. highway system. Americans have always had wanderlust. You know, Daniel Boone, the Cumberland Gap, people moving west, we've always been a restless people. The modern road trip, again, goes back to the bicycle. We had best-selling books. A fellow named Stevens in the late 1870s did an around-the-world trip on a bicycle, and that became a best-selling book. People were fascinated by the idea. And with the advent of the automobile first came into being in the United States. Ransom E. Olds of Oldsmobile started tinkering with this in the 1880s. The Duryea brothers actually started producing automobiles for sale about 1895. But it was still a novelty. The Barnum and Bailey Circus in 1896 gave a Duryea motor wagon top billing over the albino, the fat lady, and the bearded lady at the circus. Montgomery Ward said it was a fad you should take your children to see before it passes. Where people were interested in bicycle touring, now the automobilist became all the rage. People were taking trips, people were traveling. And with the advent of Route 66 in the U.S. highway system, of course, this took on a new dimension with the automobile. Interestingly enough, it still took time. Even though we had a U.S. highway system, Route 66 was not fully paved until 1936. The 1930s, of course, it became the Great Depression, and Route 66 and other highways became a road of desperation as people fled to California in the West in hopes of better opportunity. 1939, 1940, you had The Grapes of Wrath, the book and the movie that proclaimed Route 66 as the mother road. Then 1946, you had Bobby Troup's song about Get Your Kicks on Route 66, sung by Nat King Cole. And then in the early 60s, we had the television program, Route 66. The most popular television program of the time, the Lucille Ball Show, there was a three-part episode where Desi and Lucy drove from New York to California. And a lot of this they took and they were on Route 66.

0: So the Rhodes always had the best press and publicity. And if you fast forward to the modern era, I was very privileged to listen to a fellow from the Czech Republic talk about Route 66. And Zenik is the founder of the Czechoslovakian Route 66 Association. And he talked about growing up in a communist country, listening to Radio Free America, and watching bootleg copies of movies like Easy Rider, which was filmed on Route 66. And Route 66, the motorcycle, Harley Davidson's, all came to symbolize a freedom. And as he put it, for his generation, Route 66, the road trip, the American road trip, came to symbolize freedom the way the Statue of Liberty had done for a previous generation. Anywhere from 60 to 75% of the travelers on Route 66 are from other countries. And there's international association all along the road. For example, in the little town of Elkhart, Illinois, there's a bank that was built in 1909. And the town is pretty much a ghost town. It has one block. This beautiful bank was acquired by Peter Niehaus. And he's a Dutch hydraulic engineer who lived in South Africa for many years. He's a woodworker by hobby, and his wife is a mural artist. They fell in love with Route 66. They bought this bank, they renovated it, and they created the Wild Hare Cafe, a delightful little place. In Kingman, Arizona, there's an old 1939 motel, the El Trovador. And like many old motels, it became a flop house and a literal crack house, just horrible place. And a gentleman from Israel, passionate about Route 66, has bought and renovated the hotel. You have people buying old motels and old cafes and renovating them. You have a younger generation that's walking away from corporate jobs, wanting more out of life, more quality. So they're opening businesses on Route 66. There was one family in, they had a fairly decent job. He worked for an oil company, six figures a year. And it was just a soul-crushing job. And they took a Route 66 trip. They fell in love with the highway, the culture, the people. He quit. He walked away from it all. Bought a 1939 motel in Tucumcari, New Mexico. And he told me during an interview, he says, "I've never worked this hard in my life for so little money, and I've never been this happy." He was meeting people from all over the world and doing something he enjoyed. I've traveled the road, you know, off and on since 1959, and most of my life's been tied to this thing, but it's just astounding what the road has become. A great example is 2018. I was very privileged to speak at the second European festival, Route 66 Festival, in Zlin, the Czech Republic. And it was surreal. It was a quintessential small-town American event, a ZZ Top tribute band. And when the band wasn't playing, they were playing country music, Hank Williams and Marty Robbins. And they had a cruise night, people driving 70 Ford pickups and 57 Chevys. And it was an American celebration, a Route 66 celebration. 20,000 plus people from 10 countries, including Brazil. And here I am, and it feels totally American, but I'm in a place where I can't understand anybody, read anything, and I have no idea what I'm eating. It's just really astounding what this road has become.
1: 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And you can find more of Jim's work at jimhinckleysamerica.com. And by the way, it's just a story of so many things, but in the end, movement and freedom and human freedom. And we're a moving people. We came to this country, many of our parents and grandparents and great-grandparents from other places. The story of Route 66 here on Our American Story.
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16: And we continue with Our American Stories. Father Stu is a motion picture starring Mark Wahlberg, who plays Father Stu, and Mel Gibson. It's based on the true life story of Father Stuart Long, the Golden Gloves heavyweight boxing champion turned Catholic priest. Wahlberg first heard about Father Stu's story while out to dinner with two priests, and he, a devout Catholic, put his own money into financing this film. Wahlberg intentionally gained 30 pounds in 6 weeks to portray Long in the film, eating up to 7,000.

0: adventure. And I really enjoyed that when I was a young man. And we used to get in trouble. We had apple trees in our yard. We'd sit up on the roof of our house. When the tour train would come by, we'd throw apples at the people on the tour train. They didn't like that so much. When you're a kid, it's funny what you think. But I attended Central School. We lived up in the south end of Helena. And I looked at the kids and thought, man, that building is so big. It's got to be shorter to cut through the middle than to walk around it. So I'd walk through there. And there's this grumpy old guy, and he'd always see me. And he'd start chasing me, you damn kids. And he'd come running after us, you know. It was like a game, you know, we'd run off. And I did it probably about, you know, 8-10 times during my life. And sometimes you come up and you open the door, and he'd be standing there with his arms folded across the chest, and you'd say, out! He wouldn't let us in there. Sometimes you get in there and he'd chase you. Other times he'd be busy talking to people, and he'd just kind of shake his head at us. And then I guess I kind of grew down.
1: Class of 1981.
0: In my first year of college, I attended Western Montana down in Dillon. It was Western then. I guess it was University of Dillon or something. But I didn't care for it. So I transferred back to Carroll, and I still went back to Helena, and I went to Carroll. And I played football there for 2 years under Coach Bob Petrino. And I also boxed each of the years I was there. I really enjoyed the box. The individual sport seemed to fit my personality a little better than the team sport. I was kind of a little rambunctious back in the day. But it was a curious experience for me because I wasn't Catholic. And Carroll, as you know, is a Catholic school. So I always felt kind of like an outsider. I remember we had to attend Mass there as part of the football preparation. Coach Petrino came out of his office. One of the young men on our team could do an excellent impersonation of him. But I'll do my best here. He said, tomorrow's our first game. Today, Mass in the chapel, 5 o'clock. Attendance is mandatory. And so I looked at the kid that was dressed across the little walkway from me. I said, what's a chapel? And I didn't even know what it was. He's like, yeah, he walked off. And one of the other guys took me up there and showed me. And we're sitting in there for Mass, and the windows, there were like stained glass windows about 8 feet up along each of the long walls of this chapel, rectangular shape. And there were, I had no idea what was going on. I look at the window on this wall, and there was a man who had wings with a flaming sword who was going to get another man who was laying at his feet who had horns and a tail. I'm like, okay. And I didn't know who it was. And then there was another man on this side, a great big guy, had a little boy tied to a rock, and he was going to get him with a knife. And it was a story of Abraham and Isaac. I had no idea at the time, but I'm just like, oh, what's going on here? And then a man like dressed like Johnny Cash came in. Everybody stood up and sat down. And I had no idea what was going on. Yeah, I had no idea. That was my first Mass. I was not Catholic, and I didn't, you know, I had no understanding, no education. They had us take a couple of religion classes there when we attended the school. And I used to argue with the teachers all the time. One of the history professors was Father Jeremiah Sullivan. And I just really enjoyed this Mass class. He was so well educated and very knowledgeable. And he would teach us like history of the civilization or Italian history or all these different kinds of history. And I kept interrupting his class and asking very ignorant questions that didn't even relate. But I didn't have the background that a lot of the people there had. And he would say, Mr. Long, one day he tells me after class, he said, do you enjoy boxing? And I said, no. And he said, well, why don't you meet me down at the gym today at 4 o'clock? So I said, okay. So I went down there and he took me into the little boxing room. And at the time, Father Sullivan was probably 5'10", maybe about 350 pounds, pretty portly. But since I've seen both Sugar Ray Leonard and Mike Tyson hit the speed bag, and Father Jeremiah could hit the speed bag better than either of those guys, I was just amazed how fast he was moving, and I was like, wow. And then he showed me how, you know, certain basic techniques in boxing. And when the coach came in, it was Walt Chauncey, my old football coach from Capital. He said, this is your coach. And he said, just do what he tells you to do. And I fell in love with it. I really like that boxing. My goal after graduating from Carroll was to get into professional boxing. And I knew, you know a man who knows a man who knows a man. And I knew a friend. There's the old judge. Mills Lane, he was a district attorney in Nevada.

0: And he was also one of the main boxing referees of his day. And he was also involved with Top Rank Boxing on ESPN, where they take younger fighters and give them a fight on TV to kind of make a name and see if they would make a splash in the boxing industry. And I had this in with my friend's dad, who used to train horses with Mills Lane. And you know, so I thought, yeah, there's an opportunity for this. But I had some dental work done on my jaw, and all my teeth are false. They had to remove a large portion of my upper jaw and put in a bridge. And I tried to fight one more time again after that. It just wasn't the same. Yeah, so I had to give that up. And I'm up around the house for, I don't know, probably 6 months. I was working, but I just kind of, you know, I didn't really have anything. I had a degree in English literature and writing, and I didn't really know what to do with it. And my mom came to me one day and she said, you always liked movies. I said, yeah, I like movies. She said, why don't you go to LA and get in the movie business? I thought, well, that's a good idea. I didn't really have too much other. I had a friend that had just moved down to Los Angeles, so we did that. I went down there and to get in the movie business, and I did a couple of commercials. I was an extra in a bunch of movies. You always see me like walk around the back room. You know, you work long hours and the money is just terrible. I was in a CBS movie of the week though, and I got typecast pretty early as a bad guy, like a hitman, that kind of thing. And I was the head of the neo-Nazi skinhead gang in Los Angeles. Yeah. So somebody said, oh, I'd like to see that movie. I'm like, yeah, I don't think so. I'm not going to drag it out so you can watch that. You're kind of embarrassed about some of the things you used to do. And I had some trouble kind of, it didn't really work out the way I thought it would. And I had a lot of real unpleasant experiences with some of the people who were involved in casting, acquiring new talent, and they were talent agents and directors and stuff. And it was a real seedy business. And I just decided that I didn't really want to do that anymore. And I used to work at a nightclub. I worked at a comedy club and a bar in the evening. Then in the daytime, I could drive around and do auditions and things. And finally I said, well, I'm going to let that go, and I'll go get another job, you know, during the daytime. And I started working at a museum. And I really enjoyed it. And I ended up managing a museum for 7 years. It's the Norton Simon Museum down in Pasadena. What a nice job. Nice job. And I supervised about anywhere from between 55 and 60 people on a daily basis. And I really enjoyed it. It helped me grow a lot, and I learned a lot about relating with people.
1: 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There's the movie Father Stu with Mark Wahlberg and Mel Gibson. This is the real Father Stu. When we come back, more of his story here on Our American Stories.
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9: And we continue with Our American Stories and the story of Father Stu, as told by Father Stuart Long himself. Let's pick up now where we last left off.
10: I used to ride a motorcycle in my attempt to get in the movie industry. So I thought it would give me a better chance to get a part. So we had a uniform at work, so I'd ride my motorcycle from my apartment over to work. And one day I was riding home after work, and I got hit by a car, and I smashed into a car in the next lane with my head. I was immediately unconscious. I have no idea what happened. And the witnesses reported to the sheriff that I was rolling down the road, and another car ran over the top of me. And I thought I would die that night. My dad and the girlfriend that I lived with at that time, they were both in the hospital there, and I had some really, really interesting religious experiences that proved to be, you know, what I perceived to be a call of God, and it brought me into the Catholic Church. This girlfriend, she was a beautiful woman. She was a Mexican girl. She had dark hair, dark skin, dark eyes. She was a really nice gal. And she came in one day, and she had a little chip on her shoulder. I had a big chip on my shoulder, and I think that's what kind of drew us together. But she came in one day, and, you know, she had dark hair, dark skin, dark eyes. Her hair looked blonde, and it looked like there was light coming from her face. And she was vacuuming the carpet of this apartment we shared. And I looked at her, I said, "What the heck happened to you?" And she says, "I'm Catholic. I've been away from the church for 13 years. And I just went to confession." Now, I attended Carroll and I had some exposure to the Catholic Church, and I didn't really understand anything about it. But when I saw this change in her, I knew there was something to it. And she said, we were talking about getting married at the time. I said, if we're going to get married, we'll get married in the church.

And, here's a class you can take. She had a bulletin. Here's a class you can take that will allow you to get baptized and confirmed in the church. And then we'll be able to set a date for a marriage sometime after that. And I said, okay. And I went through this about a year and a half of this RCIA class. And then when I was baptized, at the very moment the priest is pouring the water over my head, I didn't hear the voice of God or see a big banner come down from the sky or anything. I just knew that I was going to be a priest right at that moment. And I'm like, I didn't want to be a priest. I want to get married. And I didn't really know what a priest did. So I went on for about 3 days later. I told the priest who baptized me. I said, the other night when you baptized me, I had this feeling that I'm going to be a priest. He said, don't worry about it. Every man who's baptized as an adult has that same feeling. Wait a few days, it'll go away. And it went away. I'm like, thank you. But it came back. Went away, came back. I played ping pong with this for about 7 years. And then I was going to go into a religious order in New York City. And I went there and spent some time on and off for a couple of years. They sent me to school in Ohio to do what they call pre-theology studies. You learn some philosophy. And then after that, we discerned this religious order, and I discerned that I was better suited for parish work. So they sent me back home to the Diocese of Helena. And in 2003, they sent me to the seminary out in Mount Angel, Oregon. And I was ordained a priest in 2007, in December. It's funny, because I lived a very fast life. I was involved in troublemaking. I used to get in street fights a lot. I was very involved I used to drink. And I had a lot of problems. I had several accidents, both on my motorcycle and cars. I had some falls. I hurt myself, fighting. And about 15 years ago, I just started weakening. And I thought maybe because I had such a fast life, I was just aging a little more rapidly than people my age. And when I was in the seminary, I had hip surgery. My left knee just kept, it was really causing me a great deal of pain. So I went in, they did an x-ray of the knee. No, knee is fine. They did an MRI. No, your knee is fine. And finally they did an x-ray of my back, and they noticed something on my hip. And they did an MRI, and they found that I had a large tumor about the size of your, I can't close my fist anymore, about the size of your fist, that was growing right at the insertion point of your groin muscle in my femur. And that's what was causing, it was putting stress on the muscle. That's why my knee was hurting. So they removed that tumor, and just a couple of months after they did that, I remember sitting at the seminary one day on the edge of my bed, and I could just feel the strength flowing out of my body. It was the most uncanny experience that I've ever had in my life. It's like a ball rolling across the table, and then when it gets to the edge, it just drops. That's where my strength is. And I was diagnosed very soon after with a disease called inclusion body myositis. That's what I have. It's a different disease, but it mimics ALS. So the progression looks very similar to somebody who suffers with Lou Gehrig's disease. And there's no cure for this one either. It will claim my life. But it's a very curious experience, because through the difficulties and the struggles that I've been through, the problems that have arisen from this, and the people, especially my dad, who have come to my side to support me and aid me, and assist me through this life since I've been diagnosed with this, it's probably the best thing that's ever happened to me. It's a profound experience, suffering. And every person in the planet suffers. And the more you try and deny it and move it, the more you suffer. It is a truly profound mystery. And what I've noticed in my life, the good things that are coming from this, it's helped me overcome some of my prideful ways, which was a big cross for me for many years. It's taught me a little humility. It's taught me dignity and respect for others, especially for those who share the condition that I'm in. I live in a nursing home now. I live at the Big Sky Care Center, just south of St. Peter's. And I've entered, when I became Catholic, I used to go and volunteer at a convalescent home every week. And sometimes you go into this place and it was like entering the first circle of Dante's hell. It would smell of feces and urine, and people are screaming, and you wonder, why you go there. But when you left, every time you left, you felt a little better about being able to participate in

0: assisting others with their suffering and helping them struggle with their burdens through life. And, you know, it's a powerful, powerful reality. For myself, you know, I've been very healthy and active my entire life up until about 5 years ago. And at the end of my ordination, I said, I sit before you a broken man. My disease is disabling, and it will continue to progress. And barring a miracle of Christ, it will claim my life. But like I said, the struggles of this disease help me and help others to learn the way that we should have been living all along. And sometimes people like me, there's an extreme example. We need things like this to be able to make those changes and decisions in our life that are going to help us to become better people, to become the people that God has created us to be when he sent us to this planet. There's a really interesting movie. It's called Gladiator. And there was one line in there I really enjoyed. There was the man played by Oliver Reed, who's now deceased. And he was the owner and trainer of the Gladiators. His name was Proximo in the movie. And he was giving these gladiators a little pep talk before they went out into the arena to fight. And he said, ultimately, he said, we're all dead men. He said, sadly, we cannot choose how, but we can choose how we face that end in order that we are remembered as men. And I think this is a message for all of us. We don't get to choose what happens, only how we respond to it and how we're going to cooperate with God to overcome the difficulties and challenges that exist in our world.
1: And a terrific job on the production by Greg Hengler. And a special thanks to the Diocese of Helena, Montana, for providing this footage, this audio of Father Stuart Long telling his own story. With his mother and father at his side, Father Stuart Long, at 50 years of age, passed away in the early morning hours on June 9, 2014, in Helena, Montana, where he resided and ministered since 2010. You know, so much is written about happiness and chasing happiness. And John Stuart Mill wrote about this and said, people who chase happiness end up being unhappy. It's the people who step into others' suffering that understand happiness. And my goodness, did Father Stu do that? And did people do that for Father Stu? And always understanding who is in charge for Father Stu, that was Jesus Christ. The story of Father Stuart Long here on Our American Stories.

0: Meta says it heard the feedback and that its feature missed the mark. 31 states reporting cases of a parasitic disease you don't want to get. Cyclosporiasis causes severe diarrhea that can last for weeks. ABC News medical contributor Dr. Alok Patel.
1: It just takes a small amount to infect people. It can be on contaminated fruits, vegetables, water that may be contaminated by human waste, people who were previously infected. And if you do ingest the parasite and get sick, it causes inflammation in your gut to the point where you can't absorb water or food. And this can cause, and I'm saying this scientifically, explosive watery diarrhea.
0: Many outbreaks have been linked to produce, namely raspberries, basil, cilantro, snow peas, and salad mixes. Some advice: when you wash cilantro and basil, separate the leaves. For green onions, remove the outer layer and run it under water for a while rubbing the surface. And research shows washing fruits and vegetables in vinegar can help. Using a salad spinner to rinse with water can help get rid of the vinegary taste. And instead of buying pre-mixed salads, just get a head of lettuce and peel off the outer layer, and don't forget to wash cutting boards and countertops. Wayne Cabot, ABC News.
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0: I mean, not to the dark side, but we went around it with the rocket. But we haven't. No one's actually been to the dark side as of yet. Like foot's on the ground.
1: Okay, you know what? Yeah, okay. Because I think didn't the Japanese or something recently do something like that?
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1: Okay, all right. 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Bonnie Tyler, we're going to be tributing her tonight. She was amazing. And we got open lines later. Stay with us. Connie Willis, Oldies 106 is the station I worked at before. And this is Coast to Coast AM.
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0: Life offers many opportunities and, of course, many challenges. One of the hardest things to deal with is the loss of a loved one, no matter how much mental preparation is made.
1: I just didn't realize how mixed up I was going to feel.
0: The moment of loss is an emotional challenge.
1: I was so relieved that we had taken time to pre-plan everything with the folks at Wheeler Smith Mortuary.
0: Not everyone reacts the same way to the passing of a loved one, and caring and responsive assistance is something that can at least ease the confusion and anxiety that often occurs during this period.
1: Having people who were respectful of our wishes was important, but knowing that all the arrangements were complete and would be professionally and thoughtfully handled was one of the most reassuring things for me during this time.
0: Take some time to do some pre-planning with the folks at Wheeler Smith Mortuary. Call 543-6871. That's 543-6871. Wheeler Smith Mortuary.
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0: buying Russian oil and gas. John Rich, known for his hit Save a Horse, Ride a Cowboy, is President Trump's special envoy for American landowners now, sworn in during the day for a new position. The press release says he will advocate for landowners facing pressure from large-scale solar and wind development. Belgium, which beat the U.S. in the World Cup, is now also out. Spain beat them. New York's mayor says Taylor Swift paid the city $160,000 to cover wedding expenses. I'm Wayne Cabot, ABC News.
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1: 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Winners are responsible for any taxes related to prizes. Prizes are non-transferable, redeemable, or exchangeable. 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All prizes must be picked up by winner within 2 weeks of when the prize is won during regular business hours, Monday through Friday, 8:30 a.m. to 5 p.m., excluding holidays, at 3620 Sacramento Street, Suite 204, San Luis Obispo, California. 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
4: From ABC News, I'm Wayne Cabot. The U.S. is demanding that Iran publicly declare it will stop hitting ships in the Strait of Hormuz and fully reopen it as a condition to ending the flare-up in fighting.
5: The U.S. ramping up its attacks this week, pounding more than 170 targets in Iran over 2 days. In response to Iran attacking commercial ships in the Strait of Hormuz. The threat from Iran is in part why President Trump flew home from the NATO summit in Turkey on the old Air Force One, officials saying there are differences in security capabilities with the new Qatari-gifted Air Force One.
4: ABC Chief Global Affairs Correspondent Martha Raddatz. With no body camera video, Homeland Security is trying to explain why ICE agents shot a man to death in Houston. ABC's John Quiñones says the victim wasn't the person they were looking for.
6: ICE officials claim Lorenzo Salgado Araujo rammed a federal vehicle during an attempted arrest and that he was shot after he refused to follow commands. But witnesses casting doubt.
7: All three of my clients reiterated that at no point was there ever an agent standing in front of the vehicle, nor was an agent ever placed in the line of danger.
6: A DHS official saying Salgado Araujo was stopped after officers observed a white van with an individual who resembled the target.
4: Maine Democrats have announced a convention in 2 weeks, just ahead of a legal deadline to replace Senate candidate Graham Plattner, who officially dropped out today. State Party Chairman Charlie Dingman.
8: We're also up against a timeline here that we did not choose, and we face legal limitations because our laws really never anticipated this unusual circumstance.
4: He promises transparency. Around a foot of rain in Missouri led to more than 90 water rescues today in Reynolds County. You're listening to ABC News.
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4: Apple wants a jury trial against OpenAI, accusing it of stealing trade secrets. Meta is pulling the plug on a new AI tool that enraged some users because it lets people capture anyone's public photo and repurpose it as they wish. Meta says it heard the feedback and that its feature missed the mark. 31 states reporting cases of a parasitic disease you don't want to get. Cyclosporiasis causes severe diarrhea that can last for weeks.

0: ABC News medical contributor Dr. Alok Patel.
1: It just takes a small amount to infect people. It can be on contaminated fruits, vegetables, water that may be contaminated by human waste, people who were previously infected. And if you do ingest a parasite and get sick, it causes inflammation in your gut to the point where you can't absorb water or food. And this can cause, and I'm saying this scientifically, explosive watery diarrhea.
0: Many outbreaks have been linked to produce, namely raspberries, basil, cilantro, snow peas, and salad mixes. Some advice: when you wash cilantro and basil, separate the leaves. For green onions, remove the outer layer and run it under water for a while rubbing the surface. And research shows washing fruits and vegetables in vinegar can help. Using a salad spinner to rinse with water can help get rid of the vinegary taste. And instead of buying pre-mixed salads, just get a head of lettuce and peel off the outer layer, and don't forget to wash cutting boards and countertops. Wayne Cabot, ABC News.
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0: 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Bonnie Tyler, we're going to be tributing her tonight. She was amazing. And we got open lines later. Stay with us. Connie Willis, Oldies 106 is the station I worked at before. 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

0: Army Criminal Investigation Division is working with local law enforcement agencies to locate him. And Martha Lillard died last month in Oklahoma. The 78-year-old was the last living U.S. polio patient who was dependent on an iron lung. She had used the machine since she was diagnosed with polio when she was 5 years old. Her sister told the Associated Press the long-term effects of COVID-19 likely caused her death. I'm Brian Clark, ABC News.
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1: From ABC News, I'm Brian Clark. 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

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UVA rays age the skin, UVB rays burn, and both cause cancer. 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Wrong. 80% of UV rays still get through the haze. 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
5: They say that car crashes happen in slow motion. The reality is that crashes happen fast. 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

0: are responsible for any taxes related to prizes. Prizes are non-transferable, redeemable, or exchangeable. Cash will not be awarded in lieu of merchandise or service. One entry per person per contest. Employees of the AGM Radio Group reserve the right to disqualify contestants who do not adhere to the contest rules. All prizes must be picked up by winner within 2 weeks of when the prize is won during regular business hours, Monday through Friday, 8:30 a.m. to 5 p.m., excluding holidays, at 3620 Sacramento Street, Suite 204, San Luis Obispo, California. All decisions, regardless of the circumstances, are final by the employees of the AGM Radio Group.
1: 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United States Deputy Sheriff's Association, taking training to the next level, because lives are on the line.

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13: From ABC News, I'm Brian Clark. Talks between the U.S. and Iran are set to resume at the technical level even after President Trump said the ceasefire was over. And ABC's Selena Wang at the White House said the president continues threats against Iran.
14: The president is issuing this new threat against Iran, posting this morning that 1,000 missiles are locked and loaded and aimed at Iran, with thousands more to immediately follow if the Iranian government acts on its threat to assassinate or attempt to assassinate him. And he goes further, adding that orders have already been given and the U.S. military is ready, willing, and able to completely decimate and destroy all areas of Iran.
13: The president did not sign the new housing bill into law.

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3: From ABC News, I'm Brian Clark. President Trump overnight threatened Iran with missile strikes if it tried to assassinate him. He had said earlier in the week the ceasefire was over after the two countries exchanged fire. But ABC's Selena Wang at the White House says there's still hope for a permanent deal, and technical talks are continuing between the two sides.
4: The U.S. hitting more than 170 targets in Iran over 2 days. That was in response to Iran attacking commercial ships in the Strait of Hormuz. And we're now learning from a senior U.S. official that the Iranians privately told Trump's advisors that they, quote, screwed up and made a mistake in shooting at those ships in the Strait, and that they said, let's keep talking.
3: In Missouri, rushing floodwaters on a day of evacuations and rescues. The flooding triggered by heavy rain. More than 150 children had to be rescued along with staff members by helicopter from a camp in the state. Evacuation orders are in place east of Los Angeles, where a wildfire has grown to cover more than 2,600 acres. Jonathan Torres with L.A. County Fire says
5: temperatures were in excess of nearly 100 degrees here. I know we had some winds about 10 to 15 miles an hour coming out of the east.
3: So far, there's no word on

0: HBO Max's hockey romance Heated Rivalry, which was financed by a Canadian company. Others like Cape Fear, House of the Dragon, The Vampire Lestat, Dutton Ranch, and The Bear aired outside of the eligibility window. As in the past, cable and streaming dominated the nominations. HBO Max had 122 total, Netflix had 111, and Apple TV had 87. By contrast, the traditional broadcast networks ABC, CBS, and NBC's nominations each totaled in the 30s. The Emmy Awards will air on September 14th, hosted by Mariska Hargitay. I'm Kevin Carr.
1: The top stories from the week that was. America This Week, produced by Alexander Hinton. I'm John Trout. This is Westwood One.
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8: Welcome to Coastline West. 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It is that time again to find out what's going on at Echo. We've got Stephanie Potter in today. Stephanie is the development manager at Echo. How are you?
9: I'm doing good. I'm glad to be here again.
8: We get you 2 days this week. I think that's pretty cool.
9: Mm-hmm.
8: Now, there's a special event that is coming up this weekend, and you're here to tell us about it, and you brought another special guest in.
9: Yes, it's going to be a summer concert series at Four Lanterns, and we have Jackie here, who is the owner.
8: Okay, now you just said Jackie, so I get the pleasure of saying Jackie Gleason. Now, did Stephanie, did that ring a bell for you, or is that before your time?
9: It was before my time,
8: okay,
9: I think.
8: Okay, sorry. I grew up with Pow, Alice, one of these days, right to the moon.
10: That's
8: right. How are you, Jackie?
10: Good, very good.
8: So you and your husband, Steve, own Four Lanterns Winery.
10: We do.
8: And you have an event coming up to benefit Echo. Let's talk about the event first.
10: So it's a summer-long Sunday night concert series. And our first one is Memorial Day weekend, so coming up this Sunday.
8: Okay.
10: We take a little break for June and then start up again in July. And every concert, a certain amount of the proceeds, we donate back to Echo.
8: Okay. So. And you've got a good one. Club DV8 has just been talking about them. They are a party band.
10: Yeah, they are great. Great dance band.
8: So this is that kind of the vibe of the whole day? Because I know you've also got the Pat Pearson Project coming up and Garden Party and some. Is it a dance party? Is it more of a party, or is it not as much of a sit back and listen to a guitar player?
10: It's both. It's both. The audience, we have a good crowd of people that like to dance, but it's very social. You know, Paso is a very social community. We have a food truck every week, Chaco's Mexican Grill, so he makes great food. But people socialize. It's like the end of their weekend. It's a very good

0: local crowd. And anytime we get people from out of town, they are just in awe of what a cool place it is to live in Paso and have
1: Oh,
0: this kind of opportunity
1: I'll
0: on a
1: bet.
0: Sunday night.
1: Where is Four Lanterns? You're talking about Paso a couple of times.
0: Yep. We're on 46 West,
1: Okay.
0: right across the street from Niner. It's about 3.1 miles down off the 101.
1: Got it.
0: On the left-hand side.
1: On the left-hand side.
0: Yes.
1: Okay.
0: Yeah.
1: So what at Four Lanterns, what do you specialize in?
0: We make Rhone varietals, Bordeaux varietals, Spanish varietals, both whites and reds.
1: Okay.
0: We're all, you know, 100% estate. We've got two different properties. We've got the winery property, and then where we live at home, we grow some grapes there, too.
1: I am a wine idiot, okay? So when you say 100% estate, what does that mean?
0: That means the grapes come from our one of our two properties.
1: Oh, okay. So it's not where you're bringing somebody else's grapes in to make your wine.
0: We did use a little bit of Grenache from an employee of ours, but at this point in time, we're 100% estate.
1: Is it good wine?
0: Yes, it's
1: okay.
0: Very good wine.
1: I've known most people will be very honest about that you've got some good wine.
0: Yeah.
1: How long has Four Lanterns been in business?
0: We purchased the property in 2013 and opened in 2014.
1: Okay. And tell me about tasting room there, I'm sure.
0: Yep, tasting room. We have an old barn, old historic barn, where we serve out of there. But since COVID, we've been outside. So everyone, we have a beautiful lawn area behind the tasting barn. We're surrounded by trees, so there's lots of shade. We have a big patio. And, you know, COVID really changed our service plan. And I love being outside all the time. And everybody really appreciates it. We bought fire pits, so all year long people can be outside tasting.
1: And I'm assuming that if you're outside, pet friendly?
0: Oh, yeah.
1: Tell me more about what made you decide to get involved with Echo. You know, at some point, were you touched by what they do in their work?
0: Yep. So we volunteered to serve meals at Echo back when it was just the small structure across from ABC Church.
1: Right.
0: And you know, kept tabs with them, and then last year we got reintroduced and started sponsoring them or working with them for our pickup party. Our wine club manager, you know, everybody donated a pair of socks, and then we donated a percentage of our proceeds from the wine from the concert series. And we decided to do it again. So they're our sole sponsor.
1: Oh, nice.
0: I mean, we're the sole charity. They are the sole charity.
1: The sole charity the sole nonprofit that helps out. So tell me about what Echo is going to do with these funds. Is this all going to the Hope for Home campaign?
2: It is, yeah. So all of the funds that are raised from this will go back to the Building Hope and Home campaign, which is our family wing right now that we're building in Atascadero. It's going to add 30 additional beds for families with children. It's going to add resource center, a children's creativity center. There's going to be a laundry service. There's going to be bathtubs for kiddos, which might seem like a small thing, but right now we just have showers in Atascadero for families. And when you have a toddler and you've had a baby, you really know how special and how bonding that time can be when you're just having that bath time with your kiddo. So that's a very special touch that we get to add with the family wing. We will get to do the ribbon cutting this fall. So we're so excited. We've already raised 70% of the funds, but we still need to raise 30% more to get us fully funded. And so this concert series is going to do a huge help in that. And really anybody that's going to be attending, you're going to be supporting this great cause. So thank you guys so much.
1: Now, we've talked a lot with some major donors that have come in, you know, over the last months and, you know, who are donating to help this part of the wing or this part of the wing and something you're doing. This is a chance for almost everybody to be able to come out, have a good time, have a glass of wine, and enjoy some live music and help Echo out at the same time, isn't it?
2: Yes. It's a great opportunity to help a local winery and all local bands, a local restaurant that comes and does the tacos. And it's really such a beautiful place. When she talks about it, if you go onto Four Lanterns, onto their website, it is such a lush and beautiful place that you get to just enjoy. And it's family friendly, so you can bring the kids. As a mother of four kiddos, that's very important. And so being able to go out and just enjoy these summer concert series with the community and also know that part of those proceeds are going back to Building Hope and Home is just so incredible. Thank you for putting this on.
0: Our pleasure.
1: Well, it's got to feel pretty good. I want to talk a little bit about your schedule because I know Club DV8 is coming up this Sunday, May 24th. Run me through who you've got coming up the rest of the summertime because it looks like a really nice lineup.
0: Oh, you got me without reading glasses. I got it. I can do it.
1: Okay.
0: Yeah. So

0: on right at the end of 4th of July weekend. We've got the Mojo Combo.
1: Okay.
0: Then the Way Out West Band is the following weekend.
1: Nice.
0: The Pat Pearson Project. John Ranger. John Ranger's a super talented guy from Garden Party. Great dance music there. Hillary Watson.
1: Okay.
0: Sammy Roussy in the Groove. So Sammy's a guy, he lives down here. He's a Frenchman. So talented. Amazing. Great singer. The Rivals, Emily Smith, and then we finish up with Rosewood and Honey on Labor Day weekend.
1: Nice, nice. Yeah. So this is all summer long then?
0: Yes.
1: And it's the whole series that's helping it go out, correct?
0: Yes, absolutely. Yeah.
1: Okay. Again, the dates and times, so it's a Sunday night?
0: Yep, 5 to 7:30.
1: Okay.
0: Yep.
1: Sounds like a great time to come out and just kind of hang out and get ready to start your week with a little relaxation.
0: Yeah, and tickets are $10. They're free for our wine club members. So if you want to get in free, join the wine club.
1: Okay. The wine club's a good thing to do.
0: It is a great thing.
1: Tell me about your wine club. What does it take to be a part of it? I still, as I said, I'm a newbie to the wine industry. So okay. I have friends that belong to two or three different wine clubs. And so a wine club works, you buy a membership, but then what happens?
0: Yeah. So when you join, you commit to either being a 4-bottle, 6-bottle, or case club wine club member. 4-bottle means that you promise that you will buy 4 bottles of wine twice a year. So
1: okay.
0: We do spring and fall. 6-bottle is the same. And then the case club would be 12 bottles twice a year. And you get a certain percentage discount based on what club level you are. We do pickup parties in the spring and fall. We just had a great pickup party in the spring. And it was raining, but we had it under our crush pad. It was so much fun. We had a great time.
1: I've done a couple of pickup parties over the years and enjoy working at those. So they're a lot of fun. So the benefits of being a member then come with a little discount.
0: Yep.
1: Are there special wines that is a membership, as a club member that you get that you may not have for sale on the shelves at some point?
0: Yep, they get new releases, and they, you know, especially if we have smaller vintages, they're going to get priority for those. We also have a vacation rental property, and they get a discount on that. So for our members who live elsewhere, they can come and stay on our property at our vacation rental, which has a pool in the backyard.
1: Nice.
0: It sleeps 6 to 8 people, either 2 families or 3 couples, really easily. It's a great property.
2: Nope. And that pool in Paso, you know, that's really nice in the summertime.
1: It is really, really nice. If people want more information about Four Lanterns, how do they find out about you?
0: Through our website, so fourlanternswinery.com. We also have a Facebook page and an Instagram page, and keep up to date with everything that's going on through those two social media sites.
1: Okay, and is there anything I haven't asked you about Four Lanterns that you wish I would?
0: We're starting to do a happy hour in June.
1: Okay.
0: So we're open a little bit later, and we've got a performer, Greg Howitt's going to be playing for that.
1: Oh, nice.
0: And then we do live music every Saturday, too, 1 to 4. It's complimentary. It's just local musicians, same thing. Usually single performers, but every once in a while we'll do a duo. There's amazing music here in the Central Coast.
1: It is phenomenal.
0: I run out of spaces to have people perform. I just love it.
1: That's good. That's really good. Well, we appreciate your supporting Echo and appreciate your coming in to talk about it today.
0: Yeah.
1: All right. So for Echo, let's talk a little bit about people that might be listening right now that want to be a part of the new building, want to be a part of the fact. And we didn't mention this time. Last time you were in, we talked a little bit about there being, you know, with the family wing, it's important because you've got 30 to 40 kids that stay at Echo every night who are housing challenged right now, correct?
2: Yes. We have, on average, 40 kids at both of our shelters that are staying there in our 90-day program.
1: That just amazes me.
2: Mm-hmm.
1: That there's that many kids that are out there. And so this is really going to help them out and help the family stay together, isn't it?
2: It is. And it's going to have those individual rooms for every family unit. So in Atascadero right now, it is a shared space. And so this will just allow them to have more comfort and the ability to thrive just that much more, to really be able to be comfortable and have their own room that's not shared with another family, that they're able to close the door, nap times, all of those things are just going to be so much easier to arrange with that. And we're just really looking forward to that ribbon cutting.
1: Now, is that something that a family, when it comes in, so a family who's going to be part of the family wing, is it going to be a 90-day program like it is with everybody else who comes through Echo?
2: Yes, definitely. We've seen such success in the 90-day program. When somebody is staying night by night, they really stay in this fight or flight mode where they can really you're only thinking about the next 24 hours. Where am I going to sleep tonight? Am I going to be safe tonight? And so with this 90-day program, they're able to stay for a full 3 months. And we've really seen that success and that

0: mind shift of people getting comfortable and being able to now think, okay, what do I do tomorrow? What do I do
1: Right.
0: next week, next month, next year? They're actually able to come out of that and start to plan and start to get those foundational paperwork back together, get applications together, get interviews. All of those things just start to get a little bit easier when you're not just trying to survive.
1: Plus, they know belongings are safe in the meantime. You know, it's not like, okay, who's at the encampment going through my stuff while I'm out looking for a job and trying to get the kids taken care of. It makes just a huge difference. The work you do is so good. If people want to find out more about becoming a part of Echo, where did they go?
0: Go to echoshelter.org. We have a Building Hope and Home tab there, and you can find out about the campaign. We also have an event coming up on June 5th. It's called Vines at Echo. We only have about 10 tickets left for that. It's going to be at Copia Vineyard. It is something that will be led by our winemakers, a couple different wineries, and we have auction items. We have Chef Rachel, who's going to be making the
1: Yeah.
0: menu. It's going to be an incredible event. If you guys want to check that out, go on to echoshelter.org. We have tickets available.
1: Stephanie Potter is the development manager at Echo. That's El Camino Homeless Organization. Jackie Gleason in. She and her husband Steve, the owners of Four Lanterns Winery. Jackie, it was nice to meet you. Thank you very much for coming in.
2: Thank you for having me.
1: You bet. The concerts kick off Sunday, May 24th. We'd love to see you out there that evening for it. And it's going to be a great time. And ladies, we'll talk to you again soon. Okay. And from there, we go to another visit from Stephanie Potter and Echo. This time, she has another special guest with her. One of my favorite times of the week, we get to talk about Echo, which is the El Camino Homeless Organization, and Stephanie Potter is in. She is the director of management. No, the management of directors. No, I'm going to get it right here yet. You are the development manager.
0: Good
1: I did
0: morning,
1: that.
0: Andy.
1: I did that on purpose. How are you, Stephanie?
0: I'm doing good. How are you?
1: Doing good. You have a special guest with you today. Leslie Santos is in. Hi, Leslie. How are you?
3: Hi, I'm well, thank you.
1: Now, you're not with Echo per se. You are with Farmers Insurance and Trevor Moriarty, right?
3: Correct.
1: But you're a big part of what happens at Echo.
3: Yes, actually, I have a long history with Echo. In my previous life, I worked for a nonprofit known as Spokes for Nonprofits.
1: Uh-huh.
3: And I would help counsel other local nonprofits and their leaders to help them better manage their organizations.
1: I remember Spokes.
3: Yeah, so I was the founder of Spokes. And I worked with Echo back when it was an all-volunteer run organization. I had the privilege of working with hundreds of nonprofits, and Echo is always one of my favorites. The work that they do is absolutely phenomenal. And I, when I had the chance to support them more, I leapt at it.
1: Now, Leslie has been a part of a big campaign that you've got going on right now. Tell me about the I'm going to let you tell me the name because I'll mess that one up too.
0: Yeah, it's the Building Hope and Home campaign. If you want to find out, you can go on to Echo Shelter and we have all of the information there, but this is to expand a family wing at our Atascadero Echo location. It'll add 30 additional beds for families with children. It's a two-story build. It's a modular build. We had it delivered now 2 months ago and it's already all together. The plumbing is in, the electrical is in, the walls are up, we're getting, the roof is already up. I mean, it's really starting to look like a building, and we're looking at doing the ribbon cutting in the fall.
1: Okay, we're going to back way up to our early days of your coming in, okay? Because I know most people, when they think about homeless on the Central Coast, they're picturing a guy about my age with a scruffy beard walking around in old clothes mumbling to himself. And so if that's homeless, why do we need a family wing? And that's the big problem is people don't see it quite right, do they?
0: So right now, we have about 40 kids at our shelter every single night. And in the U.S., we have one in every 30 children that will experience homelessness this year.
1: Wow.
0: It is such a staggering number, but if you were to come out and you were to do volunteering for a meal service or, you know, providing a meal, you would just see how many families come down and not just to stay at our shelter, but also to get connected to resources. So we also are able to provide homeless prevention funds, and we've gotten so many calls from families, individuals, elderly that are just struggling to make rent and are on the verge of becoming homeless themselves. And so with these homeless prevention funds, we're able to help them with financial literacy, help them with budgeting, and able to help them with their rent for a month so that they stay housed. It's so much harder once somebody goes into homelessness to get them back into housing.
1: Right.
0: and we really want

0: to be able to not have them experience that trauma.
1: So the new building is going up, and it's going to give you 30 additional beds that are meant for families to stay together. I got to ask, what are families doing now?
0: Yes. So right now in our Paso location, we do have families that are in their own rooms, but in the Atascadero location, it's a shared space. So our families can be with another family, or it can be three families that are in a shared space, which is still a safe environment for them. It right. has worked for this long, but we would love to give them the opportunity to have their own family unit in their own room. As a mother myself, I know how stressful it can be just being a mom and having your kiddos that are going through, you know, nap time or even
1: or even
0: times where they want to be a little bit more wild and loud and funny, and to have all those different family dynamics trying to share a space where, you know, maybe one kiddo is napping but your kiddos are full of energy and wanting to play, or maybe one kiddo is crying and you have, you know, so many different family dynamics trying to blend. So we just know that this space is going to offer so much more ability for that family to thrive and feel comfortable in that space.
1: Now, you're pretty well on your way to getting the campaign completed, right?
0: Yes, we are 70% of the way funded, which is incredible. And it's because of so many people that believe in this dream and this mission that have just come in and donated to get us to that 70% funded, wow. which means that we have the building funds already gotten, and then we have 3 years of funding to keep that going for all of our case managers, for all the comprehensive services, all the programs that we'll be able to offer through that family wing.
1: Nice. Now, Leslie, I know that you are a supporter of the new building. Is this something you're doing personally? Is it something you're doing through Farmers Insurance?
2: It's a little bit of both.
1: A little bit of both. Okay.
2: Yes. I left the nonprofit world because I needed to pay for college, frankly. And so I am a co-owner of the Trevor Moriarty Insurance Agency. However, leaving the nonprofit world was hard for me. I really enjoyed that work. So one of my commitments, along with Trevor, who I should mention is my life and business partner,
1: okay,
2: is to be a good corporate neighbor. We are very committed to supporting our local nonprofits. So we do a lot of donations and contributions and sponsorships through the agency. However, this particular most recent gift to the building campaign for the family wing was a personal gift, and it comes as a result of a kind of serendipity. It's a little bit sad because it comes to me as an inheritance, a piece of property that I inherited after losing my mother just about a year and a half ago. And the property was passed to me through my grandparents. So my grandparents had saved and protected this family farm in Iowa to make sure that my cousins and I would always have some financial security, would always be able to have a home.
1: Right.
2: And I don't know if anyone's been in this situation, but inheriting a piece of property with five different owners that could pass down to 10 children, it's a bit of a nightmare.
1: Right.
2: So we chose to sell that property. And it was sad because there was this legacy of all these generations, this place, and this dream that my grandparents had set up for all of us to have our home. And so it just presented this opportunity. I always loved Echo. I've always wanted to do more. I knew about their family wing. It resonated so deeply with me as a mother. And all of a sudden I had this opportunity to make a gift at a level that I've never made before. And I won't say it is the largest gift. Please know it's not. It's rather modest compared to the other donors. But for me, it was significant.
1: Right.
2: And so it's really been a gift for me. As much as it is a gift to Echo, it has given me such a sense of joy. And I am just so glad to contribute to this very, very important project and to help other mothers like me provide a safe, comforting space for their children when they're in a really troubling time.
1: It has to feel pretty good to you to either bump into people out there in the community. First of all, where's the insurance agency at? Where's home?
2: Well, we're downtown San Luis Obispo, 355 Pacific Street.
1: Okay.
2: Not far, just off the freeway. So I don't live and work in the Atascadero area, but like I said, I have this long history with Echo, and so I do know a lot of their donors, and right. it's a wonderful community. It's an incredible community that supports that organization.
1: Well, I will tell you on behalf of those of us who do live in Atascadero, too, because I go to the grocery store, and the gentleman

0: who checks me out is, and I'm going to call him a graduate of the Echo program, because he is doing so well. And I go so many different places where I see people, and talking with Wendy and with Stephanie over the last few years, where I can see firsthand the work that that donation is doing. You can feel really, really good about what's happening with it.
1: Yes, absolutely. I do. It's not to take anything away from all of our other nonprofit organizations.
0: Right.
1: We do have some wonderful, many. We are so lucky to live in the community that we live in. There are so many people here who want to help others in all these different contexts and all these other different missions. However, Echo does have a very special place in my heart. Housing, food insecurity, housing insecurity, health, access right. to education. Those are personal values of mine. Those are things that I want for my own children. And so I'm deeply committed in making sure that other families, other members of our community have access to those things too.
0: Stephanie, pretty important that companies and businesses like Leslie and Trevor step up and help out, isn't it?
2: It is so important, and we wouldn't be able to do the work that we do without so many different businesses and organizations coming in and partnering with us. When we have all of our fundraisers, even, you know, Empty Bowls that we just got through, for the majority of those funds that are raised, it is through businesses that sponsor Echo and just believe in the mission. And so to be able to build this family wing and to sustain what we're doing long term, we really do need partners here in the community. And we're so grateful for all the partners that we already have. We only have 30% left to raise for the Building Hope and Home fundraiser. And so we just need more organizations and businesses to hop on board and become partners.
0: Now, sometimes it's a donation or a gift that way, but I know in other times, the last time we came in to talk about this, you brought Don and Jennifer Eidler with you. And they're donating some appliances.
2: They are,
0: For some of those rings, for some of them. Hang on a second, sorry. That's the nice part about pre-recording. Some of the other businesses can do the same thing, and it may not be a cash donation. Mm-hmm. It may be, I know for us, the chances of AGM ever being able to make a cash donation are slim, but we have airtime that we can help with. And for other businesses, there are places that are things that they can do like that as well, correct?
2: Definitely. And even how earlier I was talking about that financial literacy, there is so many bank partners that we have that are able to come and volunteer their time with that, or even volunteer for our fundraisers and be the ones that are selling tickets and handling money and doing all of that. There's so many different ways for us to partner with different organizations. And if you're interested in doing that or even finding out more, just go onto our website, echoshelter.org, and you can find all of our emails there and phone numbers there and get in contact with us.
0: Are there any pictures of the new building up there yet?
2: There is. On the Building Hope and Home website, you'll actually find a new video that we just posted on there, which is pretty great. You get to see a time lapse of the actual modular pieces getting picked up by a crane and put into place, which was just incredible to be able to watch. It was really such a monumental moment, and even more so now being able to walk the campus and see that it's like a full building within just 2 months. And in a couple of months, we'll be able to do the ribbon cutting, and there will be folks who are on our wait list right now that will be able to go into those beds and have that comfort and safety.
0: You better get a dang big wall to put all those handprints on, okay? I'm just saying. So Leslie, I want to get a couple of nuts and bolts about farmers, since you were kind enough to help out with Echo. For you and Trevor, you're in San Luis Obispo.
1: We're in San Luis Obispo.
0: Specialize in something?
1: We sell everything, every type of insurance you need. We're really unique in that if there is a risk, a property, asset that farmers won't insure, we can act like a broker. But we also do financial services, and life insurance is our greatest concern.
0: Oh,
1: we want to make sure that everyone has access to that. And, you know, it's part of our business. We're in the business of protecting people's homes from a catastrophic event. We're here to help make sure that you can get back into your home safely. So the partnership with Echo is kismet. I mean, it's meant to be. It aligns deeply with the work that we do. And then I would like to make a pitch to all the other corporations out there that we all benefit from a healthy community, right?
0: Yep. Mm-hmm.
1: We are no better than our employees. Our employees are our most important asset for all of us. And they are happy to live in a healthy community where

0: their children again have access to all those basic needs, and all their neighbors have access to that. We can be a healthy, thriving economy when we take care of our neighbors in need, and we all win. So I believe, even if you don't insure homes, even if that isn't a focus, we're clearly protecting and providing homes for people who have housing insecurity as a natural fit, you still benefit from helping ECHO to support our community and create a healthier community for your employees, your clients, and your business.
1: Well, and for that, I can say we all benefit from the from your generosity as well. So thank you very much for that.
0: My pleasure.
1: Once again, we've been talking today with Stephanie Potter. Stephanie is the development manager at ECHO, Leslie Santos, with Farmers Insurance, Trevor Moriarty. Thank you so much for joining us today. It was nice to see you again.
0: Thank you. It was a treat.
1: And Stephanie, it's always a pleasure. Thanks for dropping by today.
2: Of course. We'll see you again.
1: And that is going to wrap up this week's edition of Coastline West.
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1: One of these, or someday, even one of these. 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
2: Good morning, everyone. How are we doing this beautiful morning? We're having a little station issues this morning, I guess. This part of life.
3: There we go, yeah.
2: Humanity is not involved.
3: Bosses have been texted, called, yeah. We'll see.
2: Humanity is involved. Life happens.
3: Good news is that people don't have to hear all those nasty commercials.
2: Yeah. Although the dead air kind of sucks, I guess, on the radio.
3: Our commercials are going to play because we can make a play.
2: Okay, fair enough. All right, cool. Good.
3: But the other ones, I don't know.
2: Okay, fair enough. Well, that's not really my problem, is it now?
3: No,
2: I guess
3: it's
2: more your line of work.
3: I'm working it out.
2: So it's a little overcast today, I'm going to say. So if you are out in your car, turn your headlights on, please. Make it safe for everyone else. Yes, you can see. Trust me, you can see. When I was driving, I didn't need my headlights for me. I needed them for everybody else to help them see me easier. And yes, it is their fault when they hit me, but alas, it's an interaction I really do not want to be part of. So it's in my best interest to run my headlights so that they can see me and they don't hit me. Mm-hmm. And also, I mean, think about the carnage left behind. So you're in the right, but still you create all this carnage. And I mean, there was that thing on the news just a few seconds ago about the airplane killing the person on the runway. But still, the pilot has to live with that.
3: Oh, I have to live with that.
2: And there's nothing they could do. I mean, I'm worried about all the other controls on my aircraft. I'm really not ready, looking for someone to be walking down the runway. Mm-hmm. So, but nevertheless, could I have avoided it? Could I have seen them? So it's in their head constantly for the rest of their lives. So
3: I don't know what size of plane it was. I heard it, but I wasn't sure what size.
2: Yeah, 12 passengers would be hurt, so it wasn't a small plane. Hmm. Anyway, just think about that while run your headlights.
3: It's not like you can throw on the brakes on a 737.
2: No.
3: You know, make it skip to the stop.
2: Once again, I don't know if there's any way to avoid the pedestrian. At the same time, you still think, wow, what could I have done? I know I hit a deer years and years ago, and I was driving along minding my own business, and it was behind a little tree right next to the road, which really bothers me that the tree was so close to the road. And that is an issue we really need to address in this country, at least this area. The lack of road maintenance. I don't know what you pay per gallon for fuel, for taxes on fuel, but I'm thinking I'm paying about $1 a gallon here for the taxes on fuel. And for our roads to be this bad a shape is atrocious. I don't know what we're doing with the money. I mean, I could see it back in the day when we had the big L.A. earthquakes. You know, they were spending a lot of money repairing the bridges and the roads. You go, okay, well, you know what? I understand. They need to spend the money on the infrastructure that's been damaged. And then we had the San Francisco earthquakes. You go, okay, I understand. They need to spend money on the infrastructure to repair the infrastructure in the big city. That's fine. Now, what are we doing with this money? I mean, I'm sorry. I'm tired of paying taxes because I don't see where the taxes help me at all. Mm-hmm.
3: Well, one little example of it is Cachetti Road out there in east of Arroyo Grande, where they had that bridge wash out years ago. Now they've brought in a temporary bridge.
2: Okay.
3: Why during all this time didn't we come up with plans to build a new bridge?
2: You know, and part of it, honestly, and it, I've been watching a few memes. And they're like, you know, kids have not gotten worse. Parents have. We are not parenting our children. We are babying our children, which creates babies as adults. And these baby adults, temper tantrum little, they can't live with. This is my favorite one. We cannot put a pipeline between our area and Bakersfield or wherever they're going down south, inland, because it's environmentally unfriendly to put a fuel

0: delivery pipeline in. All right, fine. We can't. We have all the temper tantrums from all the babies. Okay, fine. So then let's train it. Oh no no no! Trains could die, roll over, crash. That's not going to be acceptable at all. We're not putting another train track in. We're not doing that. Not at all. Okay, temper tantrum baby. So now we're trucking it, the worst, most environmentally unfriendly method of doing it. We're going to compromise to something you can't control. Really, I mean, talk about idiots. I mean, just wow! What are they thinking? We're going to control the fuel situation by not letting you work it properly. Yeah. That's just stupid. It's like transporting fuel from the other side of the world in ships. It takes 10% of their cargo to get here, because that's not environmentally unfriendly at all. I don't understand the concept of these people. Well, we're just going to force everybody to go electric. Electric cars use an enormous amount of energy. Enormous amount of energy. So you haven't cured anything. You've just made it worse for the future generations. I really would love if we'd use some logic in this whole situation. If you really want to make an environmental impact, move the people to their jobs. There you go. Boom. If you move those people that travel, I have a buddy that sits in his truck for an hour and a half a day to drive, I don't know, 15 miles or something each way to work. Now, he is in construction, so his job moves. But so many people, you look at the freeways in the big cities, so many people spend so much time sitting in traffic because they're job is far from their home. Well, if you move their home closer or you move their job closer, either one, you would dramatically change how much people spend or use fuel. Boom. Just like that. Just like instantly, overnight. I mean, it's not as simple as that, but it's really a lot more simple than let's just not create a pipeline, as far as I'm concerned. Maybe a short-term vision of mice. It's like the new cars we have. They're super incredibly efficient as far as fuel squeezing, if you would. But environmentally, they're horrible. The new oils. Man, we have taken all the good stuff out of our oil now so that the catalytic converter can last longer. But in doing so, we've ruined the ability for the engine to last. So now we're not replacing catalysts like we were, but we're replacing engines a lot more often. I don't understand the concept behind that. So I'm actually going to start adding those chemicals back into my oils for myself and then for any customer that's okay with it.
1: Yeah.
0: Because I want my engine to last. Mm-hmm. No, I don't want to damage a catalyst. But if I have a choice between an engine going 300,000 and a catalyst going 300,000, I'm going to choose the engine. I can replace the catalyst a lot cheaper than I can the engine. So it's like this whole DEF system for diesel trucks. I guess I really haven't entered the show. All right,
1: yeah,
0: let's stop. let me stop for a second. I'm going to quit ranting. We're going to have fun instead. All right, okay. So if you have the time, the place, the space, the parts, inclination, the information, I want to help you with the car problems, car questions, car concerns, all that car stuff. I am Jason the Motormouth. Give me a call here at 805-543-8830. Hopefully the phones are working today.
1: I think so.
0: The Motormouth is working. So,
1: oh, they're working.
0: And then you can always text us at 543-8830 or 8830. I am wound up today, I guess. I have a couple projects in the shop right now, and they have been brought to me by those that don't know. I have spent time, energy, and headache with these cars because people before me created a nightmare.
1: Oh, yeah.
0: and I want to make sure that everyone can go have fun with their project and their cars and enjoy life. Don't get me wrong, I think it's fun to play.

0: outside my normal sphere of influence. At the same time, I also want to make sure that we don't go too far, because sometimes we go too far and create a whole bunch of mess. And I've got a couple of them in the shop right now that have just, others have gone beyond their abilities. And in my head, it's really no different than, I don't know, let's say me making chili at the house. My motto is, I don't cook because lives are on the line. And I always thought that was funny and, you know, it's cute. One night, my wife was making chili, and she does a great job. My wife is great, and she's incredible. I love my wife. Mr. Science, awesome. And speaking of I love my wife, happy Mother's Day, my love. One day early.
1: Yeah.
0: You created three beautiful children, and you should be very proud of yourself to have created a beautiful home and a warm, inviting area that your children can flourish in, and others. But anyway, happy Mother's Day, my love. Not that she's listening, but you know, it's the thought.
1: Oh, she might be.
0: It's the thought. Yeah, she's not listening.
1: She doesn't have to listen to you for 1 hour a week.
0: Exactly. So it's like, this is her time off. Everyone else has to put up with me.
1: There it is. Yeah.
0: Yeah. Good morning, Alan. How are we
2: good
0: doing this morning?
2: Good morning. Yeah, I was going to speaking in nightmares. Here I am on the phone. So,
0: I was listening to Dave Congleton last night, and it was a best of. You know, it was like 6 to 7 or whatever.
2: Oh yeah.
0: And here's Alan's voice talking about his favorite books. It was cool.
2: Yeah. I had fun with that. That was fun to do. Yeah, I was going back to what we'll call parental responsibility. That if you're going to get your kid a car, one of the things that would be required is they don't get it until they learn to do basic things like change the oil. Oh. If they're going to get the car, they need to know how to maintain the basics.
0: I like it. At least check the oil. It's amazing what percentage of people operate a 4,000-pound death machine and don't even know how to lift the hood.
2: There you go. Check the oil and check the tires. I think that would be a little worth having them do, knowing what to look for to know if your tires are still in good shape. I'm sure we can make a list of things that the kids can be taught to do.
0: I agree. They need to know more than just most of them don't know where the turn signal is, where the steering wheel is, where the gear shifter is, and where the radio knob is.
2: Yes.
0: They need more, yes. There's a bunch that don't know how to fuel their own cars.
2: Mm-hmm.
0: Like, you don't know how to put fuel in your car? Seriously, no, your driver's license is yanked. I'm sorry, I'm done. No, you're not allowed to drive. I agree wholeheartedly, and I'm back to when you really look down at the problems, and Mr. Wimmer and I were talking, it's the parents' fault. I'm sorry. When your kid gets an F on a test and you go and chew the teacher's butt, wait a second. How about you go ask the teacher, what can we do to help improve the grade?
2: Mm-hmm.
0: Not tell them they're a bad teacher. How do you know they're a bad teacher? Because your kid got an F? That's not the two don't actually. If the whole class got an F, okay, now we got a problem with the teacher.
2: Yeah, you can track that. Now, this is called, did the student study enough? Did the teacher not properly prepare the student? That happens where they'll throw something in that they didn't cover in class. I've run into that all the time with my students. So, yeah.
0: There are those things that happen. Yeah, I agree. At the same time, the first word out of your mouth is, they have a bad teacher. The first word out of your mouth is, what can we do to fix the situation?
2: Right.
0: And I'll bet the majority of the time, once again, not all the time, but the majority of the time, the problem lies with the parents.
2: Mm-hmm. And it could be the kids didn't get enough sleep. They're on their phone or whatever it is, and that doesn't help when you're taking a test.
0: Not at all. Agreed. Wholeheartedly. One of my instructors used to give us a little piece of hard candy so that he said the hard candy would help us stimulate our brains and make us think better. And it was just, he would just put a little piece of hard candy next to all of our desks for every test. It was just neat. I never had a teacher do that. The only one ever.
2: That's cool. Very good.
0: So
1: that's a good one.
0: I agree with you, Alan. I wholeheartedly agree with you. Before your kid, and then, so that's the first thing. Showing them, first of all, knowing How about that? Knowing as a parent how to do this.
2: That's true.
0: If you don't know, ask someone. You are the parent. Go ask a professional. Get your Google degree, whatever, your YouTube degree, whatever. I

0: But learning how to do it, first of all, and finding out the best things. Also, having an emergency kit, you know, a solar blanket type of thing, a gallon of water, you know, those kinds of things, a flashlight, batteries, that kind of stuff.
1: Yep.
0: Having that in the car and then teaching your child about the car. Then once you teach your child, the more you teach, the more you learn. And I don't know if you found that since you're a teacher. I mean, the more you teach, the more you learn. The more you understand the subject, the better you can teach it.
1: That's why people say, how do you remember how to do ABC? Well, I've been doing it for 30, 40 years. That helps. The repetition definitely helps.
0: Right. But so I love that. And then it helps the parent and it helps the student. And then the other thing I think is very, very important. And I tell people, the worst drivers out there are actually the elderly. They are the worst drivers because first of all, they can't hear and see as well.
1: The response time is slower.
0: The response time is slower, and they drive less and less and less. So then their experience or their abilities, their muscle memory is gone or fading.
1: Yeah.
0: So they're the worst drivers out. Then the second worst are your new drivers because, well, they don't have any of that muscle memory and they don't have any of that knowledge and all that experience. Mm-hmm. And then they also are very cocky and they don't have a problem because I'm invincible. So you need to put your best car, your safest car, your youngest driver needs to be behind the wheel of the safest car. And I see people going, oh, I'm going to get Grandpa's 1990 Ford out, and I'm going to teach my kid how to drive that, and that's going to be their new car. I'm like, no, that's the wrong car for them because no airbags, no crumple zones, no nothing to protect them. And if I have a choice between, let's say even a 2015 vehicle against a 1990 against a 2015, I'm going to choose a 2015 every time because it's going to be a safer car in an accident. And that's what I want to protect my teenager from, is something like that happening. Whatever it be. I want to visit them in the at the ambulance there at the accident.
1: I was waiting to see how you're going to get yourself out of that one there, but
0: rather than visit them
1: in the hospital,
0: in the emergency room care area,
2: urgent care?
0: No, not urgent care. No, I'm thinking in the back when you are ready to die type of thing. Anyway.
1: Oh, thank you. I think you might want to check.
0: No. When you get really, really sick, they have a separate section that you can't visit with them and whatnot. And
1: I see you.
0: There you go. That's why I couldn't come up with the ICU. Intensive care unit. Right.
2: Well,
0: I'd rather see them in the ambulance going, here's your broken finger, than in the ICU.
1: Yeah.
2: I've been in the ICU myself personally before. I wasn't getting ready to die. So it was like...
0: That's all that was hitting my head. I was trying to think of the drama of it. That's all I was trying to
2: do.
0: So for me, wow. Greg, my buddy, created the first headrest idea and made it popular. But you think about all the things, all the improvements we had over the years. And how much safer cars are compared to the day. Even though in the day they were made out of a thicker, stronger steel, but they weren't designed to protect the occupants.
1: Right.
0: Where nowadays cars are designed to protect the occupants.
1: Crumple zones and everything else.
0: Exactly. And I tell everybody, it's all about taking that gray matter and going from 60 miles an hour to zero. How long a time can I stretch that out to be?
1: Good physics.
2: Even the seatbelt system now, because like you used to just have the lap belt, which means that your face just went right to the windshield.
0: Yeah, or ate the steering wheel.
2: Or the steering wheel. Yeah.
0: And now the steering wheels have airbags, but also the steering wheels have, used to be basically a rod with U-joints, a shaft with U-joints from that horn switch all the way down to the steering box, which was mounted to the frame. Mm-hmm. Well, that's a solid rod almost that doesn't move in an accident. Nowadays, they have pivots and twist parts so that airbag and that whole steering wheel can crumple into the dash.
1: Rather than to you.
0: And, yeah, exactly. Instead of having that rod going through your chest.
1: Mm-hmm.
0: So
1: I know. Well, we thought.
0: What's that? On that lovely thought, yes. Yeah, that was, I'm sorry. Yes, I get

0: is what I'm more concerned with. And I mean, mm-hmm. my kids are driving 2013 cars. So they're old, but they have much more safety stuff in. And honestly, when something big happens, I just let them drive my newer truck, hoping that that will make a difference and make it safer.
1: I don't know. There you go. Yeah. Okay, I'm out of topic, so I'll just say catch you later.
0: Right. I can't imagine Alan being out of topics. I mean, wow. Come on, Alan.
1: It's a polite way of saying, I don't know if anybody else is waiting to break in or if there's a commercial break coming up.
2: Well, there will be, but you know, we still got a few minutes. Yeah. So, you know, feel free, Alan.
0: So what do you think about, you know, Mr. Women and I were talking the other day about having a life class. So a class to teach people all the basics behind food safety.
1: In fact, I think I might have called in when he was on talking about that. Okay. Yeah, there's a whole list, including basic financial stuff. There's all kinds of what we think of as common sense skills. Oh, it reminded me, I miss Garrison Keillor in Prairie Home Companion, but one of his fake commercials was the College of Low Technology.
0: Ooh.
1: So, for example, you learn how to open and close a door and all these kinds of things.
0: Well, I was thinking, I like the idea of the College of Low Technology, and I don't mean open and closing doors. I mean just as the stuff we do all day long. I mean,
1: yeah.
0: How do you wash clothes? What's the best way to fold clothes? Mm-hmm. The stupid, simple things that aren't stupid at all.
2: Even just common courtesies and manners.
0: Ooh.
1: Yes. Which is getting worse when you have too many people on the phone and not talking in person.
0: Yeah. Exactly. Ooh, I like that. Ooh, etiquette. It doesn't have to be.
1: Where's our Miss Etiquette? We need to have her on
2: that one. Who's going to bring that up? Anita, where are you?
1: Yeah, that's right. She's in Pinto Beach. That's where she is. Yes.
0: I like that, though. I mean, wow. It was funny. My son or daughter was showing me this meme about the senior prom in Russia compared to senior prom in America. And I'm like, and the Russian was very proper and they had dresses and suits and everything. I'm like, Ashley, this is senior prom for the wealthy in Russia and senior prom for any old high school in America. So they're not the same prom. It's like, here's a Russian car and here's an American car. So you get an old Ford Beater Escort compared to a Russian diplomat's car. Okay, well, they're not the same stance in life. So.
1: But then people will rent limousines to go to the prom so they try to get that same ambiance. So.
0: Yeah, I remember that they've been doing that since I was a kid.
1: Mm-hmm.
0: I remember somebody doing limousine when I was a kid or talking about it. I'm like, really? Okay.
1: Yeah.
0: I don't know. They have more
1: people
0: money
1: save
0: than I
1: up
0: had.
1: To do that. Yep.
0: Yeah. more willing to save that money for that, I guess.
1: Yeah.
0: not me. I'm sorry. I've actually, I don't know that I've ever been in the back of a limousine except to repair it.
1: Oh,
2: I have.
1: Right.
2: I've been in the back.
0: Okay.
2: But it's pretty fun.
0: No, one time in Vegas, my buddy rented one for an hour.
2: Yeah.
0: That's the only time I've ever been in the back of a limousine other than to repair it.
2: Then I was in another limousine ride. A friend of mine rented it. I didn't pay for it. A friend of mine rented it.
0: Okay.
2: It's pretty fun.
0: Yeah.
1: Fun to experience. Yeah.
0: Yeah, it was a fun experience. I'm going to say working on them is not a fun experience. Tearing the seats out so you can get to the air conditioners and stuff. Yeah, that's not a positive limousine experience.
1: No, I don't think so. But then again, if you like tearing into stuff, then it's a good experience.
0: It's definitely an adventure because there's not a lot of direction. It's just, like, where's it at? I don't know, let's find it. Motorhomes and limousines.
1: Oh,
0: wow.
1: Man.
0: Motorhomes and travel trailers. There's like no... If you have a diagram, which is really rare, and shows you that what the wires, where they're at, well, not to tell you where they're at, it shows you what colors do what,
1: right.
0: And then you get to go find the wires, it can be an adventure to hunt through a motorhome to try to figure out where the wiring goes and what's it for and how's it work, and it can be an adventure.
1: Well, hopefully they standardize the colors, at least.
0: No.
1: I guess.
0: No, they don't. Sorry, no.
1: I'm asking for too much. What can I say? Something like you said, logical. And standard.
0: They have to be within a certain width. I will give them a standardization. And they have to be under a certain height. And that's a standardization. Mm-hmm. The roof is usually on the top.
1: Oh, thank you.

0: The floor's on the bottom. And most water storage is not up high. It's usually down low.
1: Oh,
0: and that's
1: gravity,
0: about
1: yeah.
0: the end of the standardization that I can think of. They usually pull from the front.
1: Usually, but yeah, I guess we could have a pusher RV.
2: Well, I can see the motor, the water being on the bottom, because if it starts to leak, you don't want it to rain in the motor.
1: Yeah, that's true.
0: I think it's more for a weight thing. Makes it real top heavy when you put all the heavy water up top.
2: I guess it does put a little bit of weight on the bottom of the vehicle, too. But, you know, it's like, oh, put it above so when it leaks, they know because it's raining on them.
1: Yeah, well, and then out in the desert, maybe you want that, a little bit of rain.
0: A little bit of rain in the desert. It's raining my RV. This is wonderful.
1: Come on in, enjoy it. Yeah, have fun. Very good. Yeah.
0: I don't know if I like that idea at all.
1: Yeah. Probably not.
2: There is.
1: Yeah, but if you have to, then you just open all the windows and it would dry out quickly. So
0: there you go, because you're driving down the road. Of course, unless it's raining outside.
1: Yeah. True. That doesn't help at all. No.
0: Water gets really heavy, too. Yeah. I mean, at 8.6 or something like that pounds per
1: gallon.
0: We'll
1: call it figure a pint a pound the world around, so. So a gallon is about 8 pounds.
0: Okay.
1: And about 62 pounds per cubic foot. And I think that's enough conversion factors for now. I can keep going as a chemist. I can just hit you with all kinds of conversion factors that you don't need.
0: So you think about 8 pounds per gallon, 10 gallons, that's 80 pounds. Well, 10 gallons is not a lot of water.
1: No.
0: So water adds up really, really fast. So you really want it as low as possible. Just like, all other things, batteries, everything else, you want all that heavy stuff down low because it helps with cornering. And then the other thing with water is you got to worry about the slosh, too.
1: Yeah.
0: And like semi-trucks, you have to have a special license to haul liquids. Mm-hmm. So you have a Class A, which is semi-truck license, and then you have to have an endorsement for liquids.
1: Yeah. Makes sense. I don't know if they put... I think they put in dividers into the tank to help cut down on slosh.
0: Correct. Yes. Oh, yeah. Well, not on an RV because usually the tanks are smaller, but on a semi-truck, there's baffles inside. Oh, yeah.
1: Yeah, baffle. That's the word I wanted.
0: Right. Yeah. I love it. I found a word that Alan didn't come up with. I like it.
1: Hadn't thought of it. I'm not driving. Aren't you happy I'm not driving tanker trucks around?
2: Well, I'm just happy. No offense, Alan, but I'm happy you're not driving, period.
0: Although I would say some of the motors out there, I don't know if they have much better eyesight than Alan, at least the way they drive. It's really cool because you would never know that Alan has a vision problem. Yeah. Other than, you know...
1: I run into walls.
0: Right. But, I mean, until that, you never would know at all. You have made a life that's phenomenal and not without that sense, and or at least a great part of that sense. And it's amazing, and it's
1: just
0: wonderful.
1: Just be careful that you're saying I'm lacking sense. That doesn't go well.
2: No, he's
0: see what I mean? Right there.
1: It doesn't hurt going on the radio. It helps keep my brain working faster.
0: Well, that's good.
1: That way.
0: I love it. That's awesome.
1: Yeah.
0: Perfect. All right, Alan, we're going to go to break. Thank you very much. You have a wonderful afternoon, and enjoy your Saturday.
2: He's gone.
0: Okay. All right, so you said we're going to take a break?
2: Yeah, we're going to take the break. Okay. I can do it right now.

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0: listen to the past Steve. I'm sorry.
1: Lovely, dude. You gotta like it. You know, grandma's rocking down the road there.
0: What year was that, I wonder?
1: Lieutenant Dean Little's, it's 60s, but okay. Yeah.
0: My mom had the largest engine, largest displacement engine ever installed in a car, which was 500 cubic inch. And I think, I want to say it had like 180 or something horsepower. It had a phenomenal amount of torque, but no horsepower because it's from the 70s and they detuned the snot out of it at 500. So if anybody knows what engine that was and what kind of car it came in, call in. I'm curious if anybody else knows. A largest displacement ever, 500 cubic inches. Anyway, that it was just funny that I looked up, I was like, wow, that's a big old engine. I looked at the horsepower, it was like 160 or 180 horsepower. I'm like, really, that's it?
1: Okay, so the little old lady from Pasadena was driving a 1964 Super Stock Dodge with a Max Wedge engine.
0: Yeah, well, those are really high horsepower engines before the federal government came in and said no.
1: There she is, right there. There's a little old lady from Pasadena.
0: That's not an attractive car. I'm sorry.
1: No, got up and moved, apparently, so.
0: No, it should jump and run. So I was watching this movie the other day, or TV show. I don't remember. Anyway, it all blends together in my head. And the husband and wife were separated, different homes, and he's like, you know, why am I not living here? I should be living here. And he goes in the kitchen and gets a glass of water. And they were, it was a friendly divorce, you know, separation, whatever, which is nice to see. And she said, and he walked out of the kitchen and was talking to her. And she's like, the reason why we're not together anymore is because I'm tired of closing doors. Because he would open the cabinet doors and get a glass out of it, get a glass of water and leave the cabinet doors open. And it was one of those minor little things that really irked her and bothered her. And enough of those minor little things, and you know, this your significant other, male or female, may be ready to move on, no matter how big of a hassle that is. So my plea, if you would, wish is for you to do something nice for your significant other. If they enjoy flowers and it has been a while since you've given them flowers, if you're like that comedian, you leave your socks on the floor and it bothers her, or if you don't, I don't know, if you don't put the car in the garage and it bothers him, or whatever it is, if you could help take care of those little things that don't bother you at all, and who cares, it doesn't matter to you, but matters to your significant other, try to do one of those things this weekend. And see if you can make it a habit. See if you can force yourself to make it a habit. And it's a book. There's a book out. It's called Atomic Changes or Atomic Something. Anyway, basically, it's little tiny things you change in your life can make a big difference. And if you can do something small like that, it doesn't have to be grand gestures. It doesn't have to be taken to Florida or to Hawaii. Just little tiny things can make a huge difference in our relationships. So try one of those, I beg of you, try one of those for your significant other, and I'll bet it will bring you back way more than it takes. It's kind of like Dale Carnegie's smile thing, and I really like the fact that his idea is, somebody was saying, and he was talking about in his book, about a smile is something that costs you nothing, but gives a tremendous amount. So if you smile at someone for no reason,

0: season, you can make their day better, and it costs you nothing. And I really like that. So anyway, if you can do something small, like I said, start off something really, really tiny. Like I said, pick your socks up, whatever it is. Make the bed, whatever it is. I'll bet it'll make a huge difference in your significant other's life. And that in turn will make better and make your life better. So, all right, we have Doug from Rio Grande. Good morning, Doug. How you doing?
1: Hey, I'm doing pretty good. Hi, Jason.
0: Hello, sir. What's happening? Good
1: morning. Well, I've been listening to the show.
2: Do you have a question for them?
1: And I got an answer for your question.
0: Okay.
1: I believe it's a General Motors Cadillac 500 cubic inch. Yeah. And one of the cars they put them in.
2: What's your name?
1: Would be the Cadillac Eldorado.
2: Don, where are you calling?
0: Yes, sir. Yep, my mom had I think it was a Fleetwood, but yeah, right. 500 cubic inch. Yep, largest car, largest engine. Horrible fuel economy, horrible power, but it was huge and massive amount of torque.
1: Oh yeah.
0: you could watch that thing. If you were going fast enough, you could watch the fuel gauge move.
1: Those were the days.
0: Yes, sir. They were. I remember spending all my lawn mowing money, if you would, on gas.
1: Didn't they have over? Did they have over 500 pound feet of torque? Also,
0: it may have. I don't remember. I was a young kid. It just sticks in my head. The horsepower was so low. And as a young kid, you know, that's what sells, and that's all you think about is horsepower. Yeah. I remember I had a whole bunch of torque, but no horsepower.
1: I think those engines came out. Didn't they come out in 67, 68?
0: Yes. Yes. Yeah. Uh-huh. I think my mom's like a 74. I think it was
1: 74.
0: Yeah, it was an old Cadillac.
1: And as a matter of fact, I have a 1/25th scale model of a Cadillac Eldorado, and they were front wheel drive also.
0: Oh, okay, right.
1: Yep.
0: Wow, my mom's was rear wheel drive, but you know,
1: Oldsmobile had the. The same layout, the same front wheel drive.
0: Yeah, right. And it's 455, yeah.
1: Yep.
0: And they put those in the GMC motorhomes too. That was they did that for years.
1: Oh yeah. Yeah. That was called a Tornado.
0: Right, the Tornado, right, exactly, yeah. Mm-hmm. Yeah. I love it. All right. Well, cool. Well, thanks for calling in, and thanks for guessing right. And you know what? I tell you what, Doug, you win the $25 gift certificate of Westside Auto Supply, all right?
3: Just let him go.
0: So hang on the phone. Jim's going to
3: drop him. Have him call back.
0: Oh, okay. Yeah, call back Doug so we can get all the rest of your information for Steve. All right. So we have Don from Morro Bay. Good morning, Don. How are we doing?
4: Hi, guy. He beat me to the punch. I thought they only put that engine in the Eldorado.
0: And maybe. I don't remember exactly which car she had. I thought it was a Fleetwood, but I don't know.
4: Big Caddy had the 472.
0: Oh, okay. Yeah, I just know my mom had that one monster, and it was a royal piece of junk. But because it was an old car, I mean, 100,000 miles, it was an old car when we had it, and it was a piece of junk. But it had that great big monster engine.
4: Yeah, I had a 472 and one of the big Caddies. It was pretty torquey.
0: Oh yeah.
4: In fact, I was thinking about I had a 24-foot open road trailer. And I was wondering if I could haul it with that Caddy, you know, because it had so much torque. And I asked my mechanic, I said, I lived up in Yuba City at the time, and I asked my mechanic, would that thing haul that trailer? And he goes, what motor's in it? I said, the 472. He said, that'll haul, that'll pull Yuba City.
0: Yeah, there were a lot of torque, a lot of power, a lot of Cadillac went above and beyond in those for that engine, those engines. And then they just flopped on the North Star.
4: Yeah, the North Star was before its time, and a lot of engineering problems there.
0: Yeah, they had a lot of engineering problems with that.
4: So I got a 93 Explorer XLT.
0: Okay.
4: And

0: bought it with 13,000 miles on it. I got 30 on it now. It just turned 30,000 miles.
1: Wow.
0: Drives and feels like a brand new car.
1: Well, I hope so. That's amazing.
0: But I keep the oil changed, but what else should I do? Should I change out the tranny fluid? Should I change out the brake fluid? What kind of things do you think I ought to do to it?
2: Brake fluid and coolant are the two big ones. Coolant. For me, brake fluid needs to be done. I like to do brake fluid every 3 years on something like that. At least every 4 or 5 years, and coolant needs to be done every 3 years, maybe four. But I wouldn't go much more than 4 years on coolant either one. Because those are the two that break down kind of like milk in the refrigerator, and they start damaging everything when they break down. And it's like water. The water doesn't go bad. But the bacteria in it or the soap in it or whatever you're trying to do with the water can make the water ineffective. So the brake fluid and whatnot, there's components in it that will fail. And just like the coolant, the anti-corrosive chemicals in can fail. And that's what protects all the different metals in the car is those anti-corrosive chemicals. Okay.
0: And what about the tranny fluid?
2: At 30,000 miles, it shouldn't be bad, but you can dip it, and okay. If it's not a hot pink, if it's not hot pink or not, you know, a bright pink, then I would replace it. But it should be okay. I would be more concerned with the rear differential and front differential oils than the transmission fluid.
0: Okay. I will do that then.
2: And then making sure you keep a good battery and a battery tender on it, because this is a car that sits a lot. So I like to go get me a little battery tender, a battery maintainer, basically, that can plug in. Basically, it's a battery charger that turns itself off.
0: Oh, okay. So
3: but we can let them know.
0: It just charges and shuts off when it's charged.
2: Correct. So it doesn't overcharge and damage the battery, and doesn't bet the battery sulfate, drop in charge and sulfate so bad. And
0: that actually happened because I don't hardly drive it, and the battery went bad, and I got a brand new battery in it now.
2: Right. So if you buy one of those little battery maintainers, I think we have them. They're like $40 for a little cheapy battery maintainer. But you can buy them online, too, and plug that in. That will keep that battery up and make it to where your toy is ready to go when you want to use it.
0: Well, should I do that every now and then or once a week or just keep it?
2: I just leave it plugged in because it's not going to hurt anything if you leave it plugged in for the next 10 years. Doesn't matter.
0: Right. Yeah, right.
2: Because it turns itself off.
0: Okay, Jason.
2: Perfect. Oh, and then tires. Make sure you got good tires on it, because even though they
0: are Yokohamas, they're really good.
2: Yeah, but the age too. So watch the age on the tires,
0: right?
2: Because you're not driving it much. So it's something like that. Since it must be garaged, otherwise you would have a rotten vehicle. Make sure that you still don't let those tires go much more than about 8 years or so. Okay.
0: Okay.
2: Because you'll damp, when that blows, when that bonding material that holds the rubber together, which is not really rubber, but whatever that materials are, when it comes apart, it can just peel the tread right off and damage the car and ruin everything.
0: All right.
2: And then, the last one. Sorry. Mice and rodents. We have, you want to make sure you keep them away, and we're using a little pepper shaker, basically, with scent beads in it, and then we add lavender and clover and lemongrass, and there's another one, and I can't remember what it is off the top of my head. And we put those inside that little pepper shaker and let it sit around the car, and the rodents don't like the smell, and it kind of makes them feel uncomfortable.
0: Where do you put it?
2: Well, you can put it in the engine compartment, probably the best place. Put it next. I zip tie it next to like the battery or something cooler in the engine compartment, and just and then just add essential oils to it every other month or so.
0: So it breathes.
2: Right. Mm-hmm. And then that will make it. I tell people it's like having a house in a bad neighborhood with fence, a big fence and bars on the windows. It doesn't mean I can't break into your house. It just means your house is not very attractive to break into. So I'm going to move to somebody else's house. Well, it's the same kind of thing. You're putting that stuff in, so then the rodents come around. They go, it doesn't smell very good here. I don't want to be around this, so I'm going to go somewhere else.
4: Doesn't matter the type of container that you're using, because it does get hot in the engine compartment.
2: That's why we use a little metal pepper shaker.
4: Okay.
2: I forget to say metal. So we buy at the restaurants.

0: supply store, we buy these little metal pepper shakers, and I think you can buy them. You know, it doesn't have to be the restaurant supply store. It's just that's where we found them. You could use a glass one too, I guess, because it doesn't matter. Yeah. You know, because the heat. But we just buy this little metal pepper shaker. They're like $4 or something. You take the top off, put little scent beads in it to, and basically it's just surface area so that the essential oils have something to attach themselves to, and then put 20 drops of each type of scent. There's like four different essential oils, and I have them at the shop, and I can't remember off the top of my head, sorry. And then I just put the lid back on it, and I kind of tape up the lid so there's only like three or four holes protruding, so it kind of holds the scent in, mm-hmm. and stick it in the engine compartment, and we've had really good luck. Mm. I mean, really good luck.
1: Sounds like a good deal to me.
0: And you can buy just bags online of the same oils in a bag and just throw the bag away. For me, it was just, I don't know, I like the idea of not having to throw away the bags, that's all.
2: Sure.
0: Use that pepper shaker for a long, long time. Okay?
2: All right, man.
0: Perfect. Awesome. Have a wonderful day. Thanks for the call. Thanks for calling in. That's really neat to have that Explorer. And for me, I look at it, that's one of those, getting to be, I mean, well, it is a classic car. I mean, it's more than 20 years old. And it'd be fun to have one of our parades and have classic cars like that driving through our parade. Uh-huh. You know what I mean? And just bring your classic car. It doesn't matter. And I think it'd be fun to have them two by two type of thing through a little parade. And it doesn't have to be that iconic 57 Chevy, you know?
1: No.
0: It can be just whatever. And drive it through. And there's a lot of really neat cars out there. I mean, the Ford Explorer, I mean, that was the first SUV because Ford lost the lawsuit with Jeep and Chrysler.
1: I haven't been to a car show in a while, but when I do go, sometimes I'm like, okay, there's another 57 Chevy. There's another 57. I kind of go past them sometimes because I want to see the cars that are maybe a little more unique.
0: Uh-huh, right, yeah.
1: You know, I like the Nomads. I like some of the... You know, the wagons. And
0: you brought a Gremlin. I mean, still, you
1: know, it's because everybody, okay, there's 57, okay, cool.
0: And they're all different, though, unique, don't get me wrong. Yeah, I agree. And they're beautiful.
1: But yeah, just like some of the other stuff that maybe isn't as common.
0: Right, right. Or as common to celebrate.
1: Mm.
0: I mean, there was a Ford, what was it called? Edsel, I think it was.
1: Yeah.
0: It would drive down the grade.
1: Yeah.
0: Back when I was driving up and down the grade every morning, and he would drive it down. And it didn't matter that, as far as I was concerned, that was not a very attractive car.
1: No, but, and they weren't.
0: But, you know, that's just my opinion. And to whoever, you know, beauty's in the eye of the beholder. But for me, it was still, I had to look. I had to stare and look at this blue, I mean, ugly car, but I had to stare and look because it was unique and it had Ford's, you know, Edsel's name on it. So
1: Had to deal with the chrome people.
0: Well, yeah,
1: everywhere.
0: But still, but it's fun to see that a Gremlin is one of the ugliest cars in the thing too. Still, it would be fun to see, you know, one in a parade. It doesn't matter that it's running not perfect and it's not in excellent shape. It's just cool to see the.
1: I went to a car thing in Branson, Missouri when I was there. My favorite car was two of them actually. They had the car from Vacation.
0: Oh, okay. Right.
1: Yeah. They had the Truckster.
0: Uh-huh.
1: And then they had the vehicle from Wayne's World.
0: Oh, okay. Right.
1: Yeah. And it was like, okay, these are just the ugliest cars. And the Truckster was obviously things that were added to it.
0: Yeah, right. To make it ugly. Yeah,
1: But it was just not so common.
0: Yeah. You know? So yeah. there was like a third or fourth movie where it was Clark's son was taking his family on, and they had the looked like a Volkswagen bus almost that was the front and back were almost identical, so you could drive either way. One was electric, one was gas, and they had different plugs for, you know, gas fill up and an electric plug. And that was kind of interesting. That would be a neat one to fun one to see in live because there was another one, ugly but and ridiculous. But that was the movie. That the idea behind the movie. Was ridiculous. I think it'd be fun. I think it'd be fun to have a car parade, if you would, of just the weirdest, oddest one-offs. Uh-huh. Even one-offs, and it'd be fun to also mix in some cool ones. I mean, you know, nothing like having a Stingray or a Viper. Or, you know, those were interesting cars. The

0: the Acura at SX and the original one. There's all these really cool things that we've seen, and it is art, and within art, there's horrible, ugly, and then absolutely incredibly beautiful, and it's still fun to see all those things together. And anyway, do something nice. Thanks a lot for calling in and hanging out with us and playing around and being part, and hopefully y'all enjoy the show. I enjoy doing it. I enjoy being here and having fun with you guys. So keep doing the car stuff. Have fun with it. I mean, 93 Ford Explorer. I mean, awesome. I love it.
1: I know, with 30,000 miles.
0: I know, it's incredible. Keep that thing beautiful.
1: Are you sure? Yeah.
0: Wax that puppy. Let's keep it beautiful and happy and celebrate, because it's fun. It's a neat car. And thank you so much. Have a wonderful week. Thanks a lot, Jim, for taking
1: You're
0: care
1: welcome.
0: Of it. 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
5: From ABC News, I'm Chuck Sievertson. Who's thinking about running for president?
6: I'm strongly considering it, and I'm more resolved to consider it after this trip. We need a new moral direction in our party.
5: The trip was to a village in the West Bank in the Mideast Thursday, says Congressman Ro Khanna, California Democrat. He says he was detained by Israeli settlers.
6: I saw the arrogance in the eyes of those settlers, 21 and 22-year-olds with guns, laughing that they had detained us. The arrogance of those young IDF soldiers that my tax dollars are funding, having no respect for the fact that they were detaining Americans.
5: Israeli military said troops and police officers intervened after reports of some trouble, according to Reuters News Service. Going on now, a memorial service for the Mexican citizen fatally shot by immigration officers in Houston this week. ICE claims he rammed a vehicle holding officers during an attempted arrest and was allegedly shot in self-defense, but a lawyer for two witnesses now disputing the official account. Not over these outbreaks.
7: An American humanitarian worker has been infected with Ebola in the Democratic Republic of the Congo. It comes just weeks after another American, a doctor, was infected and later flown to Germany for treatment alongside his exposed family members. The Ebola outbreak has led to over 600 deaths and has become the third largest on record. Health officials say they're having difficulty keeping up with just how fast the virus is spreading. Yuri Benajad, ABC News, New York.
5: Trading threats today as talks are going on in Oman. President Trump and Iranian leaders, the interim deal to end the war, buckled under crossfire in the Middle East. There's been open calls by people in Iran for the U.S. president's assassination. Bipartisan housing bill has become law today without President Trump's signature or veto. You're listening to ABC News.
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2: The Trump administration has subpoenaed several New York Times journalists after their report on security concerns involving the new Air Force One. According to the paper, the new jet, which President Trump received as a gift from Qatar, entered service last week. The subpoenas seek to force the reporters to testify before a federal grand jury in Manhattan on Wednesday, the paper said. Russian attacks on Ukraine killed 6 people, including a child, wounded 29, officials say, adding that Ukrainian forces damaged more than 24 Russian tankers and other ships. A machine used to help polio patients breathe was once common but became less familiar after the wild form of the virus was eliminated in the U.S. The last American person using an iron lung died last month.
3: Martha Lillard was 5 years old when she was diagnosed with polio. It was expected to significantly shorten her life, as it did for other children and adults affected before the polio vaccine. But Martha Lillard lived a full life. She died June 26th at 78, even though she had depended on an iron lung. Her sister told the Associated Press their family was able to take road trips in a modified trailer. Martha Lillard even married a man earlier this year she had met in a chat room over 20 years ago. Lillard's sister says the effects of COVID-19 likely caused the death. Brian Clark, ABC News.
2: Crews are draining the Lincoln Memorial's reflecting pool again as President Trump's problem-plagued effort to renovate the site pushes past his initial July 4th deadline. Chuck Sievertson, ABC News.
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0: Greg Haskin is with us from Colab. And before you do anything else, Greg, I want you to raise your right hand and pledge we're going to get through an hour without mentioning transgender.
1: You got that. Okay. That's an easy one for me.
0: Pull that one a little bit closer, please. Remind folks about Colab, please.
1: Colab is the Coalition of Labor, Agriculture, and Business. We're a local kind of watchdog, government watchdog organization. Nonprofit, and we kind of specialize on keeping people aware of what's happening in the county.
0: We're going to focus on Measure H, but before we go there, we haven't talked since the election. Supervisor Pauling was reelected. Jim D'Antona was elected to replace Supervisor Gibson. Right. Any thoughts about what this does to the Board of Supervisors?
1: Well, I think it kind of maintains business as usual. Obviously, Paulding isn't going to be changing the way that he approaches county government too much. It's anybody's guess at this point whether D'Antona is a change from Gibson or whether he's sort of Gibson 2.0. And have a lot of reasons to think that he's not going to be much different than Gibson. And some people think that, the people that know D'Antona well

0: that he's going to come with a little different approach? I don't know. I think that the county's ready for some change, and I think that Gibson has, you know, he's got a fairly heavy-handed way of approaching things in his style, and a lot of people might be relieved to see things differently.
1: Were you surprised by the size of the vote margin in District 4? I'm not surprised that Jimmy won.
0: Yeah.
1: I just expected that Verdin would run a closer race.
0: Very surprised. You know, you look at the partisan registration in that district, Verdin should have done better than he did. And Verdin was a very credible campaign.
1: Yeah.
0: And he had a lot to offer. And I was very surprised. But, you know, I think that Paulding ran a very strong ground campaign.
1: Yep.
0: He was out knocking on doors all the time. And I think that makes a big difference. And I think Paulding, too, has also gone out of his way to offer constituent services. And that makes a big difference when people know that their elected official is going to be responsive if they need something. And I think that's probably what delivered the margin that Paulding got.
1: Any thoughts on the D'Antona-Woody race? I think Woody did better than expected.
0: Yes. And that, to me, that wasn't a surprise because the passion in that district was around the offshore wind energy issue. And Woody was on the right side of that. D'Antona was on the wrong side of that. And so I think D'Antona was probably surprised by the amount of momentum that the Woody campaign had.
1: When Jim was here last off air, I suggested, you know, you win this, you should appoint Woody as your planning commissioner. And he said, that's not going to happen. But I think it'd be a nice gesture.
0: I think it would be. And I think it would tell the constituents a lot about, you know, his priorities.
1: We're in conversation with Greg Haskin. What's the website for CoLab of San Luis Obispo County, please?
0: It's colabslow.org.
1: Well, I was not aware of this until I saw the newsletter, but it looks like our friend the sales tax is back. This is qualified for the November ballot?
0: It is.
1: Measure H.
0: Yes.
1: All right. What's going on here, Greg?
0: Well, we're going to have a half-cent sales tax measure on the ballot in November. It's going to ask
1: countywide.
0: Voters, countywide. It's going to ask voters if they want to pony up an extra half-cent for every dollar that they spend on taxable items.
1: Does it require a simple majority or two-thirds?
0: It requires a two-thirds. And there was an effort to put it on the ballot by a local citizens group in such a way that it would only require a simple majority vote. That measure or that effort went a long ways towards qualifying it for the ballot until they realized they had a technical issue with the way the petitions were put together, and it left out some important information. And so all of that effort, they say they raised, or they got a little over 12,000 valid signatures. They needed 12,500 to be on the ballot. They got to the point where they were about to qualify it, and they realized that their petitions were insufficient, and so they had to pull the plug on that. So the fallback was to go to the SLOCOG, which is San Luis Obispo County Organization of Governments. The SLOCOG measure, which SLOCOG has been putting all the effort in to put the ballot measure together, and SLOCOG's measure is going to require a two-thirds vote. So the County Board of Supervisors 2 weeks ago voted to put that on the ballot.
1: I guess I'm in a sarcastic mood here. Let me see if I get this straight. We don't know how to put a ballot measure together. We screwed that up. But by all means, give us millions of dollars, and we'll make sure it gets well spent.
0: Well, yeah, that's kind of unfair in
1: I'm
0: a way.
1: Sorry. I know. Yeah,
0: but I don't blame you for being cynical about it.
1: Okay.
0: But there were two separate deals, and the SLOCOG measure has not had any technical issues at all.
1: We should remind folks what SLOCOG is.
0: San Luis Obispo Council of Governments.
1: And what do they do, please?
0: Well, they do regional kind of planning measures, primarily around transportation, and they are sort of the coordinating body to make sure that people from Atascadero can make it all the way down to San Luis Obispo.
1: How does this differ from the previous attempt?
0: It's a little tighter design, a few more controls, a few more, you know, I'd say protections that the money is going to go for what it needs to go for, and that there can't be

0: as many games played around the kind of money that's spent on transportation.
1: Well, elaborate on that then, Greg. If this passes, where will the money go? Well, what is it going to be used for?
0: I will elaborate on that, but I want to make it clear at the onset that CoLab does not yet have a position on whether we should or shouldn't support this measure.
1: Will we expect one from you?
0: I don't know. We have a board of directors. Some of those directors are very supportive of the measure. Some of them are opposed to the measure. So yeah. I'm not sure if we'll ever come to a position on the measure, but you know, I'm here because I'm offering some insights that we picked up on.
1: So, well, I appreciate that.
0: So when I talk about, you know, what the measure does or doesn't do, I'm not saying this is good because of this or this is bad because of this. But 55% of the local road and repairs and 40% of the funds go to regional corridor improvements. 4% goes to mobility services for seniors, veterans, and mobility-challenged people. And 1% goes to administration.
1: All within the county?
0: All within the county.
1: And who decides? Would it be SLOCOG as to where the money...
0: No, there is actually an oversight, a citizen oversight committee, and they are, and there's a SLOCOG will be part of the management of it, but it's pretty well prescribed as to how much money in each category can go where. And so those are kind of some of the safeguards that SLOCOG has built into this one. You know, this measure was on the ballot 10 years ago. And,
1: has it been 10 years?
0: It's been 10 years.
1: 10 years.
0: And it failed by about 450 votes or so. But a lot of the reason that it failed was that it didn't have a lot of real guardrails up about where the money could be spent or couldn't be spent.
1: All right, short break. We will come back. Greg Haskin is with us from CoLab of San Luis Obispo County. Just give me a preview. I know we just got through one election. Dave, you're doing this to us again, but you need to know about this, please. Measure H is going to be on the ballot in the county. We'll explain more, and I'll give you my opinions when we come back right here on KVEC.
2: I am not throwing away my shot. I am not throwing away my shot. You know, I'm just like my country. I'm young, scrappy, and hungry, and I'm not throwing away my shot.
1: This is the Dave Congleton Show, always your hometown radio talk show. Always good to be in conversation with Greg Haskin from CoLab of San Luis Obispo County. Measure H has now been approved on the ballot. For folks just tuning in, Greg, what is Measure H about?
0: Measure H is a half-cent sales tax measure. It gives you the opportunity to pony up an extra half cent on every dollar that you spend on taxable items to hopefully improve our transportation systems around the county.
1: This was approved by the County Board of Supervisors, but we should point out it was a 3-2 decision.
0: Correct. Supervisor Moreno voted no because the SLOCOG organization that put this on the ballot did polling, and the best numbers that they could come up with was that it was supported by about 57% of the county. And she says that it's going to be a $580 million expense to the county to put this on the ballot, and she couldn't support putting a measure on the ballot that we expect to fail and spend that kind of money for nothing. John Pichong voted against it because John is opposed to the regressivity of sales tax measures in general, and so he said he was no from the onset.
1: Well, hold on a second. Let's throw this in reverse. How much is this election going to cost?
0: $580,000 just to put it on the ballot to give people the choice. Yeah. Yeah. And the estimated annual revenue from the tax is going to be $34 million.
1: I know we need Ms. Cano in here, but why in the hell would it cost that much money to put something on the ballot?
0: It's all the bureaucracy that it's involved. It's the printing.
1: You got a ballot.
0: I know.
1: You got all these items. Okay, vote for mayor, vote for city council, and vote on Measure H.
0: Well, Dave, why does it take months, it seems like, just to get the vote tally? This whole business about elections has gone completely cattywampus. But anyhow, Moreno has a very good point. $580,000 for a measure

0: that by best guesses is going to fail by potentially, you know, 6 or 8%.
1: And for the astute listener at home, I just want you to know, for the first time in the 35-year history of this broadcast, we had a guest use the phrase cattywampus.
0: A very technical term.
1: Extra points for that one.
0: Thanks.
1: All right. I don't mean to be that guy, but what am I missing here? I drive a car. I get my gas at Costco about every 8 or 9 days. I go and I fill up. I pay a very high gas tax. And maybe I'm missing something here, Greg, but I am under the impression that when I pay a gas tax, that is what's going to improve the roads.
0: Well, I wish that were the case, and to a certain extent it is, but one of the big arguments for the measure is that there is something called a self-help county. Self-help counties are counties that tax themselves in order to get access to the tax you just mentioned. Oh. And so self-help counties get big grants from the state of California to do transportation projects. And if we become a self-help county, if we tax ourselves to get access to our other tax money, we will get many times the revenue to put towards. And that's why if you go to Santa Barbara or you go to Monterey, you go to our neighboring counties, some of their roads seem to be in such better shape. It's yeah. because they have access to this other state money.
1: It's like matching funds kind of thing.
0: Well, yeah, only yeah. It's much more than matching. It's yeah. sometimes two or three times the amount of money that we get from the state for local projects.
1: So why isn't my tax money on the gas tax enough?
0: Because the cost of doing business in the transportation side of things keeps going up. And that's one of the big frustrations, is that our county supervisors have long since abandoned the priority of putting money into transportation. So because of their, I would call it malevolence, they are asking us now to pony up extra when a lot of our tax money should have been going towards transportation all along.
1: Well, so let's look at the pros and cons. What would you say, based upon the surveys and everything, what are the arguments in favor of Measure H? Well, again, you're not endorsing.
0: And
1: you're just outlining the arguments. Yeah.
0: Well, first of all, our roads are going to hell, and we don't put the kind of attention that we need to into our roads and our other transportation stuff as well. But the self-help side of becoming a self-help county will increase the amount of dollars that we have towards transportation considerably. And so it'll make a big difference in that way.
1: All right. Is that the big argument?
0: That's the big argument.
1: And I guess the one that I'm hearing, Greg, is that this time around there are more guardrails to assure the money is being spent.
0: There are. It's going to be more carefully managed, and we will see a better focus on transportation-related projects from this money.
1: And by that, we talk about bridges, we talk about road repair.
0: Maybe expansion of 101. A lot of corridor improvements, pothole repairs, the whole gambit. And I think we'll see some money in bike trails, which is very controversial.
1: Yeah.
0: Some money in transit, and that's again controversial. But the funding will be much more fulsome.
1: Then so the big argument against Measure H would be?
0: Well, it's primarily economics. I mean, first of all, we pay an enormous amount of our incomes in taxes already. Sales tax in the state of California is limited to 2% over the base, which is 7 8ths or something in that range. But here in San Luis Obispo County, we will be blessed by Senator John Laird's efforts to increase that limit for San Luis Obispo County to the point where we can now become the highest sales tax county in the state.
1: Repeat that, please.
0: We will become, in many areas of the county, the highest sales tax county in the state.
1: On the Frederick Law text line, I will only vote for this if it goes to automobiles and not bicycle lanes.
0: Well, then you're probably not going to vote for it, because while a great majority of it will go to roads and car-related transportation, some of it will go to other things.
1: And when the supervisors voted, no one spoke against the measure, apparently.
0: That's true. There were a number.
1: Well, yeah, everybody must support it.
0: Well, that's not the case at all. But, you know, we're not sure exactly who.

0: is going to come out formally opposed to it. The Central Coast Taxpayers Association is probably going to speak out against it. The local Republican Party is probably going to be very vocal against it. But I don't know if there's going to be a formal organization opposed to it, running a campaign and that kind of a thing. There will be a local organization that will work in favor of it, and that's the organization I described earlier that put the citizens' measure together. They're called Better Roads for All, and they raised some pretty substantial money.
1: Hmm. Now maybe they'll use some of that on radio advertising. Greg Haskins with us from CoLab of San Luis Obispo County. And we're talking about this early because I just want you to be aware that this is happening. And if you're in favor of it, fine. And if you're opposed to it, fine. But it's Measure H, sales tax. It's everybody in the county is going to get to vote on this. So Supervisor Pashon calls it regressive. Do you agree with that?
0: All sales taxes are regressive. What it means is that, you know, if you've got a lot of money in your pocket, a half cent isn't going to make a difference at all. But this measure is going to raise between $34 and $35 million annually. That's money that is otherwise discretionary spending that people will not have to be able to spend on what they want to spend it on.
1: On the Frederick Law text line, I like crappy roads. They keep the riffraff away.
0: I don't know if I agree with that completely, but I do not like crappy roads.
1: No, and it damages your car.
0: Yeah.
1: It's not safe.
0: Yeah.
1: I mean, multitude of reasons here.
0: Yeah.
1: Measure H, sales tax, countywide. They tried a couple years ago, and it didn't work, and now they're back with a refined measure. Are they going to win your vote? We'll talk.

0: What is dementia? Is it the same as Alzheimer's? 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
2: If you're just joining us, we are in conversation with Greg Haskin, Executive Director of COLAB of San Luis Obispo County, here to give us a taste of what might be coming up in November. I know it's early in the game, but I'm curious about what you think about this. Measure H is back. I can't believe it's been 10 years since they tried to pass this, as Greg is about to remind us what Measure H will call for.
3: Measure H is a half-cent sales tax measure, asking people to spend an extra half-cent on every dollar of taxable purchases that will go towards transportation.
2: So you buy a $500 set of tires, you're going to pay $25.
3: No, I'm sorry, you're going to pay $2.50. You got an early draft of our newsletter, and my math skills are wanted.
2: What is it with people? They can't put together a ballot, they can't put together a newsletter. What's going on here?
3: Well, we live in a sloppy society, I guess.
2: All right, so okay. Well, okay, so $2.50, big deal.
3: It doesn't seem like a big deal, but, you know, we talked about it being regressive. It is regressive. People that are barely getting by, $2.50 doesn't mean a lot, but, you know, overall, their annual spending, it takes a chunk out of it.
2: Now go to the car. Go to the $50,000 car.
3: Yeah. Okay. Well, regressiveness doesn't apply so much. I mean, if you can afford a $50,000 car, you're probably not too worried about, you know, the extra, $250 that it's going to cost in taxes.
2: On the Frederick Law text line, who is funding better roads for all?
3: A number of local engineering companies and construction companies and so forth that think that we desperately need the revenue that the state is going to provide if we become a self-help county.
2: Or the companies that will benefit when the measure gets passed and they have to be hired.
3: Well, maybe they benefit from it, but they also, they see the need that we're going to have to fix our roads at some point, and if we don't get around to it pretty soon, it's going to be that much more complicated to fix them.
2: 805-543-8830 or 800-549-5832 as we talk with Greg from COLAB. I'm just kind of curious, a lot of you hearing about this for the first time. Measure H, the Board of Supervisors approved it, but only on a 3-2. It's going to go on the ballot. It's 65%?
3: 66 1/3.
2: 66% and a third.
3: Or two-thirds.
2: It's going to take to get this passed.
3: Yeah.
2: I'm just curious if you think that the roads are so bad out there that we need to pass Measure H. 805-543-8830. But I guess there's an argument to be said, Greg, that the longer you wait, the more expensive it's going to be.
3: That's true. And sadly, you know, our Board of Supervisors in their wisdom has dedicated about $6 million annually towards transportation for the last 5 years. In the last 5 years, the cost of fixing roads has almost doubled. And so that $6 million that they dedicated 5 years ago towards transportation is now worth, you know, diddly compared to what it was 5 years ago. And there's been no cost of living increase to our budget.

0: So,
1: we're, you know, we're going deeper in the hole every year. And, you know, out where I live in Atascadero, they repair the roads, they repair potholes, I'm convinced, with chocolate pudding mix. They come around it with a truck and they shovel in some stuff and they pat it down. And months later, the pothole's right back at it.
2: Go ahead, help yourself there. On the Frederick Law text line, listener is kind of agreeing with me. No, these companies on the committee see money for themselves.
1: I think there may be some of that. Can't argue with that. But I do think that they are the kinds of companies that also see that if we don't do something, we're just sliding backwards. And, you know, some of them are construction companies, but a lot of them are in other areas of business that also want the county to move forward with some development, with some economic development. And if we have crummy roads, our economic development's going to pay the price.
2: 805-543-8830 if you want in on this conversation. On the Frederick Law text line, listeners asking, what about the transportation infrastructure money from the Biden administration? There was $1 trillion for roads and bridges.
1: Who knows where that went or if it's still around. I'm sorry, I'm not an expert on what the Biden administration prioritized, but I know that most of our funding comes via state funding. There is some federal funding available for certain kinds of projects, but most of our local roads are not going to qualify for federal funding.
2: Well, no, Greg, don't you know the better answer is, Dave, there is no money because it all went to the high-speed rail?
1: Is
2: that an impact?
1: That is a huge impact. You know, we already pay a half penny out of our sales tax that goes towards the high-speed rail, if you really want to call it a high-speed rail. I don't. But we already pay that, and nobody has the guts to stand up and say, enough, this is fraud, this is a travesty, and we got to stop it. And why not redirect that half cent to genuine transportation projects rather than a train from Bakersfield to Modesto?
2: Why can't the Trump administration kill that thing?
1: It's
2: like the beast
1: that
2: won't die.
1: It will not die. I think a lot of it has to do with our governor, who is pushing very hard to keep it alive.
2: All right, let's take some phone calls here. 805-543-8830 or 800-549-5832. We'll start with Brett on KVEC. Hey, Brett.
3: Hey.
2: Hey.
3: So explain to me the correlation, or what we call nexus, between how far I drive and how much road I use to the sales tax that I should be paying.
1: Well, you know, so you're getting into what they call a vehicle miles tax, and the VMT is very popular with certain types of folks in the public policy arena. It is a big problem because a lot of our lower income folks drive further to commute because they can't afford to live where they work. And so the lower income folks are driving more miles just to make a living. And if you start hitting them with this tax, they're really going to be hurting. And so a lot of the liberal folks that are driving our public policy in our state and our county are troubled by the idea that lower income folks are going to be hurt.
2: Brent?
3: Well, so my example is this. That's not where I was going with that question. My example is this. Both Dave and I live pretty close to Costco. So let's say we drive over to Costco. It's, you know, less than a mile for us, and we buy a new inexpensive TV, and, you know, we pay X amount in tax. Let's say somebody else lives in Creston, drives to Costco, buys the same TV. They pay the exact same amount of tax, but they've used multiple road networks to get there. So how is that fair to me?
1: Well, is it fair to you that you take a scenic drive up to Ragged Point one day, you know, take your sweetie up there and have a romantic afternoon, and you don't pay any tax versus somebody who is only driving down the street and to buy their TV at Costco, and they're paying, you know, an amount of tax? You can't really regulate, unless you're charging by the mile, you can't regulate who should pay more and who should pay less.
2: Yeah, Brett's not convinced. Go ahead.
3: No, I'm not convinced. And what needs to happen is, since the county likes to hire a lobbyist to go up to Sacramento every year and lobby for their positions, they should be lobbying Sacramento to have a local

0: option gasoline tax. So if you drive further in this county, you're probably going to use more fuel, and you're going to pay more tax.
1: What about that?
2: Well, that makes some sense. I don't know. I don't have a disagreement on that. But, you know, then you factor in who has, you know, EVs and who has hybrids and who has gas-guzzling cars.
1: And why don't we tax bicyclists while we're at it?
2: Okay, that idea.
1: Brad, thank you. 805-543-8830. Lance is with us. Hey, Lance.
3: Hey, Dave. Hey, you know, I'm gonna be the cynic here, because we tried this 10 years ago and we said no. So what did the Board of Supervisors do? They say, okay, you know what? We'll make sure that infrastructure is low priority, and you know, this way it'll piss everybody off. They'll vote for it next time, because that means they get more ducats from Sacramento, which means they don't have to take ducats from somebody else's budget in the county, because they're getting more Sacramento money for roads and infrastructure. I think it was a well-played plan by the Board of Supes to make our roads as crappy as they are to get everybody upset to vote for it.
1: Wow.
2: Well, you know, I think there's a lot of credence in what you just described.
3: You know, because giving them more money, they've already told us, the voters, they've already told us that infrastructure is low priority. So how is this all of a sudden, by giving them more money, it's going to be a high priority now? Well, no, it's still going to be a low priority. That's their philosophy, is infrastructure, roads, vehicles, things like that are a low priority to them. Giving them more money won't change that philosophy.
2: Well, I don't disagree with you at all. I testified at the Board of Supervisors a couple of weeks ago that their lack of support for the transportation projects in our county should tell the voters that maybe they shouldn't prioritize transportation either.
1: All right, Lance, thank you. We got Joseph in Oceano. Hey, Joseph.
4: Hi, Dave. Hello to your guest there.
1: Hi.
4: I think I'm not going to be voting for this bill. I think the way we should tax is by how much money you're making individually or business wise. If I was making over, say, $300,000 a year, and it came up to me to pay a little extra to get the roads better, I wouldn't have an issue with that. I don't get why people who make over $200,000 a year, $300,000 a year, $500,000 a year are so greedy, and I think they're hoarders. Rich people are hoarders, and we need to tax rich people more. That's my point, plain and simple, because they got the money. If I was rich, I wouldn't mind paying for, you know, pitching in to make the roads better for the least fortunate, like you're talking about over and over again, that the people who work a lot, drive a lot, they don't got a lot, but they want to tax us more. It just don't make sense to me.
2: Yeah, the problem I've got with that little description, and I don't blame you for having it, but if you substituted the word successful for rich, and you said that someone was successful because they've been doing something good and they've been providing some kind of a valuable service, and you're going to ding them more than their neighbor who hasn't been as successful, hasn't been providing as much community good, that just doesn't add up very well. But, you know, we already have sort of a system like you just described. I mean, the wealthier you are, the higher the tax bracket you are, the more you pay. And so, where do you draw the line? How much is too much?
4: Well, we know that they use loopholes. We know that the wealthy use loopholes and have pay real high in their tax lawyers to avoid paying. We know Donald Trump and folks like that pay less than the average working class. So it's not so much as, oh, you're successful, you got to pay more. Mm-hmm. We got to get that concept out of our mind. And if you're really rich and make a lot of money, you should be generous and want to pitch in more because you are making more, because you are successful. It's like a hoarder mentality with these rich folks. I don't get it.
2: Well, I think you're kind of describing mandated generosity.
1: All right. Joseph, thank you. 805-543-8830. We invite your participation in this

0: conversation as Greg Haskin from CoLab of San Luis Obispo County is preparing us for Measure H. It's going to be on the November ballot. We go to Paul in San Luis. Hey, Paul.
1: Hello.
0: Hey, Paul.
1: Well, one of the things, have you guys talked about Prop 13 yet?
0: No, we're going to go there next.
1: Okay. All right. Well, you know, part of the problem California has is the fact that there's literally hundreds of billions of dollars in commercial real estate that are under tax. Now, nobody wants grandma's property tax to go up on the house that she's lived on in for the last 60 years. But there's people like Disneyland. Disneyland is sitting on that big piece of property down there, and they probably pay less in property tax than some of the hotels that are around them that are 100th the size of it, but was built in the last 20 years. And even Boeing has a huge piece of property down there in Southern California that was actually McDonnell Douglas. And because of their lawyers and lobbyists, when they took over McDonnell Douglas, that property, even though they weren't the original owners of that property, they got it to fall under Prop 13. So you have all this commercial property that's being undertaxed, and people that, like, you know, the regular Joes, we are the ones that have to drive on these bumpy roads and can't pay for infrastructure around these huge pieces of commercial property, and we're the ones that suffer.
2: Yeah, what you're describing is a split roll tax in which you maybe charge a different rate for commercial properties than you would residential properties. And, you know, there's some justification for that. But let's say that, you know, you have a small family restaurant, and it's commercial, obviously, because it's a restaurant, and your taxes are going up every year, and you're trying to compete not only with your own cost of doing business, but you're competing with other people in other areas, trying to keep your prices down, and your taxes keep going up. What's going to happen? You have to raise your prices. Maybe your commercial property is going to increase higher than someone's down the road because you've bought your properties at different times and they're assessed differently. And so your costs are different than your competitors a mile away. And it just throws havoc into the system. Commercial properties,
1: Forgive me, but you're describing what every small business has to deal with in every other state that doesn't have Prop 13. So you're acting like this is some horrible burden on these businesses, but there's millions of businesses across the country that deal with exactly that.
2: That's right. But, you know, every cost of doing business gets passed along to the customer. You know that, right?
1: Well, yeah. All across the country where Prop 13 does not exist. Every other business across the country that Prop 13 doesn't exist, that's what they deal with. And the residents of those states also deal with it.
2: Right. So if Disneyland's commercial property taxes doubled because of, you know, a change in Prop 13, what would happen to their ticket prices?
1: Every other state in the union deals with that.
2: Disneyland is in California.
0: What's your solution, Paul?
1: Okay, this is my solution. All right. For the commercial properties that are having to deal with that extra tax, that money doesn't go to Sacramento, that money stays right there in that community to deal with infrastructure in that community. And it doesn't go to Sacramento and be spread out. You know, that it just stays because, dude, I have commercial property. And I would gladly pay a little extra property tax if my road wasn't like a cobblestone road driving up to my business. And if that money was staying in the area and being used for infrastructure in the area, I wouldn't be opposed to it.
0: All right, fair enough.
2: I like not sending it to Sacramento, because you send it to Sacramento, you're just flushing it.
0: I'm glad you called, Paul. Thank you. Jim, you want in?
3: I'm not taking any sides on this, but I just got curious about Disneyland. Okay, I Googled Disneyland property tax. It says it pays roughly $85.7 million annually.

0: related to Orange County. Second largest property tax payer in Orange County.
1: Not surprised.
0: Hmm. So
2: interesting. All right, Jim.
0: I'm not taking any sides.
2: I got it. You can take a side. It's all right. Short break. We'll come back for a final segment with Greg Haskett. I'm Dave Congleton. This is Hometown Radio.
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0: All right, if you want in on this conversation about Measure H, we need to hear from you now, please. 805-543-8830. If people just tuning in, Greg, what does Measure H call for?
1: Measure H is a half-cent sales tax proposal on the November ballot. It's going to be a half-cent extra sales tax on everything that you buy throughout the county that is taxable.
0: And Paul mentioned Prop 13. There's a Prop 13 issue on?
1: There is. It's called Save Prop 13. What's happened is Prop 13 was passed in, I want to say it's 1978.
0: Yeah.
1: And since then, there have been a number of court cases and a number of sort of interpretations that have kind of watered down some of the protections that Prop 13 put into our tax system. And so Save Prop 13 is run by the Howard Jarvis Association, and they are trying to shore up some of those things that have been watered down and make sure that taxpayers have the protections of Prop 13.
0: I mean, we're not in danger of losing Prop 13, are we?
1: No, we're not. But, you know, we talked a little earlier about how there was a citizen's measure to put the tax on the ballot that would only require a simple majority. But because it's being put on the ballot by a government entity, it requires a two-thirds vote. That was a result of a court decision that said citizens' measures can use a lower threshold. The Save Prop 13 puts that threshold back to what it was originally, which is a two-thirds majority for any kind of a tax increase.
0: Well, this could be interesting because that proposition could bring out a lot of people to vote on Measure H.
1: I think you're right about that. A lot of people that are inspired by Prop 13 are going to be there, and they're probably not likely to vote for Measure H. On the other hand, people like our last caller who's not real happy with Prop 13, they may come out and say, you know, we love Measure H because we think that there ought to be more taxes.
0: Well, 35 years behind the microphone, Prop 13 has always remained the issue. Start talking about that and people get real concerns.
1: Yeah, I don't blame them. I mean, you know, if it wasn't for Prop 13, a lot of people, particularly elderly people that are in fixed incomes, could be priced out of being able to keep their own home.

0: The one last time on the website, please, Greg.
1: It's collabslow.org. 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
0: How do I sign up for the newsletter? It's pretty informative.
1: Through the website there, collabslow.org. We have a weekly newsletter that fills you in on some of the things going on around the county that you might want to know about.
0: I have a feeling that by mid-October, this issue is going to be pretty dominant locally.
1: I think it's going to be huge because there is a very active organization that's going to promote the measure. And so we're going to be hearing about it. You might have some ads on your show. We might see social media. We might see a lot of activity supporting the measure. And we wait to see whether we're going to need a lot of activity opposing it.
0: All right, Greg. I appreciate the conversation. Thank you.

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1: From ABC News, I'm Chuck Severson. A memorial service has wrapped up for the Mexican citizen fatally shot by immigration officers in Houston this week. ICE claims he rammed an officer's vehicle during an attempted arrest and was shot in self-defense. But a lawyer for two witnesses is disputing the account. Ronald Saldago said his father never wanted this much attention.
2: He was a very shy individual who never wanted to cause any harm. He just wanted to get in his van, go to work, and come back to eat a nice meal.
1: Congresswoman Sylvia Garcia, whose district includes parts of Houston.
3: We will continue to fight for a complete, independent, top-to-bottom investigation to find out exactly what happened.
1: He's strongly considering running for president based on being detained by Israeli settlers this week in the West Bank, says Congressman Ro Khanna, California Democrat.
4: I saw the arrogance in the eyes of those settlers, 21 and 22-year-olds with guns, laughing that they had detained us. The arrogance of those young IDF soldiers that my tax dollars are funding, having no respect for the fact that they were detaining Americans.
1: Khanna says if you're unwilling to speak up against the genocide in Gaza, the apartheid in the West Bank, then you are morally compromised. The Pentagon's latest release of UFO files includes dozens of images, documents, and videos, but with no explanation, says ABC's Olivia Rubin in Washington.
5: In another instance, a service member reporting an object he said, quote, had flight characteristics unlike anything I'd seen in my 28 years of service. And while the videos definitely appear strange, there's no information here on what those objects actually are. And certainly no proof of alien life contained in these documents. The Pentagon says more files are coming.
1: ABC's Olivia Rubin, you're listening to ABC News.
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0: Cleanup is underway after dozens of people were rescued in Missouri from rapidly rising floodwaters, including several campers who took shelter on the roof of a building that collapsed, say local officials. This car drove a flooded roadway in Iron County, Missouri, something emergency workers always say is a bad idea. They're again draining the reflecting pool at the Lincoln Memorial to clean up the green algae and apparently peeling blue sealant. Bipartisan housing bill has become law today without President Trump's signature or veto. An American humanitarian worker has been infected with Ebola in the Democratic Republic of the Congo. The outbreak has killed over 600 people. 10 dead in the crash of a small plane in the Bahamas. ABC's Tom Sufi Burridge.
1: There were 9 passengers on board and 1 pilot. Aviation regulators saying the crash follows other safety incidents involving the airline, Flamingo Air. It has now had its operating license suspended while the investigation is carried out.
0: Meta is responding to critics following the debut of its new AI feature and is pulling it. ABC's Andrew Dimbert.
2: Critics argued users and creators should have to actively grant permission before their images, likeness, or creative work could be used to help power AI tools. Now, this tool is no longer available. Meta pulling it. Still, as AI becomes more powerful and more personal, these broader questions over digital identities and privacy will only likely intensify.
0: Chuck Sievertson, ABC News.
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0: This hour, I have rounded up a really good panel here. I've been looking forward to this conversation all day because it's very important. I start by welcoming back to this broadcast Jana Patchen, coordinator for the local Sierra Club. Jana, nice to see you.
1: Hi, Dave. Great to see you.
0: On your radar, how important is this issue that we're about to talk about?
1: Oh, gosh. I mean, it's all interconnected, but when we talk about protecting our forests, I mean, they are one of the key lungs of our society, so utmost importance.
0: All right, so let's start by bringing in first Andre Sanchez. Andre is a community engagement and conservation policy manager for a group called CalWide. Andre, how are you, sir?
2: Hey, how's it going, Dave? Yeah, it's Andre Sanchez with CalWild. I'm not doing too bad, you know. As Gianna mentioned, there's just a lot going on, and, you know, this is just one of many issues that's interconnected. So, yeah, I appreciate you taking the time to have me join.
0: I appreciate your time as well, sir. We also welcome this broadcast, Ben Pittery. Ben is the Director of Advocacy and Field Operations for Los Padres Forest Watch. Ben, welcome to the show.
3: Hi, Dave. Thanks for having me here.
0: All right. So, Andre, let me come back to you. Explain CalWild to people. What is CalWild?
2: Yeah. So CalWild is an environmental conservation nonprofit organization. We work statewide. We primarily focus on federal land management issues with a bit more of an emphasis on the U.S. Forest Service lands and the Bureau of Land Management lands. And

0: you know, our mission, you know, almost verbatim, essentially focuses on trying to protect wilderness and wild and scenic rivers. You know, so those are very high levels of protection under federal policy. And folks might be familiar with wilderness, you know, such as places in Yosemite that are protected under the Wilderness Act of 1964. But there's a bunch of other national level policies that also kind of interplay into protecting these landscapes that are managed by the federal government on behalf of the public.
1: And Andre, what's your website, please?
0: CALWILD.org. So right. CALWILD.org.
1: All right. And Ben, explain the Los Padres Forest Watch for us, please.
2: Sure, yeah. I mean, we're similar to Cal Wild. We're a nonprofit environmental organization. We're dedicated to protecting wilderness, wildlife, and water, and sustainable access within the Los Padres National Forest. So we're a bit more regionally focused, but the Los Padres is one of the biggest national forests in California and extends all the way from Ventura County in the south all the way up to the Monterey County to the north.
1: And Ben, what's your website, please?
2: Forestwatch.org.
1: Right. Gianna, what's the importance are these two groups? You work with these guys.
3: Oh, gosh. I mean, Ben and Andre did a really great job, actually, of showing how many different levels of collaboration it takes. We've got organizations like Cal Wild that are working on high-level policy, BLM and Forest Service land, really like looking at federal policy. And then folks like Los Padres Forest Watch, who is working on the specifics, looking at Los Padres National Forest. And for a group like the Sierra Club, we really rely on collaborations like this to bring together different sets of knowledge. And here at the Santa Lucia chapter of the Sierra Club, we're always looking for those sort of intersectional collaborations and seeing where we can share the knowledge and share our capacities, because it's limited capacity working on environmental issues.
1: Sure. So, Ben, let's do the broad picture, please. Give our listeners a sense of the challenge that you and Andre and others have faced with the Trump administration and their changes in environmental and nature policies. What's been the impact and what changes have you experienced?
2: Sure. You know, I think we're really kind of living through some unprecedented times. It feels, you know, in doing this kind of work, it feels like we're just inundated, frankly, it seems like week to week, if not a day-to-day basis, there's something new kind of coming down the pipeline. And by something new, I mean, generally it's an inundation of like new threats to public lands, to the environment. And it runs the gamut. We're seeing attacks on bedrock, kind of fundamental environmental laws, you know, rules and laws, regulations that we've relied upon as a society to protect our natural resources, protect our environmental quality, things like attacks on the Endangered Species Act. We're seeing attacks on the National Environmental Policy Act, which is the law that requires the government to basically use science to look at the impacts of what it's proposing and then make decisions based on the best available science. We're seeing that law is being sort of whittled away at gradually and weakened. We're seeing mandates to, the Trump administration announced an emergency mandate to expand commercial logging across national forests throughout the United States and expand logging by something like 25%. We're seeing proposals to open up new oil and gas development across federal lands. And then you're seeing like institutional sort of decimation in some cases, or certainly like purging, with like the dismantling of the United States Forest Service being like a primary example, cuts to budgets, restructuring, relocations, and purging of the people who have institutional knowledge and have decades of experience managing public lands. So every day it's something new.
1: Yeah, it sounds pretty major.
2: It's a challenging time.
1: Yeah. Andre, how would you explain it?

0: I think Ben captured most of it. I think just the one analogy I'll kind of give is just it did feel, I would say, for the first full year, like death by a thousand cuts. And, you know, historically, there often had already been a sentiment of there's a lot of dumpster fires that pop up, but I feel like this is just an onslaught of dumpster fires that have occurred, you know, left and right. I think the one piece I'll just emphasize myself is just the intersectionality of it all that's happening. So it's not just wildlife being attacked. It's not just, you know, specific agencies being attacked. It's not just people being specifically attacked. It's literally all of it across the board. And so, you know, it kind of really just touches on the concept of, you know, these landscapes are not just under threat, but it's also the people and the way that they access the landscapes that are under threat as well.
1: Yeah. You were saying earlier, Gianna, about the interconnected between all this. And here's another example.
2: Yeah. Yeah. I mean, really, it's public health, environmental health, like the well-being of our communities is definitely all interconnected. And something that we've been talking about within this group and with other community organizations is that this is not only a threat to like wildlife, public lands, public health, but also to public input and governmental transparency. Sometimes these environmental laws are the only thing forcing corporations to disclose what kind of industry they're bringing to our communities. And sometimes it's the only opportunity we have to give public feedback and to utilize our voices as communities. So it's really concerning that as the Trump administration attempts to chip away these laws, it's literally limiting our ability to use our voice as local communities.
1: Plenty to discuss. A short break. We'll keep the conversation going. Your thoughts still to come. I'm Dave Congleton. This is Hometown Radio.

0: All right, just joining us, we have in studio Gianna Patchen from the local Sierra Club. Ben Pittery is joining us from the Los Padres Forest Watch. Andre Sanchez is also with us from Cal Wild, talking about what's happening in California in particular under the Trump administration in terms of our national forests. And gentlemen, as we're back with you, Andre, let me start with you, please. Are there specific areas in California more affected by this than others?
1: Well, if we're specifically talking about like the roads of area conservation rule, then I would say yeah. But even beyond that, there's some nuance to it, and there's still generally an answer of yes. I would say the more simple way to answer is, you know, if there's been historical efforts to very much go in to do, you know, unsustainable resource extraction on any of the landscape within parts of California, like the National Forest or Bureau of Land Management lands, though they're the ones that are most susceptible. So, for example, increasing oil and gas leases, doing mineral extraction, and doing other types of unsustainable management practices. Those are the kinds of places that I think are being impacted overall.
0: Yeah. Ben, what's your primary concern? Is there a particular area of the state that you're watching?
2: Well, we focus on the Los Padres National Forest, and it's over 600,000 acres of land in the Los Padres is potentially impacted by this decision that we're talking about. And those areas make up, I mean, if any of your listeners recreate in the National Forest, I can almost guarantee when you look on a map, you'll see that this spans so many places that people use, you know, on a day-to-day basis to recreate and to access the forest for all sorts of different activities. So it's very significant locally.
0: Yeah. And Ben, follow up on that, please. Can we challenge this in court? Are there efforts underway to fight the Trump administration in court?
2: Okay. Well, broadly, there are groups using, you know, legal action to challenge much of what is taking place under this administration. Some of that is some of that is working, some of it less so. If we're speaking about this, the roadless area, the roadless rule, the repeal of the roadless rule,

0: yes, it's likely that this decision, if it's finalized, will eventually be challenged in court. The government's is required to abide by the National Environmental Policy Act, so it has to take a hard look at environmental consequences. It has to analyze alternatives, disclose impacts, use science, and respond to public comments. And so we'll be looking to make sure it's doing those things. But separately, also under something called the Administrative Procedure Act, agencies have to provide reasoned explanations for changing course, and they can't just act arbitrarily and ignore important evidence. And so with hundreds of thousands of public comments pouring in, and literally multiple decades of history and public record in support of the roadless rule and why it's important, they've got a tough task ahead of them justifying this action.
1: Now, I want to follow up on that, Gianna. I promised you a chance to mention the recent town hall meeting.
2: So one of the really exciting parts of exciting may be the wrong word, but one of the silver linings of seeing attacks on many levels to the environment is that communities are coming out to show up, support, and use their voices, even if the administration is trying to take that away. So one of those examples was last week. We co-hosted with Los Padres Forest Watch, with Cal Wild, Latino Outdoors, the Wilderness Society, and a bunch of local organizations, a town hall about the roadless rule. And I think something that would help us back up is, like, what is this roadless rule and
1: explain this.
2: Where we're at?
1: All right. Ben, Andre, who wants to explain the roadless rule?
3: Ben, I feel like since you haven't refined the presentation, you can start first.
1: Well, let's start with Ben, and then Andre, you can jump in. Go ahead, Ben. What is the roadless rule?
0: Thanks. I'll take a step. So, okay, the roadless rule is a very important regulation that protects, the character of many of our remaining relatively impacted public lands, okay, and it was adopted in 2001 following a historically robust public process that included 430 public meetings held around the country. The process took about over 2 years, and over 1.5 million comments were submitted by the public, 98% in support. So this has been a historically popular regulation, and that cuts across party lines. I think it's important to point out that this historically has been a bipartisan rule. In fact, there was a recent poll back in 2019, Pew Charitable Trust conducted polling across parties, and 65% of Republicans, and I think it was 77% of independents, and then higher even for Democrats, support these protections when they actually know what they are. Okay. And so what are they? It's actually really simple, and because it's fairly limited. So the roadless rule, it prevents two very specific things, and only these things. So it prevents new permanent road construction. Okay, so new permanent roads, and that's different. Many of these areas that are protected by the roadless rule already have roads that are used for access. Okay, right. So these aren't places that are like untouchable or unreachable. Nobody's trying to like keep these places off limits. We're trying to keep these places intact the way they are by preventing new permanent road construction. And then the second thing it does is it does prevent explicitly the most intensive forms of commercial logging. Okay. So over 58 million acres of land, is currently protected by the roadless rule. I think it's over 30% of the national forest system. And like I said, I think it's 600,000 acres of land in the Los Padres National Forest. And so it's a really important regulation, and I think we're about to get into this, sort of the why are they doing this. This is what keeps many of our public lands, these areas, from being

0: developed for industrial and resource extraction. That's what this is about, and that's why this is important.
1: Yeah, Andre, tag onto that, please. Why is this important in your mind?
2: Well, two quick things I'll mention. One, many of the areas that are protected under the roadless rule are the headwaters of many of the important watersheds throughout the state of California. So, for example, a lot of the places in the Sierra Nevada or in the Central Coast region, the upper portions of the streams that provide water resources, for all of the different uses, recreation, the human use, agriculture, begin in roadless areas. The other component, too, is that, it just helps with a bunch of other, environmental-related issues, including, combating climate change, providing habitat that is unfragmented for wildlife, offering the opportunities for people to have the respite that they're looking for, to access these landscapes when they need to get away from their everyday life. And then the final piece as well, actually, I'll just leave it there. So those are the, I said two, and I'll leave it there. Thank you.
1: Gianna, weigh in on this, please.
3: Well, I learned a lot, actually, at the town hall last week. So I'm going to be parroting some things that Ben and Andre taught me just about a week ago.
1: Fair enough.
3: A fascinating thing is that more roads actually means more wildfires. So when we talk about limiting new permanent road construction, we are actually talking about wildfire mitigation as well. New research shows that wildfires are four times as likely to start in areas developed with roads compared to undeveloped roadless forest tracts. And so when we're looking at a state like California, protecting our forests and limiting the amount of roads that there are in them, especially ones that are intended for industry, limiting those is really crucial to protecting those forests from wildfires, but also our communities that are next to these forests. I mean, we've firsthand seen here in California, in San Luis Obispo County, how devastating these wildfires can be for our local communities. And we really have a responsibility, and the federal government has a responsibility to protect our communities and not implement proposals that will make us more vulnerable to wildfire. And my second one, if Andre gets two, I'll take two, is actually more on the financial side of things. But like taxpayers,
1: 30 seconds.
3: Okay, taxpayers on the hook for paying for this. So like, let's talk about if this is fiscally responsible for the Trump administration to implement. It doesn't look like it is.
1: I'll give you a chance to follow up on that short break. We'll keep the conversation going. I'm Dave Congleton. This is Hometown Radio.

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0: You're just joining us in Hometown Radio. We're getting perspective about what has been happening, not happening with our national force, particularly here in California, under the last nearly 2 years of the Trump administration. Joining me in studio, we continue with Gianna Patchen, coordinator with the local Sierra Club. Joining us, we also have Ben Pittery from Los Padres Forest Watch and Andre Sanchez from Cal Wild, going back to radio school. Gianna, follow up. Just before the news break, we were talking about the financial impact of all this.
1: Yeah, so I think one of the really interesting things about the roadless rule is that it initially had bipartisan support when it was passed in 2001. And part of that reason is because it makes basic economic sense to not create new permanent road construction when we already have a backlog of $5.6 billion in road maintenance in our national service or our national forests. So, you know, it's that common sense mentality of let's make sure we have the funding to properly implement our existing roads through our national forests before we open up more roads that we don't have as a nation currently the budget to maintain. So that seems like a pretty simple explanation there that most of us can get down on, and making sure that we're not draining taxpayer dollars for roads that are also predominantly going to be used for industrial logging.
0: But Ben, we hear the argument from the Trump administration and there are many supporters that, well, we need to do things like this for wildlife management and we've got to keep the fires under control. Is this not a way to stop the forest fires that are devastating the country?
2: Right. No, this isn't the way. And let me say a couple things. First of all, when it comes to actively managing the land to quote unquote, you know, manage wildfire, mitigate wildfire, it's important to note that like these practices have trade-offs ecologically, okay? And so we need to be selective and careful and strategic about what we're doing along those lines. Typically, agencies like, you know, CAL FIRE, the U.S. National Forest tend to have a one-size-fits-all approach that can often be more impactful than good. Okay, all of that said, when it comes to the roadless rule, the roadless rule doesn't prevent any of that from happening, okay? It's a big misconception, I think, that there's misinformation, frankly, coming from supporters of this repeal that somehow, you know, we need to build new roads to manage forests for wildfire. Again, in the Los Padres National Forest, we have 349 miles of existing roads and trails for both motorized and non-motorized recreation, 349 miles in land that's protected by the roadless rule, okay? The roadless rule doesn't prevent vegetation management. It doesn't even prevent commercial thinning operations when it's done as part of a wildfire mitigation or fuel management project. And for proof of that, you can just look

0: to the Los Padres National Forest, where we have several projects in different stages of either being proposed or actively implemented, you know, to do fuel management in roadless areas using existing roads. And again, these are permanent roads, right? It prevents permanent roads. So the agencies that do this kind of work, they access areas all the time. They create new temporary roads and ways to get at areas of land that they want to, quote unquote, treat. The roadless rule does not prevent or stand in the way of fuel mitigation. Again, the only thing it prevents are new permanent roads that are needed to do things like establish new industrial mining operations, right? You need new permanent roads for that. Yeah. If you want to reach existing old growth forest areas for commercial logging, you're probably gonna need to set up new permanent roads for that. Oil mineral extraction as well. But this doesn't stand in the way of wildfire mitigation.
1: Andre, is he right?
2: Yes. And I would say, kind of touching on a little bit in between the two things that Gianna and Ben just talked about, and Gianna's point about roads, there is more road mileage in California alone on the National Forest lands than there is in the entire National Highway Transportation System. And so that's just, again, for California. There's way more, even more road miles on national forest land across the entire country than even, obviously, even at that point, the National Highway Transportation System. So just kind of wanted to plug that in there and just respond again in the yes fashion.
1: Yeah. On the Frederick Law text line, a listener is texting a question, wants to know if there's any legislation currently in, let me read this, any current legislation designed to protect roadless roads, roadless areas.
2: Yeah, I can chime in here real fast. There is actually a bill that is being pushed. We'll see how successful it is, as I'll put it, since it doesn't have quite as much bipartisan support as we would hope for at this point in time. But it is called the Roadless Area Conservation Act, and it would codify the roadless rule permanently into place. So instead of it just being, you know, a policy that this agency has to abide by, it would be like a permanent law that they have to abide by. Hmm. And again, that's called the Roadless Area Conservation Act. Hmm.
1: I guess the question becomes, gentlemen, as we listen to you and you express your concerns, and Ben, I'll start with you, please. What's the call to action here? Our listeners, people want to get involved. What should they do? What can they do realistically?
0: Right. So we've been waiting for the official opening of the public comment period for this process. So the Forest Service will be releasing its environmental impact statement, okay, on its evaluation of the repeal. And when it does that, there's going to be most likely a 30-day period for people to submit comments. And it's very important that as many people do so as possible. We need to build a strong administrative record. We'd love it if our comments could convince people, decision makers, to change their minds. That may or may not be possible under this administration, but it's still important to build that administrative record, both for future, legal proceedings and also for future administrations. Right, one day the prior administration repealed the roadless rule in parts of Alaska, the prior Trump administration, and the Biden administration reversed that. Okay, so these things can be reversed, and the stronger public record we have, the more likelihood that we have that will happen. And so there are various platforms people can use to submit comments ahead of time. Forestwatch.org/roadless is one place where people can go. You can see a map of the Los Padres National Forest and which areas are threatened. And if you scroll down to the bottom, you have to scroll a little ways because there's a lot of descriptions of land areas that are potentially affected. But there's a form people can fill out, and it takes you to an action alert. And we are compiling those letters, and we'll be submitting them when it opens up. Also, roadless.org is a really fantastic website that

0: coalition of groups are sort of around the country are sponsoring, and it has similar ways people can take action and get involved.
1: Andre, what's the call to action as far as you're concerned?
2: I would say, first off, kind of going into the resources that Ben just mentioned, look at a map and try to find what the closest roadless area to you is. And more than likely, many of the places that you already recreate on are in a roadless area or very near or adjacent to one. So, you know, become a little bit more informed as to where the closest roadless area is to you. And then when that comment period does pop up, share why you specifically know that that place is important. So, you know, sharing your story, your perspective, and the importance of it to you is very integral in all of what Ben just said.
1: Hmm. Gianna, give us the local angle.
3: Oh, gosh. Well, definitely amplifying what Ben shared, going to forestwatch.org/roadless. That is going to be a place where local folks can give comment. Los Padres Forest Watch also has a great resource where you can look and see the roadless areas in Los Padres Forest that you've probably visited. But last and certainly not least is talk about it. Talk about it with your friends. Talk about it with your neighbors. I'll emphasize that this is an issue. The roadless rule has bipartisan support previously. So this should not be this polarizing political issue. We love our national forests. We want to see them protected. We don't want to be impacted by wildfire. And we don't want to pay unnecessary tax dollars towards infrastructure that benefits corporations and not the public.
1: On the Frederick Law text line, Benjamin, I'll give this question to you. A listener wants to know, has the Trump administration helped make any improvements for long-term environmental impact?
0: I'm straining a bit to think of examples of things that have been that stand out as especially helpful for in terms of environmental protection. You know, and I'll just say I think that's fair, and I think that's explicitly the platform of this administration, right? So when you look at the announcement, right, that they released to repeal, when they announced they were repealing the roadless rule, they say why they're doing it, right? And right up front, they say this is about, you know, the United States economy and needing to streamline permitting and get rid of red tape and hurdles that prevent extraction of natural resources on public lands.
1: Yeah.
0: Right. So, I mean, that is the platform of this administration, and it is doing that. So I'm hard pressed. You know, nothing stands out as particularly beneficial, unfortunately.
1: Andre, I'm going to guess you're similarly strained.
2: Yeah, I would say that, you know, if anything, if there is a positive spin on this, it's that it's allowed us to come together to realize the overlap of all of these different issues. And that's something that I'm actually kind of borrowing in the summary that Gianna shared at our roadless event last week.
1: All right, I'm going to give Gianna a last segment to talk about the local Sierra Club. I want to thank Andre and Ben for joining us. Ben, you want a final thought with our listeners?
0: Just piling on that same thing that Gianna and Andre have just said, you know, this is people, if you use the forest, if you go out and you recreate, you know, I don't care if you're a hiker or a backpacker, you know, a tree hugger, or like if you're a fisherman or you are a hunter, or if you enjoy OHV riding even, okay, like people are going to these places for a certain type of experience. It's why we protect our public lands. It's why we value our public lands. And that experience has to do with the remoteness, with the landscape being relatively intact, with the environment being protected, right? This action is not being done for the benefit of the common American citizen. Okay, this is something that the administration's doing to support corporations who want to privatize natural resources. It should be bipartisan. I think if people really understood what this is about, people would be opposing this move by the administration.
1: Andre, final thoughts, please.
2: Oh, I mean, I think reiterating part of what I mentioned in terms of actions, right?

0: I think just try to really, you know, choose your battle that you're going to be able to stick with respect to any of these environmental issues. And, you know, exactly that. Stick with it and try to, you know, talk about it, as Gianna mentioned, and try to become more informed about it, spread the word, and, you know, just weigh in as heavily as you can, especially, again, reiterating that piece of, you know, the personalization component of the landscape that you love. So, yeah, just thank you again for letting me be a part of this.
1: All right, gentlemen, thank you very much for the conversation. Keep up the good work. We will talk again. Short break. We'll come back and put the emphasis on our local Sierra Club chapter. I'm Dave Congleton. This is Hometown Radio.
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0: All right, so we have the 4th of July on Saturday. The question we're going to ask in the 5 o'clock hour is whether or not we have lost interest in our history. Dr. James Papp seems to think so. He will discuss. Welcome you as well. We're in our final segment with Gianna Patchen from the Sierra Club. Pretty impressive guys.
1: Pretty impressive. Ben and Andre are amazing.
0: How does somebody join the Sierra Club? The local chapter.
1: You've got a couple ways. First and foremost, become a Sierra Club member. If you go to sierraclub.org/Santa-Lucia and click our join button, you can become a Sierra Club Santa Lucia chapter member. We'd love to have you.
0: And I can sign up before July 15th at the big event.
1: True. So if you're a member or not, we have a bunch of public events. All of our events on our website are open to the public. Most of our volunteer opportunities are open to the public. And we'd love to see you on July 15th. We have our every other month general meeting. And this one's going to be highlighting Creeklands Conservation, another local environmental nonprofit, and their work to restore steelhead habitat and creeklands here in Slo County.
0: And then on August 26th, you have another event.
1: And so we've got alternating months. Every other month, a general meeting, the one I shared earlier. And then the alternating months are our Earth Action Hours. So if you are interested in learning more about the roadless rule, what we just shared about today, but other local, state, and federal environmental issues, and then having a moment right there to take action on those issues in the room next to your community members, then our Earth Action Hour is for you. Our next one is on August 26th. That's at 6 p.m. And again, if you go to our website, sierraclub.org/Santa-Lucia, or you Google Slo Sierra Club, you'll find that event there. And we'd love to have you just to teach you what's happening here.
0: You've been on this job for more than a year now. What do you think?
1: It's been, my phrase has been absolutely never boring, almost always fun.
0: Yeah.
1: And
0: almost.

0: surrounded by community. Almost always.
1: But what about the challenges you're facing? I mean, come on. We just had the great discussion with these guys, but the bottom line to me, is anybody surprised, Gianna? I mean, this isn't that not what you expected this president to do when he got into office?
0: I mean, yeah. This is not... It's surprising to see that what comes up, but it's not surprising that the attacks on environment are coming from this administration. I will say it is surprising to see the California state legislature not support environmental policies in the way we'd like to. I would love to see our California legislature stand up in this time. And it's not all of our state elected officials, but we're really lucky locally to have folks that are standing up in Sacramento for us. But
1: what issue are they disappointing you in Sacramento?
0: We saw last year an attack on the California Environmental Quality Act. Oftentimes, we see environmental laws pitted against affordable housing when in reality, talk about intersectionality, environmental health, public well-being, and sustainably developed communities are all intersectional. So really disappointing to see those attacks come from our own state, who has been a champion on environmental policies in the past, especially sneaky in that legislation in last summer, was all sorts of handouts for industrialization and corporations. So I would love to see our state continue to stand up for environmental policies, because that's part of what makes California a really special state, and it's really needed when the Trump administration is doing it.
1: Have you seen that new Welcome Home Village on Johnson Avenue?
0: Yes, it just opened, right?
1: Isn't that amazing in terms of the eco, was it eco building would be the term?
0: Mm-hmm.
1: The materials that they used and the way it's designed.
0: Yeah.
1: I know it's not an answer for long-term housing, but there is your intersectionality.
0: Oh, it's baby steps.
1: We can have housing, and we can also be environmentally responsible.
0: And we need to make sure, I mean, part of environmental policies is making sure that the communities, what we develop in our community, housing-wise and infrastructure-wise, is going to stand the test of climate crisis, of earthquakes, of water accessibility. You can build as much housing you want, but if we drain our wells, we won't have water to drink in those homes.
1: But you're of the generation coming up. Aren't you concerned that you have suitable housing in the future, Gianna?
0: I'm a renter here in San Luis Obispo, definitely. And also, though, it's not an either-or, and our policymakers shouldn't force it to be an either-or. We have more housing in the country than we have unhoused people. And granted, it is much more nuanced than that, but I don't think environmental policy is really the main thing limiting it, unfortunately. It's a lot more other things going on.
1: I know you're not necessarily a generational spokesperson, but do you see your generation living simpler? I mean, not having the big house that your parents had, not necessarily driving a car like other people do, be more environmentally conscious? Are you hopeful for that?
0: I'm definitely hopeful. I'm actually really stoked to share we have a new student committee within our chapter that's college students who are getting involved. And, you know, I think it's a whole ton of baby steps. And really with my generation, Gen Z, but also Gen Alpha after us.
1: There's Gen Alpha.
0: Gen Alpha is the next
1: one. It shows you how old
0: one.
1: I am. I don't even, I never, that's the first time I've heard that phrase.
0: But I think a huge part is like empowerment is, you know, our generations are concerned about the climate crisis, but we're not seeing media talk about what we can do. And we really have so many of the solutions available to us. It's move to renewable energy. It's put solar panels on most of our roofs here in California. And it's a lot more water conservation, water recycling. We've got a lot of solutions. It's just how do we implement them?
1: Your passion is refreshing. The website for the Sierra Club is?
0: SierraClub.org/Santa-Lucia. And we'd love to see you on July 15th at our general meeting.
1: Gianna, we appreciate the conversation. I got about 20 seconds for a final thought.
0: Find a place to use your voice. It doesn't have to be on environmental issues. I hope it is, but it could be social justice, housing. Grab a boat, hop on, and use your voice where you can.
1: You think people care? Just in general?
0: I think they do. I think we got to breathe air, we got to drink water, and we'd rather do it next to people we love.
1: I'm jaded and cynical. All right, Gianna, thank you. Appreciate it very much.

Most of us like to be out in the sun. 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

0: would have allowed users to generate new content using photos, videos, and other material from public Instagram profiles as sort of visual references. And for millions of users, participation would have been automatic. Anyone over 18 with a public Instagram account was included by default unless they took steps to opt out themselves.
1: An Orange County, California dog trainer has been sentenced to nearly 12 years in prison after the deaths of 11 dogs in the care of Tony Sitt and his girlfriend. At the hearing, Judge Kim Menninger mentioning the pet owners.
2: Were they always expecting the dogs to be inside of a van? I would certainly think not. And certainly not a van that had no air conditioning or water or any, you know, ability for these animals to be treated like animals.
1: Chuck Sievertson, ABC News.
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0: We spend this hour with one of the more interesting guys I've come across in 35 years on the radio. His name is Dale Evers. I have an introduction here for him. For more than three decades, Dale Evers has built an international reputation for creating striking works that blur the line between fine art and functional design. Working in bronze, steel, and glass, he's known for monumental sculpture, marine-inspired forms, architectural commissions, water features, and innovative furniture. His work has been exhibited in galleries and sculpture gardens, commissioned for public and private collections, and recognized for its bold integration of craftsmanship, engineering, and artistic vision. Here he is. Dale. How are you, buddy?
1: There's nothing going on. I can't hear anything.
0: Oh.
1: Want to turn me on?
0: There we go.
1: Can you turn me on?
0: You should be hearing me.
1: Start me up.
0: Go down on your left-hand side.
1: What?
0: Go down by your left-hand side. By your waist. There's a little knob there. Jim Richards is coming in.
1: Turn it up.
0: Oh, you're disconnected.
1: It's not on.
0: Yeah, there we go.
1: Okay, got it now.
0: Do I have to reread that whole introduction I wrote? Do I have to reread that whole thing?
1: No,
0: all
1: I
0: over
1: think
0: again?
1: You went through. That went through.
0: Yeah.
1: I just didn't hear it.
0: Okay.
1: I'm sure that went through.
0: That's
1: the engineer.
0: Yeah.
1: He would know. That's very kind of you.
0: Yeah. But you know what? I didn't write this.
1: Who wrote it?
0: AI.
1: Wow. It's pretty true.
0: Yeah. Well, I'm not saying it's not, but since you want to talk about art and AI, I thought I would see what AI said about you. And so I went to ChatGPT. I said, I'm interviewing the artist Dale Evers. And give me an introduction. And this is the introduction they came up with.
1: Wow. Well, and ChatGPT is my friend.
0: Well, but let's back up. You reached out to me. You wanted to talk about this.
1: Yes, I did. I wanted to talk about AI and art and technology and art in general. But AI is like the 850,000-pound gorilla in the room now.
0: Even for art?
1: Yeah, everything. Yeah, it's really actually... first of all... Okay, so let's just talk about photography for a second.
0: Sure.
1: I'm an underwater

0: photographer, and I'm really upset with ChatGPT for not mentioning that. But photography back, I started doing photography for, and they're wrong, I've been doing this over 40 years professionally. But who's counting?
1: Yeah.
0: With photography, I started that in the beginning of my career. I was doing marine life. Remember back in the day, that's all I did was marine life. Well, that's because all I wanted to do was surf and hang out in the ocean and dive. And
2: you're the dolphin guy.
0: I was a dolphin guy. We've talked about this. Yeah. I hated that. People, you're the dolphin guy. Yeah, right. And then finally, I did a dragonfly, and they said, hey, you're the dragonfly guy. And then it was like I died and went to heaven when somebody said that.
2: Well, but I'm the radio guy. Wherever I go, Dave, you're the radio. You get labeled.
0: Yeah, but it's not right. Doesn't make it right, David. You're so much more than that. You're a sexy beast.
2: That's it.
0: Is it okay if I call you sexy beast on radio?
2: Yep.
0: Okay, good.
2: I just advised Dale to watch his language.
0: Every now and then, my language can be colorful, and I'm trying to improve on that and not make it so colorful because it's not. No one's ever been impressed with a cuss word. All right, go to photography. So, back when I was started out in underwater photography, everything was about not touching a photo, being able to shoot the perfect picture, just with the camera.
2: The Ansel Adams effect.
0: Yeah, just pure photography.
2: Yeah.
0: Where you're and I was using at the time, I started out with an Iconus 3 or 2, and then I ended up with an Iconus 5, and then I went on to house Nikon cameras and so on. Shot a lot of film and then went into the digital world. But everything was about that. But now you go into any photography program on a computer or your telephone, you have an image, and it said, would you like to have like stars and stripes going through it? Do you want it to do this? You want to animate the starfish and have them sing a happy birthday? It's just, you could just, and I'm obviously just taking it to the extreme for a reason, is that it's just being fed to us. So the person that doesn't have the convictions or the, like, the roots that I have, if you don't have the roots, you don't know any better.
2: Right.
0: You don't go, boy, this isn't the way it used to be when you're young. This is how it is. So they don't reminisce or opine. They just go, isn't this great? We can do anything we want to this photo and then sell it. And then it's really up to the buyer. If the buyer sees something they like in it, then they buy it. But the photography's been completely, it took me a long time to go from film to digital. Took me a long time. And I was really opposed to it. I thought it was selling out completely. And I was wrong.
2: So how much of AI has taken over art?
0: Well, all right, I'll give you an example. I used to do sketches a lot. I still do, but they're cryptic. I'm not gifted that way. So I'm doing a whole series of pieces. I call them the retirement collection because I'm looking for cash flow to retire. Well, I'll never retire, but you get idea. Yeah. Lesser expensive pieces that people, collectibles, nice collectibles. I've been wanting to do a whole series on young mermaids, like one curled up. I have this vision of one curled up sleeping on the top of a sea turtle, maybe a leatherback. I don't know. Ridley's. I'm not sure yet. Hawksbill. But this mermaid sleeping on the shell on the beach, and that's the sculpture. And so I just go to the AI and I say, I want a turtle lying on a beach with a little young mermaid laying on top of it, sleeping, curled up. Bam, there it is.
2: How good is it?
0: Pretty dang good.
2: Okay.
0: I was in bed at 10 p.m. the day before I was going to have guests over, and I said, I wonder how long it's going to take to cook that chuck roast in my Traeger. I mean, when do I got to put it in the morning?
2: Yeah.
0: And will it be tender? And I asked Alexa, and now she's smarty pants. So Alexa goes and says, I tell her about the thing. She goes, oh, that sounds delicious. So they're kind of, they're snippy little smarmy programmers. The programmers are clearly entitled little punks. And they're putting their attitude in it, and then the thing goes, well, you're going to want to put that in for at least

0: 8 hours at 220 degrees. And yes, it will be tender. I'm just going, this is insane.
1: Well, you don't have to have an Alexa, Dale. No one forces you to have one.
0: I'm lazy. I want to know what time it is in the middle of the night, man. I'm getting old.
1: There's a clock.
0: I'd just rather mumble it out, man.
1: All right, let me take the break. Dale Evers is with us. Artist extraordinaire on any number of levels. And we don't need AI to confirm that. We'll be back. Stay with us. Artist Dale Evers on this broadcast. What's your website, sir? Remind me.
0: DaleEversStudio.com.
1: I invite people to go to the web as we chat, because radio cannot do justice to your art.
0: Thank you so much.
1: It has to be seen to be experienced.
0: Thanks.
1: And when you see it, you'll go, oh my God, I know this guy.
0: Yeah.
1: I know his work, because you've been doing it for more than three decades.
0: I simply won't go away.
1: Yeah. But you're telling me Lindsay Harn's in trouble?
0: What about her?
1: Real estate?
0: I'm thinking AI is going to go, ultimately it's going to affect everybody. I think real estate and the traditional realtor has been an endangered species for a long time, but I really don't care. I don't own a home. I live in my studio. I don't really care about real estate.
1: She'll survive.
0: Well, I'm just saying. Oh, yeah. So of course you will.
1: Yeah.
0: And she's probably invested her money wisely. So I'm not worried about Lindsay. But I'm just saying in general. We were bringing that up, and I said, yeah.
1: What's the example you were telling me during the break about the? You can send yourself a file.
0: Well, no, it's like I like the sea turtle, and the mermaid thing on the beach, right? The rendering that the AI gives me, I could say, can you save that as a 3D file in it? And then some of them can. That's next, though. I mean, that isn't there right now, but it's coming. And I know it's being worked on. And then they save it as a 3D file, and then they send it, and then you get that file and you send it off to get it printed. And this is where it's all going. They're going to give you options that'll pop up of printing companies, you know.
1: Could AI have created the Mona Lisa?
0: AI could, you know, here's the problem. I mean, AI is basically all programming, 100%. And it learns from input, right? And so, but nothing will ever replace the human soul. There's nothing quite as evil as a human soul, and nothing quite as beautiful as a human soul.
1: Yeah.
0: It's wild.
1: Yeah.
0: And so human creativity is something that it can copy it, but it can't originate it.
1: Yeah, that's the deal, isn't it? It can't create. It can duplicate. It can mess around with things.
0: It's basically a giant China.
1: Yeah. Like I can go to ChatGPT and say, okay, put me in a photo with Dale Evers and Jim Richards, and we're on a boat together.
0: Right.
1: And within 5 minutes, you'd have that photo.
0: Yeah.
1: It's not hard.
0: No, it's not hard. And I mean, so when about a year ago, when the scuttlebutt was like, oh, it's so dangerous. And yeah, it is. The world's a dangerous place. We talked about that earlier before I got on set.
1: Yeah.
0: It's a dangerous place. We're talking about not bringing kids into the world. And it's too late for me. But at any rate, upshot, listen, changing subjects, I got something for you.
1: Okay.
0: I don't like to come to the great Dave Congleton empty-handed. It would be unwise.
1: Your brain is enough, my friend.
0: No. I bear gifts.
1: Oh, Lord.
0: The focus.
1: Oh, I still have, last time, I love this.
0: I give you a pin.
1: You gave me the pin.
0: Yeah, well, now you got upgraded. You got an upgrade.
1: You're going to have to describe, I'm terrible at this stuff.
0: Well, it's the focus sculpture. It's what I'm pretty well known for. It's a small bronze sculpture, and it's a human form, an androgynous human form. It's holding a bow. And it is the arrow. And so if you go on my website, you can see, and I love if people have questions for me. I like when people call in and ask me questions about my art.
1: You're too intimidating. No one's going to call in on this.
0: Come on.
1: No, you're too intimidating.
0: Why would I? Come on.
1: Tell the inspiration behind this.
0: Oh, that's about overcoming adversity. And And I got divorced, and the greatest

0: See, and here's the other thing about AI. You have to have suffering to really create good art. And
1: really?
0: Yeah. You need to suffer. Great art comes out of suffering. In my opinion, most of the time, it can come out of bliss and things of that nature. I mean,
1: you have to suffer to be an artist.
0: I think suffering is critical for good art in many ways, and so this it's a critical component. So this thing is basically about overcoming adversity, and I wanted to get through to the other side, and I scratched on a napkin. I said, "Listen, here's the arc, a bow in Spanish, my second language, el arco." And so there's a bow, and I said, and I called it the arc of faith, that I needed to hold on to the arc of faith, and that would project me to where God wanted me to be, which is a better place. He doesn't want us to be in suffering. He wants
1: faith
0: us to
1: is
0: be.
1: Important to you. Huge. Your work, isn't it?
0: Huge, huge. Yeah, I'm a Christian, and it's a monster part of my everything. More so now as I age.
1: Where can I find this if I wanted to purchase this?
0: Oh, Dale Evers Studio. I don't really use retailers other than Sculptura Winery.
1: Okay.
0: They carry my work, but I got out of galleries 15 years ago.
1: I'm very appreciative of this.
0: I'm glad you like it.
1: No, I love this.
0: I know you're a big fan, and I wanted you to have it.
1: I appreciate that.
0: I wanted you to have it.
1: I'm going to get emotional here because I know exactly what you mean about suffering and trying to create.
0: Well, suffering brings about the best, I think, the best in humans. Sorry.
1: So if you've never suffered, you're not going to bring out your best?
0: No, people that have easy lives and are catered to, and you're a trust fund baby, and you know, everything's... No, this, all the character in a human is developed through adverse circumstances, you know? The problem is, I think for me, is I created a lot of my own adverse circumstances.
1: Yeah.
0: And that doesn't count.
1: What's it like inside your head?
0: It's not.
1: Jim?
0: It's a show. A poopy show.
1: I think we got that. Did we get that?
2: What's that?
1: Oh, he wasn't paying attention. All right.
0: Okay.
1: We'll talk to the break.
0: You're taking a break?
1: No, not yet.
0: Okay.
1: No.
0: All right.
1: I think I got it.
2: That's good.
1: Okay.
0: Okay. Thanks, David. It's a mess. I mean, I'm a complicated person. I don't, you know.
1: So do you worry about AI, or do you figure, hey, you're a certain age and this is not something you have to worry about?
0: Well, it's not the hill I want to die on.
1: Yeah.
0: No. I mean, it doesn't factor. It's fascinating to me. I'm turning 71 in August.
1: Does it change the way you're going to do art for the rest of your life?
0: What's that?
1: AI?
0: Well, I do use technology. I did a 1.2 scale bison for a ranch and for a client. And it was a big old bison, big job. And I ended up doing a miniature of it, about 12 inches, 10 inch. And then I scanned that and we pointed that up and we sent that to a five axis router, and basically a robot to cut it out.
1: Okay.
0: And so that's how I got it. I did the artwork, I did the model. And then instead of me doing it big, I let the machine do the work for me. So yeah, and
1: what do you think of this 3D printing? It blows my mind.
0: Yeah, 3D printing is really it's insane, and I use it from time to time. You know, I scan my own work, and if so, I have a bigger say. Like I know I had the sea turtle. I really love this sea turtle sculpture. It was just really a benign, fun piece. So I scanned it, and then it was big, and then it was like 6 inches, and then I scanned it, and then I printed it out tiny and cast it in silver and gold and made these sea turtle pendants back when I was doing jewelry. And so that's using technology. And there's nothing wrong with that.
1: I mean, they're building houses now with 3D printing.
0: I know. It's cool.
1: Wow. So the young artist starting out, I mean, you couldn't do what you're doing now starting out because of AI, could you? Could you have the career that you have had? With AI?
0: Well, there's something worse going on. It's the tech

0: ease in tech culture, and I want to blame it on the math people, but there's just been this whole move away. The arts are becoming, I don't know, it's, I mean, I'll just get people, they walk into my gallery, and they're, and I go, where are you from? They go, well, I started this tech company, and I sold it, and I did an IPO, and blah, blah, blah, and then just obviously gajillionaires, right?
1: Yeah.
0: I've had them walk in, and I go, what do you think? And they go, well, I really don't see where it fits in. It's basically, the answer was, I'm doing my version of the answer.
1: Yeah.
0: It's basically, this really doesn't fit into a digital universe, you know?
1: Wow.
0: And if you go, you look at tech, their homes, these tech billionaires and millionaires, their homes, there's nothing on the walls, a lot of them. It's very sterile. They've all got really trick coffee machines, though. They got that going for them.
1: That's got to be depressing to be an artist and walk into a house and not see any art.
0: It's kind of none of my business, and that's another hill I don't want to die on.
1: All right. Let's do this. We have the incomparable Dale Evers on this broadcast. I really invite you to check out his website, DaleEversStudios.com. 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

0: 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Info from First Look with Andy Morris. 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
4: I am not throwing away my shot. I am not throwing away my shot. You know, I'm just like my country. I'm young, scrappy, and hungry, and I'm not throwing away my shot.
5: Should we call Dale Evers our hometown artist?
6: I'm more of a North County guy.
5: Would that be more like better than the Dolphin guy?
6: Well, anything's better than the Dolphin guy.
5: What does it mean to you? Because you used to be in Morro Bay.
6: Yeah, I worked out of Morro Bay for like almost 20 years. And I had a gallery on the waterfront, Nature Quest Art Gallery. I did that for a while. Yeah, it's been a good run.
5: AI has sent me some questions. You want to hear some questions from AI?
6: Yeah,
5: because we're talking about art and AI.
6: Okay.
5: So I said, what are some questions I should ask Dale Evers?
6: Okay.
5: Question number one. Have you experimented with AI image generators or language models? What surprised you?
6: Well, I did already with the mermaid, you know, and the turtle, right?
5: Right.
6: Yep, I have. It's impressive.
5: Second question. Will AI democratize creativity or make it harder for individual artists to stand out?
6: Boy, that's a good subject.
5: Hey, AI is smart.
6: It's very smart.
5: Don't play with your cup.
6: Okay. Let me say this.
5: Don't swear on the air.
6: I won't.
5: And don't play with your cup.
6: All right.
5: That's why we don't give you water.
6: Okay, whatever. So, what was the question again? I'm sorry.
5: I don't know. Where was I?
6: Yeah. Oh, will it?
5: Oh, here we go. Will AI democratize creativity or make it harder for individual artists to stand out?
6: Well, like I already said, I was leading up to before we went to break, is that, and I feel really bad for young artists starting out right now. It's tough. My daughter's 32 and she's a professional artist, and it's an epic struggle, and it's always been hard. I was willing to sleep in my car, my van, and do whatever it took to make a sale. And so I survived out of pure tenacity. And but the point is that I think it's gonna it's just like so much information. It's like everything that I don't like about the phone and the computer. It's information overload. So it desensitizes people.
5: Yeah, yeah.
6: So they could become desensitized actually to artwork because there's so.
5: Well, you mentioned the young tech bros going to their house and there's no art. They've become desensitized.
6: Totally desensitized. Not all of them. Every now and then you meet a tech guy that's just totally into art and it's great, you know, and they buy a bunch of your art and they're. And it's the people on the outside of technology, like contractors that build all the buildings for the technology. A lot of those guys still love art.
5: Is there a kind of art that you think AI will never be able to make?
6: Well, it can't replace a human being. And we've already talked about that.
5: Yeah.
6: You know, the human soul is a big deal.
5: Where do you think the ethical boundaries should be with AI?
6: I don't know. It's such a strange thing. It's really mercurial. It's hard to put a boundary on it, isn't it? That's a big word, mercurial.
5: Yeah. It's AM radio, man.
6: That's big time. I mean, it's really like.
5: Is there a line you don't cross? You say, oh, no, that's too far.
6: Yeah, there is. There's times when I'm tempted to do things using AI and technology, and it's cheating, you know. And who determines whether it's cheating? I mean, that's a whole nother long subject.
5: This is the big question AI wants me to ask Dale Evers.
6: What
5: quote,
6: is it?
5: When you look at a finished artwork,
6: yeah.
5: How much of its value comes from the image itself and how much comes from knowing there was a human mind, body, and lived experience behind it?
6: Well, there's a lot.

0: 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It's a pretty wonky stew.
1: Dale Evers on this broadcast. 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Please go check out his amazing artwork. We're talking about art and artificial intelligence. Actually, we're just talking. Stick around. I'm Dave Congleton. We're live. We're local. We're hometown.
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0: Well, this hour is getting increasingly surreal. On the Frederick Law text line, the same person is texting back. I used to be the wine steward and manager front end, and manage front end for Giancarlo's restaurant.
1: Yeah.
0: And I used to wait on Dale many times at Giancarlo's in Morro Bay.
1: Yeah, I used to go down there a lot. I built this mixed-use building in Morro Bay that it's there. It's really a beautiful building. We lived in the upstairs and so on, and then had a gallery downstairs. Anyway, and I'd go. That was a walk. I'd walk down there and have dinner. And Giancarlo's a great cook. My goodness. What a great chef. Hmm.
0: How are things art-wise in Paso Robles in North County?
1: North County is in a bit of a funk, and the wine industry's leading that funk.
0: Yeah, it's tough times.
1: Yeah, well, a lot of the wine consumers are leaving us for greener pastures on the other side, and they're dying.
0: Yeah,
1: and so there's that, and then I think I'm getting the feeling it's like drinking is like. Not say frowned upon, but I think there's a big, big sobriety movement right now.
0: You quit drinking?
1: Yeah, I did. I've quit many times in my life.
0: Yeah. Right.
1: But I'm on a 13-month break now, and it's been good. As you get older, there's a bell-shaped curve on how hard alcohol is on your body.
0: I rarely drink. You'll see me with a glass of wine occasionally, but I rarely drink.
1: Yeah, you're lucky.
0: I used to drink way too much.
1: Yeah. Well, the problem is I was very functional with my drinking, and that's it. I mean, that's a problem. I didn't get in trouble.
0: Has your art changed since you've quit drinking?
1: No, I think my art, this kind of sounds weird, but right now it's really, I've been doing it so long that it just flows out of me. I just have so much experience. That it's just when I'm doing a project, even stuff I haven't done right now, I'm working on a big coho salmon, and it's all it's a concrete stainless steel concrete, and then I'm doing this dichroic glass mosaic all over it. It's really cool. It's for a fishing lodge in British Columbia.

0: and what's that island? Vancouver Island.
1: Vancouver Island.
0: Yeah, all the way up north, though. And it's for a lodge up there.
1: How'd you get that gig? I mean, do you have an agent?
0: No, I don't. No, I don't.
1: Okay.
0: I don't. I've got, the thing about it is that I've figured it out. I've sold close to 20,000 sculptures in my life.
1: Wow.
0: And different objects, okay? Yeah. Different things. Designs, tables, lighting, blah, blah, blah, blah, blah. Chandeliers, etc. And a lot of people know, there's enough people that know who I am to where enough dots connect to where I get work. You know, they say, oh, a friend of ours bought your work and they said you could help us with this. There's a lot of that going on. And there's a lot of people that just use me on a pretty regular basis, you know, and they, you know, so yeah, it's a hard business though. And I mean, I've noticed a real slowdown and I'm grateful that I'm still doing what I love.
1: Are people, is it slow down in buying art, Dale?
0: Yeah, I think this is what I noticed about humans in the art industry, you know, and I've spent a lot of time writing about and thinking about art consumption and human behavior and why people buy and why they don't buy art. And I think one of the biggest things is people get afraid. There's a war. This is happening. They don't know what's going on. They're uncertain about their future.
1: Sure.
0: And so they feel irresponsible. Even if they have gajillions of dollars, there's a sense of like, nah, we're really not in the mode to be buying stuff right now. We're in a wait and see mood.
1: Yeah.
0: But then all of a sudden people get so sick of being negative about the future, they just break down. And it's like they do it. It's a herd mentality. Everybody breaks down and starts buying.
1: Yeah.
0: And so it goes for a while and everybody's, you know, but there's a lot to it. There's a lot to the psychology of buying art. And contrary to everybody's belief is that they go, oh, rich people buy art. That is not true. People of modest income buy art. It's a priority to them. And most people just see it as something, you know, these young people, I mean, they go out and spend $100,000 on a ski boat that they could, you know, and then they got the truck. They got another $100 to get the truck. They're in the whole thing for $250,000. And they would never consider art, but that's where they put their money. So there's other people that say, yeah, the typical would be a husband's an airline pilot, the wife is a realtor, successful realtor.
1: Lindsay Arne.
0: Yeah, Lindsay with an airline pilot husband, and they that's a typical buyer. That's a middle upper income.
1: Hmm.
0: You know, not the stratospheric stuff.
1: Yeah, we can't have a visit with Dale Evers without asking about Bill Shatner. You hear from him at all?
0: I sent him. I called Bill's office and left a message, and to Kathleen, and I said, I know Bill's hard to get a hold of right now. It's Dale. She knows me, and I said I just want to tell him that I just want to say hi to him, and. I know he was sick or something. He was going through something. And I said, you know. And
1: early
0: I
1: did, 90s, so he's.
0: Yeah, it was mid now, 93 and I, or so. And I said something, and I got a email back saying, Bill says hi, and that's it, you know. But he's out of the, you know, I don't think I'm going to see him again. It doesn't really matter.
1: He was at an autograph show. And I'm thinking, why is William Shatner at an autograph show?
0: Because he'll do anything for a buck. You know, the greatest thing William Shatner taught me was I asked him, I wanted to do something with him. I'd done several things with him.
1: Yeah.
0: Probably six major things with Shatner. And I said, hey, would you do this? And he said, what's in it for me?
1: Yeah.
0: And I thought, God, that just sounds so...
1: What did you want him to do?
0: Oh, I can't remember what it was. It had to do with... I might have been doing a book or something. I wanted him to, you know, promote it for me.
1: Yeah.
0: Something like that.
1: But isn't that a typical Hollywood mentality? What's in it for me? You've spent a lot of time
0: I think we're all like that. And most people are like that. And they don't have the, transparency and the guts to just be straight up about it like Shatner. You know? He's just, you know, I mean, I kind of like that up front, like, yeah, what's in it for me? And then I can go from there and say, well, not much, or, you know, then I start the negotiations. I go, don't you love me? And then he'll say, well, yeah, I love you, but, you know, I mean, I got to pay rent, and

0: I go, I'm really seriously not worried about your paying the rent bill, you know. And I'm just saying, it was just an interesting thing. And a lot of times I've done stuff, and I need to say to myself what's in it for me, I guess, more, you know.
1: I like that argument. Our restaurant texter keeps coming back with a question. Do you know Alex Gray?
0: No.
1: An artist?
0: No, I don't.
1: Transcendental type of psychedelia?
0: No, I'll check it out. I'll check out him.
1: Alex Gray.
0: Yeah, that sounds good. I'd be into that. I'll check out anybody.
1: You got any summer plans? What are you going to be doing the rest of your summer?
0: That's a good question. I'm at 1000 Park Street in Morro Bay. That's where my studio is.
1: Right there by the library, City Hall.
0: Yeah, I'm across the street from the courthouse and the police station, so it's quick service when I get in trouble. So it's
1: But like, you're not a traveling guy.
0: I'm traveling a little. I just went to Montana. I delivered artwork there, and I wanted to drive. I wanted to think, and I did a lot of thinking. That's a long drive.
1: Yeah.
0: I went to Yellowstone. I drove through Yellowstone.
1: Now, what are you thinking about when you go on long drives?
0: I think about life. I think about what. Okay, so I'm pragmatic in the sense that I with my life, I've always planned it, and I'm going, okay, so, you know, I have limited time now because of my age. It's reality.
1: I'm older than you are.
0: I know. Well, okay, you have limited time too. So my point being is this, is that, so I sit there and I say, really, how do I want to spend these years? Do I want to really try to put more energy into my art business and my career, you know, and my legacy? Or do I just want to enjoy the days of my life and, you know, see more sunsets and eat more ice cream and not worry about my weight? You know, and I kind of come into the latter, not the former.
1: Always be concerned about your weight.
0: I am.
1: Not your legacy.
0: I understand. I do.
1: That's my advice.
0: I work out every day.
1: Because I like you to be here another 20 years.
0: God willing.
1: I'll go for 20 if you will.
0: Whatever, you know, whatever. It's just, it's been a blessing. I've been blessed to live here in this great county with the best hometown radio in the world.
1: God bless you. And DaleEversStudio.com. You see some absolutely amazing artwork.
0: Thank you.
1: By this crazy, bonkers guy. Our pleasure, Dale. Thank you.
0: All right. Thank you so much, David.

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3: The crew is again draining the reflecting pool at the Lincoln Memorial to clean up the green algae and apparently peeling blue sealant. The Trump administration has subpoenaed several New York Times journalists after their report on security concerns involving the new Air Force One, says the paper. The new jet, given to the president as a gift by Qatar, just went into service last week. The subpoenas seek to force the reporters to testify before a federal grand jury in Manhattan on Wednesday, according to the paper. Spanish military troops have been helping evacuate people of Los Gallardos as hundreds of firefighters backed by helicopters and airplanes struggle to contain one of Spain's deadliest wildfires that erupted earlier this week and killed at least 12 people. Cleanup underway after 300 flood rescues in Missouri yesterday, say emergency officials. Storms have led to more than 2,500 flights delayed around the country, according to FlightAware. ABC's Clara McMichael with a tip on how to deal with airline weather delays.
4: If there are more storms in the offing the next day, we know that these delays can tend to stack up as the day goes on. So one of those first flights out will hopefully help you avoid that mess entirely. If after all this, you still are dealing with a messy travel situation, that's where you want to check out your credit card. You could get some protections there. If you booked with that credit card, just make sure you save your receipts so you can hopefully get those reimbursements down the line.
3: Chuck Sievertson, ABC News.
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9: Welcome to another edition of Hometown Heroes, the program that reminds you no matter where you live in this great country of ours, no matter how big or how small your hometown might be, there are stories there that should not go untold. And they don't have to go untold. A little intentionality goes a long, long way, doesn't it? We want to honor our veterans for their service and sacrifice. We want to preserve their stories so we never forget the price that's been paid for our freedom. And of course, we're always educated in the process. We're entertained for sure in... We almost always find ourselves inspired by these stories from our greatest generation. I'm not sure how you spent America's 250th birthday last weekend or how many fireworks you witnessed, but the best fireworks photo

0: Photo I saw anywhere came from Washington, D.C., where our friends from the Best Defense Foundation captured video and still photos of 11 World War II veterans silhouetted at the National World War II Memorial. They were all watching the fireworks lighting up the sky in the distance. A few of those veterans drew special recognition from the Commander-in-Chief and had the privilege of saluting three historic flags from World War II.
1: Ken Shubring was 19 years old when he survived the Japanese attack on Pearl Harbor. After enemy planes sank ships like the USS Arizona, he resolved that he would help America strike back and win. He wanted them to strike back and win. Flying B-29s in the Pacific, Ken fought from the first day to the very last. He was in the war right from the first day. And he went to the last day and all the way to the enemy's unconditional surrender. We got an unconditional surrender. He was there at 104 years old and looking really good. Captain Shubring is here tonight, and he is saluting the flag that went down with the Arizona at Pearl Harbor, but was raised back up with the help of some unbelievable American patriots. It's a symbol of American defiance, please. On D-Day in World War II, Navy Lieutenant Arthur Rose commanded 36 landing craft as part of the largest naval armada in history. Recalling that sight, he wrote home to his parents, "What a country we are." At 107 years old, Lieutenant Rose is here to salute one of our nation's most prized possessions, the flag that flew aboard the first landing craft on D-Day and led the first Americans onto the beaches of Normandy to liberate Europe and defeat Nazi fascism forever. Lieutenant Rose, you are an inspiration to this beautiful crowd, and we thank you very much. Amazing man. 107. It's 107. On Iwo Jima in the Pacific, the Marines faced some of the most brutal combat in the history of warfare. They shed their blood for every inch of mountain that they reached. And when they reached the summit and raised the stars and stripes for all to see, it was so special to everybody there. Everybody there and everybody watching. They couldn't believe it. It wasn't supposed to happen. With us today is one of the last survivors of that battle, 101-year-old Marine Corporal Don Graves. And he's here to salute that famous flag he saw rise in the glory of Iwo Jima 81 years ago, and you've all seen that flag many times. So, ladies and gentlemen, these are the fighters and the banners of the greatest generation. They are the greatest generation. I hate to admit that, but they are. They saved the world, and they made America very, very proud. We're very proud of you, heroes all.
0: Those flags they saluted were from Pearl Harbor, from Normandy, and from Iwo Jima. And the president mentioned a brief quote from a letter Arthur Rose, now 107 years old, had written to his family right after he participated in the D-Day landing. But I bet you haven't heard the rest of that letter. When Mr. Rose visited Normandy for the 82nd anniversary of D-Day last month with the Best Defense Foundation, he actually stood in the rain there in France and at 107 years old read that letter he had penned when he was just 25.
2: June 11th, 1944. Dear Mom and Dad and kids, about a month after we landed, I had a feeling I might be part of the invasion. I kept thinking that what could I possibly do in an invasion? Pull engines in the middle of a battle? Change injectors after the smoke, the wreckage, damage had pass, but 2 weeks before D-Day, I was told I would go along and do whatever I could. We had moved to the assault port, thousands of ships, landing

0: every description filled the harbor, and everyone worked day and night preparing fuel, provisions, ammunition parts, secret material, everything checked and rechecked and checked again. You can't imagine the confusion and activity. Then came the day we began loading supplies for the invasion. We knew then the invasion could not be far. Then came the word, D-Day will be June. I probably can't describe the feeling exactly. It wasn't fear, and it wasn't excitement, just a funny feeling in the stomach. Nervousness, expectancy, and wondering what was going to happen next. Then we sailed. The sea was rough, windy, and miserable. I was seasick most of the time. Everyone expected bombing, submarines, battleships, and all hell to break loose at any moment. But the first attempt was called off. Oh, I remember that. Because the sea was too rough. And we returned to the harbor. That was a real letdown. The next day, we sailed again near the coast of France. We could see flashes in the distance and hear explosions continuously. In went the landing craft. We expected terrible destruction. There was shelling, yes. Men died, but not Holocaust we had imagined. Back and forth, day and night, in what they had once been just another stretch of French coast, had suddenly become a vast harbor filled with hundreds of ships and thousands of men. I don't remember writing this. I will always be grateful to my commander taking me along. Don't worry about me. I am well and whole and happy. Love, Art.
1: Arthur Rose, now 107 years old, and you've heard us talk about the Best Defense Foundation on this program before. You've heard multiple times from the organization's founder, the former NFL All-Pro linebacker Donnie Edwards, who was inspired by his World War II grandfather. If you would like to support the great work that Donnie and his wife Catherine and that amazing group are doing now, not just with World War II vets, but with veterans of all ages, go to bestdefensefoundation.org. It's time for our first break, but when we come back, this weekend marks a World War II anniversary that you didn't hear anything about in the president's remarks, and you may not have heard anything about ever. But it was an invasion that many of those who would land on those beaches on June 6, 1944, had already participated in nearly a year earlier. Lessons were learned that would influence Operation Overlord, but lives were lost as well. Have you figured out which operation I'm talking about? Well, we're going to hear about it from someone who survived it when Hometown Heroes comes right back after this. Hey, do you ever have those moments where you realize you've been settling for less than the best for way too long? 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
0: Welcome back to Hometown Heroes. When we left off, I mentioned a World War II anniversary, an operation that often gets overlooked because of the bigger, more attention-grabbing landings later. But 83 years ago this weekend, starting with July 10th, 1943, 150,000 troops, 4,000 aircraft, and 3,000 Allied ships all participated in Operation Husky, the invasion of Sicily. If you've seen that new movie Pressure about the meteorological considerations that altered history when it comes to the Normandy invasion, you might be interested to know that Operation Husky was almost canceled because of a summer storm that caused big problems for paratroopers dropping in behind enemy lines the night before. But as it turns out, that bad weather actually gave the enemy a false sense of security. Axis leaders didn't think anyone would be crazy enough to attempt amphibious landings on Sicily's southern shores in that kind of wind and rain. But that's exactly what happened. General George Patton landed with the U.S. 7th Army, while to the east of that group, General Montgomery and the British came ashore. The Germans had thought any attack would come through Corsica or Sardinia, not Sicily, and thus they only had two divisions there on the island to oppose the Allies. Sicily would turn into a significant Allied victory, but it did come at the cost of nearly 3,000 American lives over 38 days. One man who came close to adding to that number was Jerry Countess. Later in the war, he would earn the Silver Star as well as the Purple Heart. But Jerry was always convinced Sicily was the closest he ever came to losing his life. He wrote a book called Letters from the Battlefield in Love and War. It centered around his connection to a nurse named Rachel.
5: We were close together for a year or two. She went to Brooklyn College at night, as I did. I lived on this side of town. She lived over here. I drove my bicycle across town to her. We walked from there to back to her house, which was another mile or two. And we stayed out together until 12, 1 o'clock at night. And then I had a ride back by bike all the way across Brooklyn to the other side. But I didn't care. I was happy. I was also young.
0: Yeah.
5: My thighs were like that, solid iron. At any rate, we did that. And then when I got in the Army,

0: she got word that she was accepted for the Barnett Memorial Hospital in New Jersey. When I heard that she had gotten into that school and I knew I was going overseas, I knew that if I didn't do something quick about seeing her, we weren't going to see each other, possibly never. So me and two other guys who were in the regular army went AWOL on a Saturday morning. We got a train, which was a six-hour ride to New York, but we got a train. We went to New York. I went there. I found her. Everybody looked at me in an army uniform. What the hell are you doing there? But I found her, and I proposed to her, and I said, okay, let's get married. We have a weekend. And she said, no, I don't want to be a widow before I'm a wife. She said, for me, marriage is something serious. I'm not going to do this for a one-night stand.
1: Mm-hmm.
0: I understood. I wasn't happy, but I understood what she said. I said, okay. And we kissed, and I got back into Manhattan. I got on the train at Penn Station, and I went back down to where it was. The train went down about 3 hours, no problem. And then suddenly the train stopped, was moved over onto a siding. Nobody knew why. We sat for over 2 hours until another train coming up from the south had to go past us. They had to have the open road to go. Mm-hmm. So they went past us, and then we got back on. The train went back on the road. But I arrived back at Fort Lee, which is where I was at, 2 hours after Reveille in the morning.
1: Uh-oh.
0: That is precisely what. So I thought, well, you know, they won't let me take a weekend off, which is what one of the forms of punishment that they gave you. Well, you know, if you're sitting in an army barracks and you couldn't go away for the weekend, it was no fun. So me and the other two guys went in. The two army guys got 30 days. They couldn't leave the barracks. I got 30 days in jail.
1: Mm-hmm.
0: I didn't know what jail was, but it was just a small building. It wasn't a regular big jail. And you couldn't get out of the building. However, they gave you a job. You couldn't just sit in the jail. My job was to go out with the cleanup detail every morning. The truck went around the I picked up the full barrels of waste from every one of the barrels.
1: The
0: and they
1: buckets.
0: Threw them into the truck.
1: Yeah.
0: Well, I thought it was going to be terrible, but it turned out not to be quite so terrible because all of the dirty stuff was taken somewhere else. So all they had was mail. I went through the mail, and I was sitting in the back of the truck. I dumped it out on the ground, on the back of the truck, and I'd take up a letter and look at it, and almost all the letters were from females, all the letters to males, and some were pretty juicy. So I read them, and I would tell you, hey, listen to this one. You got to read this one. Three guys would come up and sit down in the truck while we were riding, and I would read some of that stuff. It became a lot of fun.
1: And here I'm thinking, okay, you went to go ask the woman you love to marry you. She said no. It cost you your spot in the quartermaster corps. It's going to end up putting you in the infantry on the front lines. But you're having fun while you're in jail.
0: So far, yeah.
1: All right.
0: Except after 2 weeks, suddenly I got pulled out of jail, put back in my barracks, and 3 days later they told me, goodbye, you're going in the army overseas. When we got on the boat, we were given guns. In basic training, we had been given 1908 Springfields.
1: Mm-hmm.
0: We did get to shoot 12 shots. That was the training with a gun.
1: That was the extent of your training, and now you're heading overseas with an infantry division.
0: When I got overseas, I didn't get a Springfield. We got the brand new M1s.
1: Mm-hmm.
0: Nobody told us anything about the guns. Just here's your gun.
1: And you told me one of the reasons that you wrote this book. In this book, Letters from the Battlefield in Love and War, it's comprised of letters that you wrote to Ray, who you talked about, who you were in love with, who said she wouldn't marry you before you went overseas, and also to another friend of yours, and there are letters that were written to you as well. And it tells a lot of these stories, but you said one of the reasons you wrote it is you want people to know what it's really like out there. Not necessarily the guts and the glory and the combat, but the day after day of life that changes the way you see your existence.
0: Well, it was early on. Later on, I was able to write that because I knew, not exactly, but I had lived through the business of what it was like. The first thing you do when you stop walking, the absolute first thing you do, even if you only stop for 2 or 3 hours, you dig a foxhole. Invariably, the Germans held a higher level, and you fought to take it. When you took it, then you went forward again. You went down the mountain, you went up a one. They were higher. So they could see, not well, but they could see how many troops there were and what was going on. So if you stopped on a mountain ridge or you stopped in a low place, you were pretty sure that the Germans higher than you were watching you with glasses, telescopes. So you dug a foxhole. I was very lucky. I was short. I could dig a foxhole faster than the tall guys. We all carried the most important instrument, a shovel, about a

0: foot and a half long, but it had a head about this big. The purpose of that shovel? As soon as you stopped, you reached behind you, uncorked it, and you started digging. If you were lucky, you were digging in sand. But in the mountains, you weren't digging in sand. So digging a foxhole was a very arduous thing.
1: But that could be the difference between life and death.
0: Oh, yeah, absolutely. The purpose of a foxhole is to keep you below the level where shrapnel flying this way can't touch you. But if you were out of that foxhole, shrapnel flying at the height of a half a foot or a foot or whatever, you would be touched, seriously.
1: If I were to say, what was your closest call? Realizing that you're there in North Africa in 1943, then in Italy all the way past Germany's surrender in Europe. So you're over there a long time. I'm sure you had a lot of close calls. What was the moment where you felt you came closest to not coming home and trying to track down that special lady again?
0: Something that happened when we were attacking the Germans in Sicily. I saved a good part of my company. It had been was not intentional. I didn't know I was going to be doing it. Sicily is a huge collection of mountains, one after another, every way you look. Half of my company went up to the top of a certain area, and my job at that time was, I wasn't a typical fighting soldier. I was like the runner. Mm-hmm. My job was, remember, we didn't have cell phones at that time. we had a phone that was carried on a thing like this, and it worked when you turned the handle. But the battery died quickly. Sometimes it died and you didn't even know it died. It didn't always work, and even when it worked, you weren't sure you were going to get battle headquarters. They went up there, and they were doing their job, you know, fighting the enemy. And all of a sudden, the Germans had new recruitment or whatever. They were really pounding on these people. Unexpectedly, these guys didn't expect to have that many people up there. They were in serious trouble. I had gone up to tell the captain something or whatever that from here, and that's what happened. Oh, my God. You could see stuff flying all over the place. He said, you got to go down and tell them. He said, otherwise, by half an hour from now, we're going to be dead. He said, go down. You're the runner. You know which way to go. You know where the group is. Go get them and tell them. So I ran down that mountain. I have to tell you, most of the time I wasn't running. I was flying. I jumped going down from one, maybe 20 feet, 15 feet down, landed, fell over, got up, and kept running. It was a nightmare.
1: With enemy fire coming in the whole time?
0: Coming in, but not specifically at me. It was coming all over the place.
1: Sure.
0: The real danger to that was I could have broken a leg or broken an ankle. That would have been put me into real problems.
1: Because then you wouldn't have been able to get out.
0: I wouldn't have been able to get out. And if they took over that, the captain and his crew up there, they were going to come down.
1: Yep.
0: And I'd have been up the creek without a paddle.
1: Yeah.
0: But, you know, lives of 10, 15, 20 guys are up there. So I had to go. I went down that mountain. I would never do that again in my life. But I was young. I was full of energy and strong. And driven by the necessity, I was more frightened than if they were shooting at me specifically. Just going down because I knew time was of the essence. Mm-hmm. I had to get down there as soon as I can. Or if I got down a long time, they wouldn't be alive.
1: So you made it in time.
0: I made it in time. I got the guy, and they had a phone that was working, not well, but working. They notified the artillery,
1: mm-hmm.
0: and the artillery started shooting up at there, and the guys got out. Most of them got out. A few were hurt or wounded, one or two were killed, but basically most of them got out.
1: So you made it. You saved their lives in the process. You avoided your life being taken, and here's another thing. You getting hit and killed, obviously, is not the ending you're looking for, but your being captured could have been equivalent. I've heard a lot of stories from people who were captured by the Germans. If, depending on where you were, if the Germans found out about your Jewish heritage, could have been the end for you.
0: Yeah, it might have. Absolutely. I'll tell you a story about being captured. This was when I first joined, and I really didn't know very much. Remember, I told you that there were 8 different marching commands. This was maybe 3 or 4 weeks after I joined. We were going. We came to a place with a couple of mountains like this. So they gave us the command to march in a straight line, one behind the other. One platoon, 38, 36 guys, 3 or 4 squads. I was in the second squad, and we started to go up the hill. The Germans did something very clever. They stayed on both sides of where we were marching.
1: Mm.
0: When we went up, halfway up, they went in this way. What they did is made

0: it impossible for the guys in the back to shoot them because our guys were in the front.
1: Mm-hmm.
0: The guys in the front couldn't shoot back. Of course, we were in the back. So these guys took the front group lock, stock, and barrel. They got them, and we couldn't shoot at them. They took them away. So we lost 15, 14, something number of guys like that.
1: So if you had been on that half of where the Germans came in?
0: I'd have been up the creek. At any rate, I just want to finish this story. A year and a half, 2 years later, the war ended. And I was in one of the first guys to be picked to go back home because of the number of different points I had irrelevant. So I got back and I got back on the boat, and there are a couple thousand guys on the boat, and we were very lucky. Instead of the terrible weather we had going back, this was July, the weather was beautiful, the ocean was flat, and so I got on the boat. There were a couple thousand guys in there. Nobody wanted to sleep below. It was impossible. But we stayed up on top of the boat all day. I got to the rail of the boat, and I see some people I know, and we're talking. And I turn around, and I see about 15 feet behind me, there's another small group of guys talking. There's one guy standing there looking at me. We went down, we had lunch, I came back up again. And I go back to the same place, and there's the same guy there, and he's still looking at me. And he smiles. I don't know exactly what he was aiming at, but I didn't say anything. He came over to me. He said, "Hello, Jerry." He says, "You don't remember me?" "No, I don't remember you." He says, "I was in your platoon." Not in your squad, but in your platoon. That is, in platoons, 48, 50 people, so four squads, maybe 12 in each one.
1: Mm-hmm.
0: He was in the squad immediately before me on that hill. He was two guys ahead of me, and the line went, the Germans went between us.
1: Wow.
0: He was taken to Germany, and he worked in a German factory for almost a full 2 years making tanks.
1: Wow.
0: He says, "You can be sure that a lot of those tanks had deficiencies."
1: Uh-huh. He sabotaged
0: them. But that's where he was. So, yeah, he and a couple of other people obviously did that. But he spent the entire time that we went through all this crazy stuff, he was in a factory, getting up in the morning, working in the factory all day at night. And I asked him, I said, "Would you rather have been with us instead of in the factory?" He said, "No."
1: Uh-huh.
0: I understand. But what a coincidence, you know.
1: Yeah, and I guess that's a, hey, that could have been me moment.
0: If they'd have come up a little further, I was two guys away from him.
1: Mm-hmm. And you were helpless, unable to fire because
0: couldn't fire, hitting your own people. Right.
1: I know your story has so many twists and turns, and hopefully people listening are intrigued enough that they'll go online at hometownheroesradio.com and find the links to your book, Letters from the Battlefield in Love and War. But I think we can let them know how that story ended. If you have all these letters in this book and you found them somehow, what happened with that young lady you'd asked to marry?
0: She was working as a nurse in a hospital without any superiors, so they had to do a lot more work. They were working 12 hours a day, 14 hours a day in the hospital. They were the nurses. When she knew she was going home, I knew that I would be going home relatively shortly. I didn't know when. The war ended. I got there. She wasn't there. She had already gone home. They had released her. So I went back to Brooklyn, and I knew the building she lived in. I knew which train went there because that's where I used to go to all the time.
1: Yeah.
0: I told her on the phone that I was coming, and when I got there, I got to the apartment house. I was very impressed by the apartment house. It was the only apartment building I'd ever seen that had an elevator in it. She lived on the ground floor. I never used it, but I was very impressed by the elevator. So I finally went down a long hall. I got the door of her house. She had been smart enough to tell her mother and father to take a hike for a while. I got to the door. Couldn't wait. Knocked on the door, rang the bell, no answer. Knocked on the door, rang the bell, no answer. Knocked on the door, and suddenly I heard a voice on the other side. She said, "Yeah, it's me." I said, "Okay, open the door." "No." I said, "Open the door." "No." "Why?" "I can't. It's been too long. I can't. I got so furious. I said, "You know what I'm going to do? I'm going to break that door down. I'm going to back up and go charging at the door. And if I get killed trying to break through that door..." I heard a click. The door was open. Unlocked. And I went in. Out of a clear blue sky, one of her relatives, her older sister, had a husband who was unexpectedly rich. And he decided that he was going to make the marriage for us. And they did it in the basement of his house. They invited about 100 people, all relatives. I had no relatives. I have no sisters, no brothers, no aunts, no uncles, no cousins, nothing. It was just my mother, my grandmother, and me.
1: But all that time that you're overseas,

0: all the times your life could have ended. And again, she'd already said no to you once. But it works out that you come back, you find her again, you marry, you have children and grandchildren, and all these years together. That's pretty amazing, isn't it?
1: Yeah, I think so. I think I'm one of the luckiest guys alive.
2: And Jerry Countess believed that till his final breath, which he also remained thankful did not come during the invasion of Sicily, which was unfolding 83 years ago right now. It's time for our final break, but when we come back, remembering a special World War II veteran who just left us at the age of 104. Hometown Heroes will be right back after this.
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2: Welcome back to Hometown Heroes, where with the time we have left, I'd like to honor a member of the greatest generation who left us this week at the age of 104. Out of nearly 16.5 million Americans who served in World War II, a little more than 30,000 remain nationwide. And Clovis, California is mourning the passing of a Navy pilot turned optometrist who made it 4 years past the century mark. Dr. Gilbert Stocks was originally from St. Charles, Arkansas.
7: I was raised in the Depression, and so when I graduated from high school in 1940, I realized that that was all the education they were going to give me. If I wanted additional education, I was going to have to get it myself. So I got to go to college in Conway, Arkansas, which was Arkansas State Teachers College. I think I started a college. There were a

0: old. And I heard this zoom, zoom, zoom. What the world is that? And I happened to look up, and here was this airplane flying across. Couldn't have been over 300 feet. I don't know what he was flying that low for, but he was flying low and slow and just went right straight on across. I don't know where he went, never heard of him again or anything. He was just passing through. So I said, by golly, I want to fly one of those. And from then on, I was hooked. I was out on a solo flight when I came in, and my instructor says, the Japs bombing Pearl Harbor. I had no idea where Pearl Harbor was, and then told me in Hawaii. Well, I didn't really know where Hawaii was, out in the Pacific someplace, you see. And then I figured, well, that's going to change things, by golly. And for once, I was right. So, anyway, I got this letter from the government giving me 30 days to get in. So I said, oh, gee whiz. I either had the choice of getting in or getting drafted. I ain't going to get drafted if I can get out of it. So there was myself and two other guys. So we decided that, we're going to go to the Navy. So we hitchhiked. Back then, you know, traffic wasn't too bad. If you wanted anything, you just about had to hitchhike, especially if you was a student. So we hitchhiked to Little Rock, which is about 75 miles from Conway. And we took the test. And, we passed the test. Well, that's pretty good. So we're going to send you to New Orleans for additional testing. Oh, okay, because I'd never been to New Orleans. In fact, I'd never been out of the state. So we went down there and we passed and then we signed the papers. So from then on, our butts belonged to the Uncle Sam.
1: And Uncle Sam would send them all over the states, not to mention Okinawa, flying a variety of airplanes. But the most life-changing assignment came when he was sent to Naval Air Station Jacksonville, Florida.
0: Yes, it was, because that's where eventually I met my wife. That was eventually my wife. The gal that was link trainer. And that was another thing. I hated those things because they worked on the vacuum. And you get in there and you in the dark, you can't see anything but the instruments. Okay, you want to make a standard two needle turn to the left. Okay, you turn a little to the left, nothing happens. Now, you turn a little more, nothing happens. Well, pretty soon that vacuum kicks in and boom, you've got a four-needle turn instead of a two. And I used to hate that thing for that reason. And it is just...
1: And a lot of people listening don't even know what a link trainer is. Well, this is, you know, long before we had these computerized flight simulators on today.
0: Yeah, they've got them now. They're better than the airplane themselves.
1: How did you meet her? What was your first impression? And what gave you the chutzpah to think you might be able to marry this link trainer instructor?
0: Well, then back there at my age, women was my second thing that I did in the Navy besides flying. It was flying and then women. So I can't tell you. It's just one of those things. I just don't know.
1: It just seemed like a potentially life-changing moment or a twist of fate that you ended up there while she was there.
0: Yeah.
1: Because you could have been sent overseas earlier.
0: Well, you know, it's kind of like people say it was preordained. Mm-hmm. Well, you can argue that everything is preordained because you can't prove it. So I'd have to say, yeah, preordained. When I got my orders, I said, oh, gee, I wonder where I'm going now. You know, I was looking, hoping that I was going someplace. And then when I saw a report back to Pensacola, well, that was one turning point in my life, because I could have gone on, if I'd have gone on in, I had a better chance of getting killed over there than I did at Pensacola, because one chance that I remember that I never told anybody about it, because I knew if I had told somebody, there would have been a definite change in things. because I was following

0: back there we had instruction, you know, go out with an instructor. And then when they were soloing, we would put them in flying in formation. Three planes and with a chase plane. And I was flying a chase plane. And the flight was over, so we was going back to the base, observe what they did right and what they did wrong. And all of a sudden, I found that my right rudder was all the way in, but I was still flying straight. Now, if the rudder was working right, that should have given a skew to it, see, but, you know, straight as it could be. So I would wander off a little, but I had the tab wheel over here that I could bring it back. And I'd hit this one, it wouldn't go. I'd kick that one, it'd go. And I was going down with my rudders like this. That's not right. I said, well, what in the world am I going to do? Because just a mile down the road, I go to circle and I've got to land. I got to do something. So I knew that if I went up and told the tower that I was having this problem, somebody would come up in a plane and look at it and said, but I could control it with my stick and my, over here, my wheel. I could fly it okay. So I said, well, if I tell it, they're going to look up it. Then they're going to call the tower. The tower's going to call the commander. And the commander's going to call the main station. And the main station is going to tell, well, ditch it in the bay. Well, I did not want to go into the bay because with those extended wheels, there's a good chance to fly it upside down. And if I don't say anything, I can control it with my tab wheels and the stick okay. And if I wreck it, well, I'm in trouble. I knew I was going to be in trouble either way. One way or the other, I had, you know, I was already just making it worse. Well, I'm going to stick my neck out. I'm going to fly it in. So I come on around, I lined it up, you know, and come on down, get right in there. And just as it hit the ground, boom, back to normal. And I come on in, this is nothing had happened. Now, had I told them and they made me ditch that in the bay, why, that would have been too, and they always try to find out what's wrong, and nothing's wrong. So, yeah, you just did it for fun. Well, no, I never do anything fun if I was going to do that. And I think what it was, that somewhere the cable had slipped off of the wheel, and the jar made it pop back on. And this is you the first one I've ever told this to. So I dodged a bullet that day.
1: And this was an SNV, is that what you're flying?
0: I was flying the intermediate. It was an SNV, but I don't know who made it, and I don't know what it's the name I was using.
1: But it had fixed landing gear.
0: Yeah, it had fixed landing gear.
1: And that was part of your concern about having to ditch in the water, was that would leave you upside down, and that could that have cost you your life?
0: Well, it could have. I mean, you know, life is a mystery.
1: But you've never told anybody this all these years?
0: Well, you're the first one I ever told it to.
1: Well, thank you for sharing, and I want to make sure I understand it. So as you're calculating this all in your mind, you really don't have any good options, and you don't know if that rudder's ever going to work right again, but you figure between the throttle control and the trim tab, you can bring it in?
0: That's right, yeah. But I know, even though I could control it, if I told them there was no way they was going to let me try that,
1: they would have said, out of precaution, go ahead and ditch it.
0: Yeah, go ahead and put it in the water. I know that on the same station there at Ellison Field, Moving Airplane has the right-of-way. And everything is all painted out, crosswalks and so forth. Okay, if an airplane is coming and you're going to the crosswalk, you're going to wait until the airplane passes. Well, this day, this cadet, I don't know what he was thinking about. He had his parachute and everything, and there's a plane coming, and he just walked right in front of it. Cost him his arm. He was just lucky it didn't kill him.
1: And you said something a minute ago, too. You know, had you gone overseas instead of going back to Pensacola, that you might have been in more dangerous duty, more in harm's way. Who knows what might have happened to you. Out of all the aircraft that you got to fly, was there one that you appreciated the most, that you enjoyed flying the most?

0: most?
1: The one for actual joy was the Sturman. It's a little bitty biplane, you know, for training and everything. Yeah, you can have more fun with that than you can flying the four engine. You can't do much barrel rolls on that.
0: The privateer, we didn't touch on it too much. What it was like to fly.
1: It was just like flying a B-24, because all it was, they just took the B-24 and made those adjustments. They took their double tail off and put that monstrosity on back there.
0: You weren't a fan of the single tail?
1: Well, all I did was fly them. I didn't have anything to do about designing them, so I don't know. But I had crew of 12. Oh, there's another one that I must tell you. This happened out of Jacksonville, Florida. The Navy said the crews could not have mascots. No way, no mascots. Well, at that time, we were flying B-24s. When you're landed, the belly of the B-24 is only about a foot and a half above the ground. So to enter it, you have to open the bomb bay doors, step on the little track they have between the two bomb bays, and then up into the cockpit. That's the only way you can get other than crawl out the window. So this one crew, there's always one that's going to bust the rim. They had a small goat. Little bitty goats on, you know. And he's got where he knew them, see. So when they landed, every time they opened the bomb bay, it made a noise. And the goat learned that noise, so he was always the first one off. So they would, you're laughing, you know what's happened. So when they went on a trial run out to drop depth charges, but while they were out there, when they got ready to make their run, they opened the bomb bay door. The little goat heard the noise. Hey, we are home. Dived right in the ocean.
0: I guess that's why you don't have mascots. Well, most of the people listening to this weren't alive for World War II, and it's hard for them to wrap their brain around what it was like. Is there something you think we need to understand about you and all the other Americans alive then and what they did and why it still matters now?
1: Yeah, well, it'll have to get political. If we will just use the brains the good Lord gave us and quit messing around and saying that I am better than you are and work together, that's what the country needs, because we're coming into another situation just like the Great Depression, and I'm afraid it's going to be a lot worse.
0: And is that what you saw the country do in the 1940s, come together?
1: A lot more so than they are now. And right now, I feel that nobody is moving in the same direction with anybody else. You know, it's ridiculous.
0: Is there something when you kind of look back over 100 years that you have the most gratitude for, that you're the most thankful for, the most satisfied with?
1: Well, I would have to say that the thing that I'm the most proud of is my family. I have 5 wonderful kids, and they're all grown, and they've got kids of their own who've got kids of their own, but they'll always be my kids. I'm thankful for that.
0: Have you ever wondered how different your life would have been if you didn't join the Navy?
1: I do it all the time. I wonder, well, now, I'm kind of like Yogi Berra. When you come to a fork in the road, take it. I don't know how it worked out, but I think it worked out the way that it was supposed to have worked out.
0: And anything else about your wife? I mean, what are the odds you're going to meet your wife as your Link trainer instructor?
1: You know, to tell her the truth, I don't know what she saw in me enough to marry me in the first place. She saw something. I don't know. If she'd had her eyes checked before, I might have not got her. I don't know.
0: She must not have had a very good optometrist.
1: No, she didn't.
0: But she married one.
1: Yeah, she is. I can't say enough about her, because just like a team of horses, you know, work together. Well, that's the way we were.
0: Well, I know there's one thing I forgot to say. I forgot to say thank you. Thank you for serving our country and for telling us your story.
1: I'm glad to do it. Yeah.
2: World War II Navy pilot Gilbert Stocks, now reunited above with his late wife, Iva Dawn, after his final breath on Earth came at age 104. We're just about out of time on Hometown Heroes today, but one final thank you before I sign off. Dr. Stocks is one of nearly

0: 2,300 veterans who visited their memorials in Washington, D.C. with Central Valley Honor Flight. 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I'm Paul Leffler, reminding you again that freedom is not free.
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5: From ABC News, I'm Chuck Severton. An affordable housing bill passed by Congress with little opposition by veto-proof majorities has become law today without President Trump's signature. Congresswoman Maxine Waters, California Democrat, says the law aims to reduce homelessness by investing in public housing and creating new opportunities for affordable housing.
6: In Los Angeles, over 70,000 people are on the street every night. In this country, over 700,000. And so now in this bill, we're going to make it possible for people to have affordable housing.
5: The president said he didn't sign the bill because Congress hasn't passed an unrelated elections bill, the Save America Act, that doesn't have enough votes in the Senate to pass. Calls for an independent investigation in the case of the Mexican citizen fatally shot by immigration officers in Houston this week. ICE claims he rammed an officer's vehicle during an attempted arrest and was shot in self-defense, but a lawyer for two witnesses disputes that. At a memorial service today, Congresswoman Sylvia Garcia in Houston.
7: We will continue to fight for a complete, independent, top-to-bottom investigation to find out exactly what happened.
5: Strongly considering running for president based on being detained by armed Israeli settlers this week in the West Bank, who he calls armed hoodlums, Congressman Ro Khanna, California Democrat, accusing Israel of genocide and apartheid.
8: We need a new moral direction in our party.
5: Adding,
8: I saw the arrogance in the eyes of those settlers, 21 and 22-year-olds with guns, laughing that they had detained us. The arrogance of those young IDF soldiers that my tax dollars are funding, having no respect for the fact that they were detaining Americans.
5: The Israeli military issuing a statement saying it responded to a report of civilians blocking a road and soldiers showed up and cleared them away. You're listening to ABC News.
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1: A big air and ground attack is underway by firefighters on the fast-moving Summit Fire in Los Angeles County as evacuation orders and warnings were issued yesterday.
2: We've been able to use retardant aircraft during the day, and we used night-flying helicopters from the Forest Service, CAL FIRE, and Los Angeles County Fire Department overnight.
1: U.S. Forest Service spokesperson John Miller says hot, dry conditions are not helping. A big about face by Meta, responding to critics following the debut of its new AI feature. ABC's Andrew Dimbert.
3: Just 3 days after unveiling new AI tools that could have turned public Instagram posts into AI-generated images and videos, Meta is now pulling the feature entirely after a wave of criticism from users, privacy advocates, and even the entertainment industry. Meta saying in part, we've heard the feedback that this feature missed the mark, so it's no longer available.
1: More UFO files are released by the Pentagon with dozens of images, documents, and videos, but no explanations, says ABC's Olivia Rubin in Washington.
4: In another instance, a service member reporting an object he said, quote, had flight characteristics unlike anything I'd seen in my 28 years of service. And while the videos definitely appear strange, there's no information here on what those objects actually are, and certainly no proof of alien life contained in these documents. The Pentagon says more files are coming.
1: Chuck Sievertson, ABC News.
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9: Have you participated in the new challenge that is all over social media?
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10: No.
9: Gen Zers, 4 and 10, are doing this on a regular basis. About 50% say that ChatGPT is getting their horoscope correct.
10: Meaning it's matching horoscopes that are found other places online?
9: No, it is talking to them saying this is what's going to be happening within the next 24 hours. So I decided to give it a shot.
10: Okay.
9: And here's what it said. You're in a mode right now where your instincts are sharper than logic.
10: Wow.
9: That's to your advantage. Something you've been circling, a decision, a person, a next move, is ready to move forward. But here's the catch. You don't need more information. You need to trust what you already know. And what's showing up is a conversation that reveals more than expected, a chance to step into a leadership role, and a moment where you either hesitate or act.
10: they're right. It's about time you stepped up and became a leader.
9: You think?
10: Yeah.
9: Oh, my God.
10: Stop being such a follower.

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0: glasses and you're perfect.
1: You know, there's an Instagram post for you right there. Right.
2: That's for sure.
1: Now you can go run that company right from the water. That's it.
2: Exactly.
1: You know, how great, but you think about that, how great is that? You know, you've worked, obviously you've worked a long time and you've got great success that you're able to be a fractional CIO. I think that's amazing.
0: All you got to do is squint the whole time.
1: Now, 'cause then you're going to get those little lines.
0: What's that email say?
2: You've got the right image. You've got it all the right image.
1: Yeah. Well, then what? Because I already told Andrew this. I sent an email out this morning, and I said to a very big company, and to the person there who's in charge. I said, here's a scenario: WTH. I can't wait to get off the air to see what the response is. So maybe what you need to do is start when you're on the pontoon boat and you can't see, you just leave a little shirt. Oh, hey, listen, come right back. We're talking about your smart TV here on the Kim Komando Show.
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2: From ABC News, I'm Chuck Severson. U.S. Ambassador to Israel Mike Huckabee tells Fox News that Israeli intelligence tipped off the U.S. to a very specific plot to assassinate President Trump. His comment contradicted Trump, who told the New York Post that Israel came up with nothing when asked about the plot, first reported in the Wall Street Journal. ABC News senior White House correspondent Selena Wang.
3: The president is issuing this new threat against Iran, posting that 1,000 missiles are locked and loaded and aimed at Iran, with thousands more to immediately follow if the Iranian government acts on its threat to assassinate or attempt to assassinate him.
2: With the Iran war not resolved yet, with no U.S. demands met, talks in Oman today with officials of that country and Iranian reps are winding down, delegations departing without any signs of an immediate breakthrough. But that could change, says a U.S. official and a source familiar to ABC News. The Trump administration demands a public statement from Iran declaring the Strait of Hormuz is fully open and ships are safe from attacks. So far, Iran hasn't done that. What makes Congressman Ro Khanna seriously think about running for president, says the California Democrat, is him being detained by armed Israeli settlers in the West Bank Thursday, blocking a road.
4: These hoodlums come in with machine guns, an M4, an American-made machine gun, and they detain us. They block off the road. And then they call the IDF, and the IDF is on their side, not on the side of the Americans.
2: Accusing Israel of genocide and apartheid.
4: We need a new moral direction in our party.
2: The Israeli military saying it responded to a report of civilians blocking a road, and soldiers showed up and cleared them away. An American humanitarian worker has been infected with Ebola in the Democratic Republic of the Congo. Just weeks ago, another American, a doctor, was infected and later flown to Germany for treatment. There have been over 600 deaths from Ebola in DRC, according to health officials. You're listening to ABC News.
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2: Crews are draining the Lincoln Memorial's reflecting pool again as President Trump's problem-plagued effort to renovate the site pushes past his initial July 4th deadline. 10 dead in the crash of a small plane in the Bahamas, ABC's Tom Sufi Burridge.
9: There were 9 passengers on board and 1 pilot. Aviation regulators saying the crash follows other safety incidents involving the airline, Flamingo Air. It has now had its operating license suspended while the investigation is carried out.
2: Russian attacks in Ukraine killed 6 people, including a child, and wounded 29, officials say, adding that Ukrainian forces damaged more than 24 Russian tankers and other ships. Cleanup is underway after 300 people were rescued in Missouri yesterday from floods, including several campers who took shelter on the roof of a building that collapsed.

0: say local officials. With many storm-related flight delays, according to FlightAware, ABC's Clara McMichael with a tip on how to deal with airline weather delays.
1: One thing you can do is make sure you have your airline's app downloaded on your phone and those notifications turned on. So if your flight is delayed or canceled, you can get those minute-to-minute notifications about that. It'll also let you know if there are any travel waivers in place, which will allow you to rebook your flight without those change fees. And if you do want to rebook, you can do that on the app too, instead of having to wait in a long customer service line or on hold for hours on the phone.
0: Tips for travelers. Chuck Sievertson, ABC News.
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5: 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The movie review show hosted by Christian and Lucy. Every week, trying to answer the question, is it worth watching? And now, here are Christian and Lucy.
6: Welcome to Is It Worth Watching, the movie talk show. I'm Christian Black. With me, as always, is Lucy. Lucy, how are you today?
7: I'm wonderful, and I cannot wait to talk about movies with you.
6: And if we're going to talk about movies at the start of the show, I think we need to talk about how maybe, just maybe, the bloom is off the rose a little bit, specifically the yellow rose, because last weekend brought us the latest in the series of Minions films, Minions and Monsters. This is the franchise low, $61 million. And that is over a five-day weekend. The most recent film in the franchise, Despicable Me 4, opened to twice as much money 2 years ago. Lucy, I don't think we've ever talked about the Minions on this show. What are your thoughts on those adorable slash annoying little yellow guys who only say things like banana?
7: Well, we have never talked about the Minions before. In fact, I don't think I've ever talked about the Minions before because I know almost nothing about them. I have hardly seen any Minions movies. They are not characters that have appealed to me despite their adorableness. This is really a genre that I'm going to need you to sell me on, Christian.
6: Well, here's the thing. My kids in the past have loved the Minions. And it was always kind of circling around this past 4th of July weekend that, like, there's a new Minions movie. And they know they kind of want to see it, but there was no urgency. There was the pool. There were hot dogs to eat. There were fireworks to watch. We even went to a boat parade. So there was not enough interest in Minions. So I'm wondering, yeah, they're a little older, but I guess it's like we feel like we've seen it. They are very funny, very slapsticky. And I think that they work best as a complement to the characters of Despicable Me. When it's a Minion-centric movie, you have to kind of invent new characters that can actually talk with real words instead of the gibberish that the Minions usually use. So that's how this is Minions and Monsters. They've brought a monster in, and that monster can talk perfectly, but they still do the Minions talk.
7: Yes, I will say that this looks like a classic Minions movie with all of the chaos that we can expect from them, but with a monster movie parody subplot or main plot, I can't entirely tell. I get the feeling that if you are tired of the Minions humor, if you don't really get that, that this movie is probably not going to change your mind, but I am excited about this monster aspect.
6: You have a soft spot for monsters,
7: yes,
6: I think.
7: Yes.

0: Absolutely. Yes.
1: I would say anybody who's never seen a Minions film like you, I'd probably just go for the initial Despicable Me film and see how you feel about the Minions. Don't dive in with, I think this is Minions 3, which is like the seventh in the series.
2: That's too many Minions.
3: Oh, you see those large, heavily armed men? They suspect you have killed their leader.
4: And they want you dead.
5: Quick?
3: Okay, action!
5: Buddy? Buddy?
3: That was... perfect! You wrote a monster movie?
5: See, come pick a kaiju! Arr, arr.
3: What are you going to use for your monster?
5: Miso soup, kangomae, latte nobu, daifuku!
1: The interesting thing about this movie is that it does a little bit of a retcon, and it shows us the Minions in an earlier era in old Hollywood. And sometimes when you dip back into an earlier era and you're the director of the film and you get asked questions at a press junket, sometimes you have to say things like, no, the Minions never worked for Adolf Hitler, because there's a World War I aspect. They've worked for Napoleon briefly in a past film. So the co-writer and director, Pierre Coffin, who does the voices of all the Minions, he had to say, I knew someone would ask me that. Shame on you. They never worked for Adolf Hitler. I think they were in that cave. You know, sometimes people ask questions to be rabble rousers, Lucy, don't they?
2: Well, I just can't wait to see the part where they work for Mao Zedong.
1: Well, now that's going to be the next one. That's Minions and Mao. And I think it'll have
2: something to look forward to.
1: You're listening to Is It Worth Watching? The movie talk show. I'm Christian Blatt. With me is Lucy. We're talking about Minions and Monsters, despite the fact that neither of us saw it. Listen, it was the number one movie, not on its own merit. So we talked an awful lot about Supergirl last week, which I enjoyed. A lot of people did not. It had a 74% decline, making $9.6 million this past weekend, which put it in fourth place. So you might start to think, oh, well, where are the other movies doing? Number two is Old Reliable, Toy Story 5, pretty close to Minions. Probably this weekend, Toy Story 5 will be back on top. But surprisingly, there was a sleeper hit. What of the movies we talked about last week would you think is the most unlikely to have edged out big box office fare?
2: It has to be Young Washington.
1: You are correct.
2: That's crazy.
1: Young Washington took the number three spot. Now, granted, with $16.5 million, it did get an A cinema score, and it was timed to coincide with our 250th birthday. There were a number of influencers telling people to go see it. Chris Pratt showed up on my feed. He's not involved in the movie in any way. He just said it was good. And the thing that might actually surprise you more than that, although with that news in mind, maybe it's not shocking, Lucy, they're already planning a follow-up. The Young Washington sequel will be called 1776, and they're already planning to have this. It boggles the mind for me, but I guess good for the people involved in that project, Lucy.
2: I really, truly thought that you were going to say that the sequel was going to be called Teenage Washington. So I'm relieved to hear that it's 1776. I suppose that this proves that patriotism is alive and well here in America. And on the tail end of our 250th birthday, that is wonderful to know. But boy, oh boy, I cannot think of a movie that I would want to see less than Young Washington.
1: Yeah, even with Chris Pratt telling me that I wanted to see it. Look, it didn't speak to me. I'm glad if anybody listening saw it and they enjoyed it. I could see using it as like a teachable moment, as they say, where it's like, we're going to learn about George Washington, because, you know, maybe kids don't read books anymore. I don't think they watch movies anymore either, though, judging from some of this box office, Lucy.
2: That's entirely possible. So perhaps one day this will be what kids are watching at school. But to me, that seems like the value.
1: So this is not a big weekend for the movie theaters. The week after this is going to have a huge release, which we'll talk about next week. That

0: Christopher Nolan's The Odyssey. But what we have kind of this weekend are a couple of smaller films that we'll talk about a little bit later in the show, but it's a lot of holdovers. So let me ask you, Lucy, I'm going to put you on the spot. Let's just say your air conditioning's broken, you have to go to the movie theater, and you can only see one of these recent releases that we're talking about. Which one do you think it would be? Would it be Young Washington? Would it be Supergirl? Would it be Minions and Monsters? Maybe Toy Story 5 to hang out with Woody and Buzz?
1: It's got to be Toy Story 5. You sold me so well on that. I'm shocked I haven't already run out and seen it.
0: So am I, especially because it has been so hot. But I guess your air conditioning has indeed been working, hasn't it,
1: Lucy? Yes, it has.
0: Well, I know that in the near future, I will be giving some kind of report on Minions and Monsters because, as I mentioned earlier, my kids do love the Minions movies, just not quite enough for us to have actually gone to see this one, Lucy. They just weren't feeling it. My one kid hasn't even seen Toy Story 5 yet, so we're falling behind on the summer blockbusters, but there will be many more to come in the weeks ahead, and we will be talking about it. But Minions and Monsters might be another misfire from the major studios.
1: Well, I'll have to tell you, Christian, I did go back and revisit a movie that you and I talked about a couple of weeks ago, which was Sheep Detectives. I finally got to watch that, and that is now available on streaming. And I will say, if you are looking for a great movie for the kids that adults will also enjoy, that is a great one, a wonderful recommendation. If your air conditioning is working and you don't have to run out to the theater, I would highly recommend Sheep Detectives. Very fun little mystery, totally adorable, very clever.
0: That is still on my list. I do want to see it, and I'm glad to hear that you enjoyed it. The advantage, of course, is that people can watch it at home. And in a moment, we're going to talk about some other films that are streaming. This is It Worth Watching?
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2: Welcome back to Is It Worth Watching, the movie talk show. I'm Christian Blatt. With me, as always, is Lucy. And Lucy, we're going to talk about some news in the movie world. And I think that the first thing I want to start with is some announcements regarding movies that we've talked about on the show before that are now streaming. And I want to start with a movie that I'm still waiting for you to see so I can finally talk to you about it. And that is the movie The Drama, which will be on HBO Max July 31st. So about a month from now, people will get to see what was going on between Robert Pattinson and his fiance Zendaya that throws the whole movie into chaos. And I still think you're not going to guess what it is that she had done that created so much drama in The Drama.
3: Listen, I love the concept of this movie, and I know exactly what I'm going to be doing on July 31st. It's going to be watching this on HBO Max because I am dying to know, and I'm not going to throw out any guesses on air, but I might tell you a couple behind the scenes because the concept of this movie is amazing and exciting, and I think a lot of people think it's just another chick flick, but I don't think that it is because what happens is Robert Pattinson and Zendaya are about to get married and a secret is revealed that, like you said, throws everything into chaos. And we don't know what that secret is, or at least I don't know what that secret is. Christian knows what it is. Maybe some of you guys know what it is, but I need to know.
2: And you'll find out. Was it that she ripped off that tag from a mattress that says it's a federal crime to rip off the tag from a mattress? You'll have to find out. Two other movies that we've talked about, but somehow I ended up not being able to see. One that I know you were interested in, now streaming on Amazon Prime, is The Sheep Detectives. Again, starring Hugh Jackman, but a bunch of talking animals. I wanted to take my kids to see it, but then they wanted to like hang out with their friends. There was a pool, and I'm like, all right, I can't make them see The Sheep Detectives. But I know you were interested in this movie, Lucy.
3: I've heard nothing but good things about that movie still to this day. My friends whose opinions I really respect when it comes to film have all loved this movie. I'm excited about it. It looks maybe a little childish, but it also looks fun and interesting and exciting. So again, I think I know what I'm going to be doing this weekend.
2: Yeah, I'm excited to see that one. And also now on Disney Plus is Hoppers, which I really thought I was going to see with my kids because they were excited to see it. But sometimes things get in the way, like I said. So that's on Disney Plus now. I will give a full report whenever I have finally seen that. Lucy, we were recently talking about AI, and there's a lot that comes with it and a lot of concerns. I would say some very strong concerns, some worries, and this story doesn't do much to ease any of the apprehension I have about AI, because Tilly Norwood, who is the AI quote-unquote actor, who, according to Variety, quote, sparked a frenzy of anger in Hollywood and across the wider industry in late 2025. Well, she is going to star in her first feature film. The film is called Misaligned. It was announced by Particle 6, which is the AI-focused studio behind Tilly Norwood. And Lucy, would you like to hear what Misaligned is described as?
3: I sure would. I am very interested.

0: Interested?
1: It's a comedy drama telling a coming-of-age story infused with existential AI chaos, and it is set in the so-called Tillyverse, a surreal digital world located somewhere up in the cloud. And it'll follow the adventures of Tilly Norwood. And I don't care what anybody says about it. I will never watch that movie.
0: I'm curious. I will probably end up seeing it at some point. That might be one that I wait for on streaming. But mostly what I'm curious about is, will she be SAG-AFTRA?
1: Oh, yeah. She's probably going to be an AI scab. She's going to cross the picket lines, unfortunately. I don't know. I don't feel good about it. I understand where you're coming from, right? It's kind of like I wonder what that is, you know? I want to see how they do that. You know, there was whatever that movie was that they filmed entirely on a cell phone. And you look at that and you go like, okay, yeah, it kind of looks like a movie shot on your cell phone. Still shot on your cell phone. I don't want to paint AI actors with too broad of a brush, Lucy, but I don't think I'm a fan. You know, maybe I'll see some of their work down the road, but I am not embracing Tilly Norwood and the film Misaligned. You're listening to Is It Worth Watching, the movie talk show. I'm Christian Blatt. With me is Lucy. We're talking about some movie news. There is some good news for a film that we talk about seemingly every week. And the reason for that, Lucy, is because it is still, and I mean still, in theaters. You and I have been talking for weeks about how we're waiting for this director's cut, this extended version of Obsession. It's because it's continuing to make tons of money in the theater. It has now surpassed $400 million globally. That is a lot of One Wish Willows, Lucy.
0: Yes, it sure is. I'm so excited that this movie continues to thrive. I cannot say enough good things about it. And as you mentioned, we are expecting this director's cut, and I am really, really excited about it. All of the streaming versions of this will have an additional 4 minutes added to the movie, which were cut from the theatrical release in order to avoid an NC-17 rating. The director, Curry Barker, wanted everybody to be able to see this movie, so he cut out those couple of minutes. This is a great movie, and I can't say enough about it. If it is still in theaters near you, see it in theaters and then watch it again when it comes to streaming.
1: Yes, and the price tag will be $20 to rent or $25 to own. Lucy, we might as well just buy it to own. I mean, it's only $5 more at that point, you know?
0: Absolutely. Actually, Christian, I have amazing news for you. It is, in fact, available streaming now. Apple TV has this one, and we can go now watch the director's cut anytime that we want. You should still see it in theaters, though, and then see the director's cut and then get excited about what else you learned.
1: Yeah, I am really looking forward to that. I'm still wondering about the extra 15 minutes of back rooms. Listen, they know what they're doing, Lucy. They're going to take these movies and be like, you want a few more minutes? You're going to have to pay for it again. And in the case of both of those movies, I would be willing to pay, you know, a little bit more. They're not going to spend $100 more, but, you know, they're 20, 25, sure, because those are still like the best movies of the year. And, you know, fast forward to when we're talking about Oscars, we better be talking about Obsession and Backrooms, Lucy.
0: I sure hope so.
1: A more traditional piece of movie making news is a little bit baffling. A lot of people might remember the name Joe Esterhaus. He wrote Basic Instinct. After 35 years, he has actually been hired to reboot Basic Instinct for Amazon/MGM. So the character of Catherine Trammell will return. Obviously, it was played by Sharon Stone. And they asked Esterhaus, do you have any ideas for this? And he doesn't say this in the article, but I feel like the answer was, are you going to pay me? And then they said, yes, we're going to pay you. Then he's like, yeah, I got all kinds of ideas. I don't know how you reboot Basic Instinct. It has been 35 years. I get it. But do we need to go back in on Basic Instinct?
0: There is no reason to go back and retouch on Basic Instinct. It was already a success in the ways that it needed to be. Now, maybe I'll bite my tongue and eat my words and this will be a wonderful little reboot, but I can't imagine this being a success.
1: Yeah, I think that casting is going to go a long way.
0: My initial thought was Sydney Sweeney, but I almost think that she's too sexualized at this point to be able to play that role. That's a very challenging role to cast.
1: I'm not excited for that. I'm not looking forward to that. I don't plan to see that, Lucy, but I'll keep an ear open for

0: the reboot of Basic Instinct. This is It Worth Watching?
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0: Welcome back to Is It Worth Watching, the movie talk show. I am Christian Blatt. With me, as always, is Lucy. Lucy, what are your thoughts on the Evil Dead film series?
7: I love it. Huge, huge fan. Obviously, there are some hits and obviously there are some misses. But in general, I have enjoyed the originals. I have enjoyed the remakes that are more recent. It has been a very successful franchise, in my opinion.
0: In my mind, trying to think back on the franchise, Evil Dead 2 was actually the first one I thought of, and then I checked it out, and

0: Actually, the first Evil Dead is actually 45 years ago, from 1981. I forgot that it was that long ago. And I think you can quibble about the first two films, and I'm not saying anything negatively, but for a lot of people, Army of Darkness is kind of like right at the peak. Would you agree, or am I telling tales out of school?
1: No, I would agree with you absolutely. In fact, I'm looking at a poster that I have of that movie on my wall because I adore it so much.
0: Of course, the great Bruce Campbell. We can never get enough of him. And Sam Raimi always finds ways to fit him into his movies. Lucy, I would assume you would never have any interest in watching the entire film of Doctor Strange and the Multiverse of Madness, but it is a Sam Raimi movie. There's a hysterical Bruce Campbell cameo. He shows up in the middle of the movie, and then his character returns in a post-credit sequence. I'm going to send you those, and I think you'll be like, I don't want to see this movie, but Bruce Campbell is a treasure, and we should always celebrate his body of work, including his cameos, Lucy.
1: And we should also celebrate Sam Raimi. Again, his most recent film, Send Help, which came out just in 2026 and is available for streaming, is incredible. It's absolutely amazing. I slept on that one for a long time, and boy, oh boy, do I regret it because it was great.
0: That was the one where they end up trapped on an island, right? And they spell out send help. That's where the name of the movie comes from.
1: Yes, they said the line, some might say. It stars Rachel McAdams in a very unique role for her, and she is truly outstanding in it.
0: I think we might have talked about that early in the run of this show, and I had not thought about that movie since then. I wanted to see it at the time. I think I was just bombarded by too many movies at that point. And you're saying it's available for streaming now, Lucy?
1: It is. I know for sure that it's on Hulu. I believe that it's available on some other streaming services as well, though.
0: Yeah, if you have Hulu, it's probably free, and then the other ones you have to pay for. And then depending on where you're listening to this, you may even be able to find it on your Disney Plus menu. Lucy, it gets really confusing. Sometimes I just have to type into Google, where can I watch this movie? And it'll tell me all the places. And I'm not going to lie, if they say Tubi, I will sit through the commercials because I'm very cheap.
1: Listen, I love Tubi. They get some weird stuff on there, and it always makes me happy.
0: Every year at Christmas time, you and I do a podcast where we talk about
1: Yes.
0: another Silent Night, Deadly Night movie. Tubi always has a couple of Silent Night, Deadly Night movies every year. But we're not talking about that franchise. We're talking about Evil Dead. So the last Evil Dead movie was 3 years ago, Evil Dead Rise. Before that, we have to go all the way back to 2013. It was really considered a standalone reboot. And are you okay with both of those films, Evil Dead and Evil Dead Rise?
1: I am actually a huge fan of the remake from 2013 that was directed by Fede Alvarez, I believe is his name. And that movie really flips the script in a lot of ways. It changes the character of Ash quite substantially. I thought that it was extremely clever. I went into that movie thinking I would hate it and that it was going to be one of those situations where why are we remaking a movie that is perfectly good? But I ended up loving it. It was a very interesting reboot and reimagination of this concept that exists within the Evil Dead movies. So overall, I have liked the newer series of movies, which makes me anticipate Evil Dead Burn. It looks like it is going to have some very beautiful and maybe brutal practical special effects. I do have some concerns about it though, or perhaps some thoughts. I don't know that they're concerns. It seems to be very heavily focused on family.
0: Yeah.
1: And I don't necessarily have an issue with that. However, it is something that I have noticed within this new reboot of franchise horror movies. For example, we had Final Destination Bloodlines come out just a couple of years ago, which was incredibly family-centric. Final Destination Bloodlines made sense to me to make it all about family because the concept of the Final Destination movies is that if you're avoiding your fate, then the Grim Reaper's gonna come looking for you. And so, what happens to family members that wouldn't have existed if you had avoided your fate? Now, I don't know that I necessarily need Evil Dead to focus on family in that same way. I don't think that this franchise has that same nature about it. Instead, in Evil Dead, we're really battling demonic forces, so I don't know that we need a family film in the series.
2: Where's the wedding ring?
3: Alice, you were his wife. Why aren't you wearing it? I'm not sure.
2: Did you sell it?
3: No, of course not.
2: I'm getting a good prize.
3: I really think we should.

0: this another time.
1: No, now's the best time.
2: Will's looking down on us from above.
1: From above?
3: He's down below.
2: William, my sweet boy. I would give anything for us to be together again.
4: My grandfather believed the devil would return if anyone read from the Book of the Dead.
0: Kunda.
5: The trailer was very concerning for me because when a horror movie has people sitting around a dinner table, the only thing I can think of is the GOAT, the greatest of all time horror movie dinner table, which is, of course, the original Texas Chainsaw Massacre. And nothing is ever going to make me feel the way I did as a kid the first time I saw that, which was, should I be watching this? And the answer was no, I should not have been, but it stuck with me. So I wonder what to think about this movie. Now, I am not familiar with the filmmaker, Sebastian Vanacek. His previous film was called Infested, at least here in the U.S. It's a French horror film that the French title is the French word for vermin. I didn't see that. Did you see that, Lucy?
6: I have not. So this will be something new. Of course, the last film in the Evil Dead franchise was directed by Lee Cronin. I'm, you know, a little iffy on Lee Cronin. So I am excited that there's a different director for this one. But it's going to be a little bit of an unknown. Now, that being said, I am optimistic. However, the trailer gives away a lot. And so if the movie doesn't really impress me off of the tail end of this trailer, I might be a little disappointed.
5: If you're disappointed in Evil Dead 6, which this is Evil Dead Burn, but it is essentially the sixth film, don't worry, Lucy. A seventh film titled Evil Dead Wrath will be released April 7th, 2028. So you'll have less than 2 years to wait. I'm intrigued in this. I would like to give it a chance, but I didn't feel sold by the trailer, and it sounds like you felt the same way, Lucy.
6: Yes, I couldn't agree more. Something also that's interesting about this new movie, Evil Dead 7, coming out in 2028, is that that again is directed by another director, which means that this entire new portion to the series, the remake from 2013, and then the next one in 2023, and in 2026, and in 2028, we've got different directors for each one of those. And that makes me think that maybe it's getting a little out of hand. It feels almost more episodic, like a TV series, than it does to like a film franchise for me. I like it when I get to say Sam Raimi did this.
5: Yeah, that is something that a lot of us would welcome, except Sam Raimi doesn't seem interested in that.
6: Yes.
5: I did look up the seventh Evil Dead film, which is not the one that's in theaters this weekend. It's directed by someone named Francis Galuppi, and he has one credit from 5 years ago, The Last Stop in Yuma Country. And I see that he's born in 1988, so I don't think I like him. He's so much younger than me. And I know you won't feel the same way when you hear that, but I already think like, I don't know if this guy's good. But if somebody's made only one feature film and it was 5 years ago, should you give them the keys to your franchise? That's the kind of thing that Marvel Studios does. They'll put TV directors on huge, big budget films. They'll fire an all-time great like Edgar Wright.
6: It's very peculiar to me when we can't stick with one director. It makes me think that either the director didn't want to continue doing it or the studio was unhappy with what they did. And that to me strikes me as maybe the series should kind of fizzle away.
5: Well, I feel like you and I will see Evil Dead Burn at some point and we'll see, is it worth continuing or should they let the franchise go away? This is It Worth Watching?
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0: Welcome back to Is It Worth Watching, the movie talk show. I'm Christian Blatt. With me, as always, is Lucy. We've talked about some of the movies that are continuing in theaters this week, but maybe you want something new and you don't want a horror movie. Lucy, what do you think about this trend for Disney to remake their beloved, and I do mean beloved, animated films as live action movies?
1: Oh, Christian, I can't say how much I really wish that this would stop happening. Now, that being said, there have been a couple of good ones. I thought the Jungle Book live action was quite interesting and exciting.
0: I agree, yeah.
1: But why are we doing this? I don't need it to be live action. The thing that's so magical about these Disney films that are enchanted and enchanting is that because they're animated, we get to see things that we otherwise couldn't see. And the latest film in this trend is Moana. And let me tell you, it does not look enchanting or enchanted or interesting to me in any way. I want to just watch the cartoons.
0: Well, I think that this one is unique compared to any of the others because the character of the demigod Maui was voiced by Dwayne The Rock Johnson in the animated version. And now he's playing the same character in the live action. And on the one hand, I'm going to understand the argument, can you imagine anyone else playing that character? And the answer, of course, is no, but that's why you don't need to remake it. So you have the same actor playing the same character in a live action version as they did in the animated version. The young girl playing Moana seems fine. She's going to bring something to the character that was probably not there. But Lucy, it looks like it's exactly, and I do mean exactly, the same movie. I should have done a side-by-side of the original trailer for the animated version when it came out and this trailer, because to me, I feel like they show us the same things.
1: Wow, I had not noticed that comparison because I think I've only seen the original Moana one time. You are completely right, though, that the biggest discussion around this live-action remake is that the cast compares to the original animated movie. And that is a very peculiar choice. So what we're saying effectively when we cast Dwayne The Rock Johnson in this role is he did such a great job that we can't replace him. If he did such a great job and we can't replace him, then why do I need a remake?
0: Well, in some ways, there was a remake because just last year, I think, we had Moana 2. And what I can't wait for, Lucy, is the live-action remake of Moana 2, where they basically do that. You know, Gus Van Sant did that version of Psycho that was a shot-for-shot remake that I don't know that anybody needed.
1: There's been a remake of Cabin Fever that did that as well. That is, it happens. It happens. And I will say, Disney does usually deliver on spectacle. That being said, I actually was not very impressed with the CGI-generated images that we got to see in the trailer

0: year. And again, I think that one of the things that makes Disney magical is its magic. And so just because I now have a live action character does not mean that we can kind of rest on our laurels when it comes to the beauty that is Disney. And I kind of got the feeling that they might be doing that a little bit here.
1: Lucy, I can tell that you're not sold on the live action version of Moana, nor should you be, but you'll really not be sold when I let you know that this version will feature a brand new song. Would you like to guess who wrote that song, Lucy?
0: Is it David Lee Roth?
1: Hamala Babala Zeebala Bobala, Hamala Babala Zeebala. No, it's not David Lee Roth. But I think that you won't be surprised when I tell you that it is, of course, Lin-Manuel Miranda.
0: Oh, my favorite. Wonderful. I really wish that we could return to having our Disney songs written by Alan Menken. I don't understand why we have moved over to Lin-Manuel Miranda. This is disappointing news, to say the least, at least for me.
1: I can't imagine seeing Moana live action with my kids in the theater. I can see their curiosity months from now being like, all right, let's watch it on Disney Plus. And you know what that'll be for me, Lucy? Nap time.
0: Wonderful. Lucky you.
1: You're listening to Is It Worth Watching, the movie talk show. I'm Christian. That's Lucy with me. There is another movie in theaters this weekend, and I have to tell you that the title was a little bit of a deterrent, but once I watched the trailer, I'm like, oh, this looks like it might be fun. This movie is Gale Daughtry and the Celebrity Pass, with a word in there for private time between adults. We don't need to throw that word around too lightly. So I think that it's a funny idea because, Lucy, people will talk about, oh, I have a hall pass. If I ever get an opportunity to be with this celebrity, my spouse says it is okay. Apparently, that is really just one of those conversations. And I don't know anybody that has ever found themselves in the situation where a spouse is like, oh, you have to go for it.
0: Yeah. Unfortunately, my hall pass is long since passed, so I'll never even consider it. My hall pass would have been River Phoenix.
1: Oh, yeah. And I'm just going to assume that unlike Hollywood, you wouldn't settle for Joaquin Phoenix, would you?
0: That is correct. That is correct.
1: No, none of us should settle for Joaquin Phoenix, especially after that Napoleon movie. But I digress. Lucy, you see the trailer and this wife or girlfriend realizes, okay, it's my time to cash in my hall pass. And it's the very talented and very funny John Hamm, also very handsome, I will say. What do you think about this concept for a movie?
0: I think that this is a concept that we have seen quite a few times. Of course, it's an outrageous premise. It could either wind up being totally hilarious or completely off-putting. And I will say, I agree with you, the title of this film and kind of the marketing tools for it weren't really selling me on it, but the trailer got me a little excited. It looks like it is aiming for awkward, cringe comedy. And so it could become a cult classic comedy film if the jokes actually land. That's going to be the big question on this one. Is it funny? That's going to be the only thing that makes this movie work, because again, it's kind of a story that we've heard again and again. Friends used this concept for an entire episode back in 1995. You know, we don't necessarily need to revisit this concept unless we do it in a really funny way.
1: Yeah, and I think it being a celebrity definitely helps. Obviously, we had 15 years ago, we had the film Hall Pass, so we've literally gone down this road before. But the road could be worth going down because John Hamm is playing himself. He does seem to have a good sense of humor of playing himself. Many years ago, there was a show on television that ended up with the title Knights of Prosperity, but the original title of it was Let's Rob Mick Jagger. And Mick Jagger is in the pilot playing Mick Jagger. It was so funny. The show was okay as it went along. But the idea of celebrities playing exaggerated versions of themselves can be really fun. Look no further than Larry David. Believe it or not, Larry David is not quite as miserable as the Larry David on TV. He's still unhappy, but he's not that guy. So he leans into it. So this could be really fun, but it's exactly what you said. How are the jokes going to be? I'll be sitting here watching this movie someday, probably on streaming, but if it stays in theaters long enough, who knows? I will probably ask an important question. Is it worth laughing? And the film's going to have to prove that to me.
2: Han?
3: Gale, I was just about to text you. This was my one free pass, remember?
2: Do you really think that we should do this?
4: Tom gave you a free pass, too.
2: That's true. I had a celebrity free pass thing with my fiancé, but he took it literally. So now I need John Hamm to even out the score and save my relationship.
5: You did the do, now you gotta do the do.

0: Gail needs to do the nasty with Mr. John Hamm ASAP.
1: I am so, so sorry that we got you fired. Hi, we're here to see John Hamm.
2: Do you have an appointment?
3: No, but I'm John
2: Slattery.
3: Yeah, I know.
2: Thank you, man.
3: Thank you.
2: Hey, y'all have a good day.
1: Henry, wait, come back.
2: But wait, ow!
4: Like a celebrity pass thing?
1: Exactly.
4: Good luck with that.
5: Kill her.
1: What?
0: It's got violence, intrigue, and espionage. I mean, the fate of the whole dang world's at stake.
6: Every time.
7: I said good day!
8: This is not way up on my list, but I wanted to share it for people who are maybe looking for something different. And again, this is the time of year when we say, if you want the air conditioning, you need to find something.
9: I will say that one thing that has me a little bit wary about Celebrity Blink Pass is that the thing I was most excited for in the trailer of this film was that one of the main male characters is wearing a sweater that has the carpet pattern from The Shining on it, which is made by an incredible company named Mondo Tees. And it is a sweater that I love and I own. So I was very excited to see that get featured. But if I'm focusing on that, then boy, oh boy, that might mean that something else is missing.
8: This seems like it could be fun, but we're not sold on it. It is not at the top of my list. But that is our time for this week. Lucy, if people want to find you, where should they look for you?
9: They can always find me over on YouTube at Once Over with Kaylee, C-A-Y-L-E-Y. And if anybody happens to be in the Rochester area on July 19th, I will be doing a live screening of the incredible film Street Fighter the Movie with Tony from Hack the Movies. We're going to be doing a riffing style review of that movie in an actual theater. It's going to be wonderful. And you can get your tickets for that on Comedy at the Carlson, since it will be a part of the Rochester Comedy Festival from 2026.
8: And my YouTube channel is at Blackcast, B-L-A-D-T-C-A-S-T. As always, I'm Christian Blatt. I want to thank Lucy for being here. And I want to thank all of you. I hope you'll be with us next week, because that would mean you think we're worth listening to.
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0: Shooting renewing scrutiny of the Trump administration's immigration crackdown and calls for reforms at ICE. Dave Packer, ABC News.
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0: And happy 250th birthday, America. What a great day it is for our great country. We all have so much to be thankful for living in this incredible nation. Welcome to a special edition of America's number one travel radio show, everyone. It is just after 10 a.m. Eastern Time. It is Saturday, July 4th, 2026. And from coast to coast, border to border, and around the world on TuneIn, let freedom ring. The fastest 2 hours in travel is on. Well, today's show, folks, it is going to be a loud and proud one. Mary and I are coming to you live from the Intrepid here in Manhattan today. RJ is also here on set with us as the show transmits via satellite across the USA to our now 625 AM and FM stations. So much has already happened here to celebrate America. The vice president has gone by. There is so much still to come while we're on air. You're going to be hearing it. And once we wrap today's show at noon Eastern time, there's going to be still, the festivities are going to continue. So good morning, Mary.
1: Good morning, Robert, and good morning to all of our listeners. Happy 250 America. We've been waiting all year for this. We're super excited to be here. What a great day for the country. Every Independence Day is a good time to realize how fortunate we are, but today definitely has some special meaning. So happy 250 to our country.
0: Absolutely right. So RJ, no open road for you today. That's we're doing something different here. We've already seen so many patriotic happenings this morning with the Naval Review. It's Fleet Week in the city. We're told with around 15,000 sailors or more. The Blue Angels should be flying over us, folks, and in the next 10 minutes or so. How are you feeling about all that's happening here at the Intrepid as we celebrate Independence Day in America's 250?
2: It's just unbelievable to be here, you know, and I'm most looking forward to, obviously, the celebrations with Sail 250 going up and down the Hudson later, just throughout the day. New York City, or frankly, the East Coast, will never see a tall ship parade like this for certainly more decades to come. I mean, it really is a once-in-a-lifetime opportunity. And to be here, I mean, we are literally looking

0: Right at the Intrepid. We are right next to this amazing vessel, hugely historic ship for the country, for New York. So just an honor to be here.
1: We're right here on the Hudson River. We got NBC next to us. Fox and Friends were here earlier today, so lots going on. Rudy, listen, the excitement and patriotism that we're seeing around the country, it's a full throttle today. How are folks in Minneapolis, the St. Paul area there celebrating?
2: Well, I think most of America thinks Minneapolis is the capital city of Minnesota. It's actually the twin city, St. Paul, just across the Mississippi River where I live, that is the capital. And on the grounds of the Capitol today, they're doing a red, white, and boom, which means an incredible fireworks display later tonight, obviously, when it gets dark. So that's probably the biggest thing, but there's certainly parties all over town. I know I'm going to a July 4th party at somebody's house, and it's all decked out, and I haven't seen it, but I know my friend will have it decked out in streamers.
1: Well, you've got a lot going on. And listen, you know, where you lived, and Mary and I lived for a period down in D.C., we got the Great American State Fair going on. They say they're going to be the greatest fireworks that the country's ever seen. Here in New York, I think I heard today they're going to use 85,000 shells tonight with the fireworks that will be happening. So, Bobby, happy Independence Day to you. Are you experiencing, clearly New York, a lot happening today. It's a big deal. I know Texas likes to do things big as well. But how's Dallas and the folks there at the Network Command Center celebrating July 4th?
3: Yeah, so we've got, obviously we've done all the fireworks shows this week, and they've got various happenings in downtown Dallas and downtown Fort Worth and everywhere else today. We've got, we're going to go to the Rangers game a little bit later today. So we'll be in air conditioning from the 100-degree heat, but I know the Rangers always like to do big stuff around July 4th, and so they'll have their own observations.
1: So, Bobby, listen, that's great. You know, baseball created right here in New York in 1840, so you're going to go celebrate with America's pastime.
3: America's pastime, exactly.
1: Yeah, I love it. Okay.
4: All right, well, I want to set the scene for everyone listening who's tuned in around the country today as we broadcast live from the USS Intrepid this morning. Earlier today, for just the seventh time in U.S. history, a formal international naval review occurred. It was a wonderful procession. It included Vice President J.D. Vance. Now an international aerial review is about to begin. Robert already alluded to the fact that the Blue Angels will be leading that off, and we've been told, Robert, that as many as 200 different aircraft will be involved in this international aerial review. So as the show goes along today, you will definitely be hearing this as we move along, and we may even pause once in a while to throw the mics up to the sky. The Blue Angels, by the way, will be low flying, and the Red Arrows are here, the Royal Air Force.
0: Britain. The Blue Angels, they're going to fly under the GW Bridge.
5: Yes.
1: So they'll be low in the front.
4: And some of the levels will be as low as 500 feet for these aircraft.
1: So then, also starting just a few minutes down near Governor's Island, just off the tip of Lower Manhattan, about 5 miles from us, if you're not familiar with that, folks around the country, the big Sail 4th 250 celebrations will also be simultaneously happening. That's going to create a spectacle, frankly. Actually, we just had Dave, he's going to be our next guest. He's coming, Dave Winters has just come up from the Intrepid. Love seeing that. But the spectacle that's going to be seen here is going to be amazing. That 50 different ships will be filling the Hudson River, aircraft flying overhead, more than 40 tall ships are included. Personally, I got to tell you, RJ and Mary, I'm looking forward to seeing the U.S. Coast Guard Cutter Eagle. We're told that they should be directly in front of us the next hour at 11:15. Along with the Pride of Baltimore and the Ticonderoga. There are ships from 22 nations that have made their journey here to New York, and that doesn't include all the naval gray hull ships also here for Fleet Week. They boosted to around 45 nations, all here to celebrate. It really is a very special day, a great way to add an exclamation point to America's 250th birthday.
4: Yeah, and to give you an idea of the military heritage and everything, we're going back to ships that were constructed in 1877 all the way up to modern-day 2016 ships, so really quite a swath there over our time in history. And then, of course, Robert, you mentioned the fireworks here in New York. And for the first time, New York has not seen this before. They will be going off from the Brooklyn Bridge, the Lower East River, and the Lower Hudson River.
1: It is
4: amazing. Amazing.
1: It is absolute excitement.
4: And what was the ship that just went by?
0: That was the USS Farragut. That was an Arleigh Burke destroyer going up and down the Hudson. during the review, all clad with, you know, red, white, and blue.
1: What are you looking forward to seeing, OJ? Let's see.
0: I have to tell you, I'm most looking forward to the flyovers. I think that's just, you know, there's no replacement for that.
1: Listen, we're going to throw this show into a commercial break in about 45 seconds or so, but I will say the Blue Angels are scheduled to fly over somewhere between 10:15 and 10:20. We will be in commercial break for...

0: 3 minutes or so. I want to alert all of our affiliates today, by the way. We will have limited commercial breaks, so folks, be aware of that as well. The show is going to be a little different. And let's see what's coming. It's a lot ahead today. When we return, the Intrepid Museum's Executive Vice President and Sailforth 250 board member, Dave Winters. He's already here at set. He's at the broadcast desk. He just came during the opening A block. Our loud and proud America 250 broadcast. We'll be back in 180 seconds.
1: 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We're coming right back.
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2: Special day it was for all of us last week on July 4th on the Intrepid. 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
0: Oh, folks. Boy, you missed the Blue Angels, and we just had the French Air. Well, that was amazing, the Air Force go by. Nice to have all of you aboard with us today as we broadcast live across the USA. Happy 250th birthday, America. Mary and I and RJ are coming to you from the Intrepid and the Intrepid Museum. This is the historic, as you know, Essex-class aircraft carrier known as the Fighting One. It now lives as the Intrepid Museum here in New York City. It happening right in the front of us and all above us on this very hot day is the Sailforth 250, an international aerial review that's going on right now, all part of the America 250 celebration.
2: That's right. And as Robert just said, before we went to break, Dave Winters is joining us here on set. He's the Executive Vice President of the Intrepid Museum. He's a busy man. He's also a board member with Sailforth 250, and they are responsible for today's parade of tall ships. Yeah, welcome.
0: Dave, listen, thank you very much for joining us here. And

0: and for hosting us. We really appreciate that today. Welcome to America's number one travel radio show.
1: Thank you for having me, and happy Independence Day.
0: Thank you so much. Was that amazing? I'm sorry, listen, our listeners around the country, they didn't get to, but what we just experienced, that was impressive, wasn't it?
1: Aircraft flyovers are amazing. They really are.
0: Oh, absolutely. All right, so for over 33 years now, you've been working here. Today has to be a very special one for you. New York has never seen anything like what we're experiencing as we celebrate America's 250. I want you to talk about the Fighting One and how important she's been to our nation. The ship survived kamikaze attacks, torpedoes. In many ways, it's a good symbol, I think, of American resilience and innovation, really, as we reflect on 250 years of history.
1: Absolutely right. The aircraft carrier Intrepid served for 31 years defending our nation, launched and served in the Pacific in World War II. As you said, was hit by five kamikazes at different times during that conflict. Over 250 sailors on board Intrepid lost their lives on that ship or in her aircraft. So today she serves as a monument to those men, and a monument to all the men and women who served our nation throughout America's history.
2: Dave, so set the scene for our listeners tuned in across the USA. The USS Intrepid sits right here on the Hudson River. We're at Pier 82, 46th Street in New York City. You just literally used the word that I was going to use, because I've been coming here since it was first birthed here, which is, what, 1982?
1: Yes. The opening,
2: yeah, 1982. I've been here many times. It's very stirring to be here for this special day today, but it really is a monument to freedom, both with all the warbirds that are here for people to see, its own history, and of course the innovation of space travel with the Enterprise here. You are also a part of the Sail 4th 250 team here in New York, and there you go, listeners, here it comes. You know, I'm curious, what do you hope people here or around the country hearing us today get from all of these festivities today?
1: We are fortunate to live in the greatest country in the world, and I'm not just saying that, you know, America number one. America was formed on the basis of freedom. No other nation has been formed just based on equality of man and freedom and government of the people. So many nations have fortunately adopted that same form of government later, but America pioneered it and showed it to work, and it's worked for a quarter of a millennium. Mm. So we must be doing something right. Mm. So I think it's very, very important for Americans to understand the importance of this day. And this is a milestone date for America. Be thankful for the freedom we enjoy, because many people in the world do not enjoy such freedom. Be thankful for the
0: Amen
1: men and women.
0: To that.
2: Amen. Yeah.
1: Yeah. Be thankful to the men and women of the armed services who serve every day to guarantee that freedom for us.
2: Yeah.
0: RJ?
3: No, it could not have been said any better. And for our listeners, we just had one of two airworthy B-29s fly over Fifi in tandem with a P-51 Mustang, another lasting impression of our services and our men and women in uniform. You know, one thing I want to touch on as well, you know, the Intrepid, such a historic ship, something that not a lot of people may know about unless they've visited the Intrepid Museum and seen some of the exhibitions. Intrepid was involved with some of the manned spaceflight program pickups with some capsules, with some space missions. Can you tell us a little bit about that?
1: Absolutely. Intrepid was a recovery vehicle for NASA, and in one mission in the Mercury space program and one mission in the Gemini space program, Intrepid was there to, you know, Intrepid helicopters would go out and pick up the capsule after it splashed down in the ocean, brought it back to the deck of Intrepid. So we're part of that. This ship is part of that history, too. It's an amazing history, and we have the Space Shuttle Enterprise here now that kind of continues the story of the exploration of space, and that story will continue.
0: So, Dave, you know, George Washington famously referred to the Hudson River as the key to America from a strategic standpoint. And you think about it, here we are centuries later, broadcasting from a pier on the Hudson River, as the largest naval review in our nation's history occurred this morning. The International Aerial Review, you know, and the Sail 4th 250 are underway. We're hearing that right now. I'm seeing it firsthand. It's Fleet Week. We have all the naval ships from our country and internationally here. Talk about what this day means to you personally.
1: Well, having all these international vessels and aircraft joining this celebration tells us something about our nation. I'm glad that the world is joining America in this milestone celebration, our 250th birthday. So I think that I think that's very meaningful to me. This is an international, it's an American celebration, but it is international. We have, you know, we have friends all over the world. They're sharing this with us. This is, you know, I'm sure you know, hopefully people internationally are hearing you. I just think that means so much. And again, as I said before, I ask Americans just to reflect

0: this day, understand what it's about, and never forget, never take for granted the freedom we enjoy.
1: Now, there are quite a few people here today, Dave. It's a wonderful turnout, great energy, and we have a lot of service members here, and we've met quite a few, and I think we're going to be interviewing one later who actually lived on the Intrepid and served on the Intrepid. But what is this, a military reception going on? Is this something that you do on a regular basis, like during Fleet Week, or...
0: Yeah, we have a reception to open Fleet Week every year.
1: Yeah.
0: Of course, this year is very special due to what we're celebrating. This celebration we're having here is a little bit larger than what we might normally have. But yeah, we're so happy to see so many men and women in uniform here, because we honor them every day here at the Intrepid Museum. They're amazing. We love them. We respect their service. We honor their service. So just seeing uniforms just always makes me happy, because they're so professional.
1: Yes.
0: You know, and they're so dedicated to serving our nation. I just love seeing that.
1: They're incredibly dedicated. We've been here since 7 o'clock this morning, as have you. You've probably been here longer than we have.
2: I don't think you went home last night.
1: And we've all had a chance, all of us, to talk to some of the service members, right, RJ? And they're just very passionate and dedicated and proud to serve our country.
3: 100%. And that's, you know, like you were saying, any Fleet Week in the city is special, especially with the large number of service members, men and women that descend upon the city. But this year, it's different, and it's incredibly special to be here, especially at the Intrepid.
1: So I don't want to ask you to pick a favorite child, but I do have a question for you, since you've been here for more than 30 years, and you know this wonderful ship very well. For people listening who perhaps have not yet visited the Intrepid Museum, is there a particular aircraft on the ship? I do see you looking up to the sky, so I know you love aircraft as well, as they're flying over us literally as we're broadcasting. Is there a particular aircraft on the ship that you want to speak about that you think has played a pivotal role in American history or that you have a connection to?
0: Well, most of the aircraft that we have here are aircraft that have some relation to Intrepid. They either flew off Intrepid during her time in service, or were in service during Intrepid's time. And we have several aircraft from nations that were our adversaries at that time. So having those, I don't want to call them enemy aircraft, but at the time they were.
1: Yeah, sure.
0: I think those are we have several of those. Those are very special to have. Right next to us, we have the British Airways Concorde, which of course is not a military aircraft, but it was a historical aircraft. You know, sound records for setting speed records for flying over the Atlantic, and of course the Spatial Electric Press.
2: So, Dave, you know, let's talk about the Sail 4th 250. You're on the board.
0: Okay. Yes.
2: How long has this been being planned?
0: Years.
2: Yeah.
0: Sail 4250 has been planning this for five or six years at least. It's taken that much time and effort to pull together all the resources and support to make today possible.
2: And as these ships come in and the parade goes through today and passes in the front of us, people can then go and get on the ships, because they're going to be docked around the city, yes?
0: Correct. We're going to have four tall ships right here at our pier starting tomorrow through Tuesday. Yes, people can come on. These are amazing ships. They're just so fascinating. Walk on their decks. That love to offer that.
2: Well, Dave, listen, again, thank you. We know it's a very busy day for you. Beautiful weather, a little hot, but, you know, so Mary and I, we've done this show from the beaches in Sicily, so, you know, we can handle this heat. So thanks again for the hospitality and for being with us live on set.
0: Okay? Thank you.
2: All right. Well, listen, I mean, Mary, RJ, I mean, this it's just getting started.
1: This literally is the review. They're just flying over. I'm trying to figure out what they all are. RJ, I'm sure you know what most of these aircraft are.
2: You know what
1: are.
2: I find interesting?
1: What's that?
3: That is a modified C-130, but I'm not even quite sure what that is. That's unbelievable.
2: I find it interesting as we're looking across to New Jersey.
3: No,
2: all the people that are lined up over in New Jersey looking over at us, Mary.
1: Yeah.
2: You see that going on across the Hudson? All right. Well, listen. Folks, I am going to get ready right now to take and send this back down to Bobby in Dallas. When we return on the other side of the break, today's special live remote America 250 broadcast will bring you more action. Plus, we're going to now send RJ out into the crowd. He's going to bring some thoughts of people who are gathered around today. Stay with us, folks. We'll bring it back.
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4: 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And starting next Monday, we do it again for another week. Miss Anita Schauer will start us off bright and early in the 6 o'clock hour. We've got the California Highway Patrol joining us to end off the show. And I hope you have a great weekend in between now and then. We'll see you at 6 on Monday for First Look.
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6: I know. 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
7: Lynn's Restaurant in Cambria serves breakfast, lunch, dinner, bakery desserts, and pastries, including a wide variety of homemade pies 7 days a week. 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
7: Life offers many opportunities and, of course, many challenges. One of the hardest things to deal with is the loss of a loved one, no matter how much mental preparation is made.
8: I just didn't realize how mixed up I was going to feel.
7: The moment of loss is an emotional challenge.
8: I was so relieved that we had taken time to pre-plan everything with the folks at Wheeler Smith Mortuary.
7: Not everyone reacts the same way to the passing of a loved one, and caring and responsive assistance is something that can at least ease the confusion and anxiety that often occurs during this period.
8: Having people who were respectful of our wishes was important, but knowing that all the arrangements were complete and would be professionally and thoughtfully handled was one of the most reassuring things for me during this time.
7: Take some time to do some pre-planning with the folks at Wheeler Smith Mortuary. Call 543-6871. That's 543-6871. Wheeler Smith Mortuary.
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2: Absolutely. Happy 4th of July. I know we've added some new stations the past few months, but most of you tuned in know that we did kick off our 2026 America 250 coverage in a big way as part of our big Let's Go America tour, Miami to Los Angeles, with show partner Regent Seven Seas Cruises. And we transited the Panama Canal, and we did a live broadcast from there. The Panama Canal, of course, is an important part of American history and our national security today. And during that three-week trip back in January, Gina Rogers was the historian aboard Seven Seas Grandeur for those travels. She joined us live on air during the January 17th, 2026 broadcast. Gina lives here in New York, so we figured, why not? We invited her to join us here at the historic Intrepid for today's live show, and we are very happy to have Gina here with us on this special

0: say.
1: Gina, listen, it's great to see you again and have you here live on set. In Panama, you were on with us in hour two. Today, you made it to hour one.
0: You're going to host with us next.
1: Yeah, exactly. That's the case. So I got to say, so Gina, Bobby's telling us in our headset, just project a little more as you're talking back, okay, to us. Just talk a little louder back to us as we're going through this because of all the noise around us. So listen, Gina, from the historic Panama Canal to the historic USS Intrepid, our travels with you and the region team were great back in January. It's how we kicked off our 2026 America 250 coverage in a very special way. But what we're experiencing here today, also very special, historic in some ways, as we've already mentioned a few times on the show. I'm sure we'll continue to do that as it progresses. And what a way to add an exclamation point to celebrating our nation's 250th birthday. As a cultural historian, what are you enjoying? What's grabbed your attention so far that's unfolding around us? So
0: okay,
1: hold on, Gina.
0: So we're having a little technical difficulty, and there goes another military flyover. There goes another military flyover.
1: Hey, Gina, we're going to just ask you to try this headset right here.
0: We're
1: going to
0: try a different headset with our guest, Gina.
1: Folks got a little technical issue going on here. So
0: imagine the wind coming off the Hudson. Imagine about 500 people here.
1: Try that. How is that?
0: A lot going on.
2: I can hear you.
1: Okay, so Bobby, just tell us in depth. Okay, that's good.
2: I'll try.
0: Okay. Yes.
2: I'll scream.
1: Okay. Yes, exactly. So
0: start again.
1: So, Gina, go ahead. Tell us.
2: I think it's wonderful to be here because there is so much history that we're seeing today. You know, the U.S. Navy Blue Angels, they're showing us some of their aircraft from the past. And then, of course, we get to see these beautiful, beautiful current aircraft. Now, what I really like about that is that the Blue Angels were formed in 1946, just after World War II. And they're not just thrilling to watch. I mean, they're precision flying. They're part military tradition. They're part, I don't know, how on earth do human beings do this?
1: That's right. It's true.
2: But the Navy in 46 wanted to keep the public interest alive in naval aviation, and it worked. It boosted morale. Americans were proud of the skill and precision of their pilots, and it actually helped inspire a surge of enlistments.
0: You're making great points today because this is why we have these great air shows around the world today.
2: Well, I learned that the Blue Angels have actually flown internationally and had performances, and they have flown to over 500 million people around the world.
1: Yeah, between the Blue Angels, the Thunderbirds as well, which we have in the country, I mean, it really is amazing. No question about it. So, you know, as you know, in a few months, Mary and I, we're going to be traveling with show fans in Europe. We're going to begin in Malta. We're going to Italy, Croatia, Montenegro, Greece, and Turkey with Regent. Those countries have such deep history, Gina. But when you think about our nation celebrating its 250th birthday, as again, we're just being wowed in the sky, you know, we're still such a young nation in so many ways. The impact this country has had on the world in 250 years, it's immense. You know, do milestones like July 4th matter to a society, in your opinion?
2: I do. I think they're very important, the milestones, because it reminds us of the things we've accomplished. We get to see, look back, and actually enjoy our history. The world is watching as well.
1: Yeah,
2: and I think it's a nice reminder of just how fortunate we are to be Americans.
1: So, Gina, listen, as you know, we've sent RJ out into the crowd. He's got some folks that are going to be joining him right now. So we're going to see if he is connected and if he's ready to go. RJ?
0: Can you hear us?
3: Yeah, can you hear me?
1: Okay, we can hear you. That's fine. So, you know, who have you caught up with, and what do they want to say?
3: All right, so I'm here with Captain Williams. He's commander of the
4: United States Army Drill Team, sir.
3: Yes, United States Army Drill Team. You're fairly young as well for a captain.
4: I'm 25, sir.
3: Yeah, fantastic. And Captain Williams, where are you from?
4: Originally, I'm from Southern Illinois, a little town called Marion.
3: Marion, Illinois. Fantastic. So, you know, look, we're here. It's Fleet Week, Independence Day, our nation's 250th anniversary. What does, you know, America's 250th birthday mean to you?
4: America's 250th anniversary is of great significance to all of the people of America, all the hardship, all the struggles, all the hard work and dedication that the American people, all the sacrifices that they've made to get

0: get us to where we're at today is extensive, and here we are celebrating it, and it's a great moment in American history to be a part of that.
1: Absolutely. Now tell us a little bit about what you do as commander of the...
0: Yes, sir. So we're here on behalf of the New York Army Recruiting Battalion, and I'm with the Old Guard based out of Fort Myer, Virginia. Who I am is the commander of the United States Army Drill Team. So we are a precision drill platoon that executes ceremonies on a national, international level that acts as a goodwill ambassador for the Army. So we're a recruiting asset to the Army, and we also engage with the local population of American citizens or abroad to show a different side of the Army and show what a soldier looks like.
2: Absolutely. RJ, please thank him for his service.
1: It goes without saying. Obviously, Captain Williams, thanks so much. Thank you for your service. Thanks for being here today. We look forward to listening to you all later on today. All right?
0: Thank you, sir. I appreciate it. Thank you for your support.
1: Really appreciate it. Thank you. All right, so up next, we have my good friend Marty over here. Marty, can you tell us a little bit, where are you from, Marty?
3: I'm from Brooklyn.
1: Marty from Brooklyn. Fantastic. And look, so you're wearing a hat. You served on the Intrepid. Can you tell us a little bit? First of all, thank you for your service. And we do have four A-10 Warthogs flying over right now. That's a little bit noisy. But tell us a little bit about your service and your history on the Intrepid.
3: I was on the Intrepid from 1964 to 1966. I was in a helicopter anti-submarine squadron. We used to chase Russian submarines over in the Mediterranean during the Cold War. Like, you chase us and we chase you.
1: And if we were just speaking briefly before, you were also on board during one of the Gemini space mission retrieval pickups as well, correct?
3: Yes, the Molly Brown.
1: That's fantastic. So, look, I think you do have your granddaughter here as well. She did mention...
4: Jules.
1: Juliana over here, Marty's granddaughter. Juliana, say hi to America.
5: Hi, America.
1: All right, so it's our 250th anniversary as a country. Tell us a little bit, you know, what does 250 years of America of freedom mean to you?
5: Freedom means, like, a lot, because you could have whatever things you want to do and whatever things you want to say.
1: Amazing. Fantastic. Freedom of speech, First Amendment rights, you know, that's what it's all about. Juliana, thank you so much.
5: You're welcome.
1: All right. Marty, appreciate you being with us. Enjoy today, and thank you for your service.
3: I will. You're welcome. Thank you.
1: Pleasure. Thank you so much.
2: All right. Well, listen, nice job. We appreciate that.
6: One more?
2: We've got one more, I think.
6: Yeah, there's one more.
2: Hi,
1: how's it going? So I'm RJ with Arm World Travel. What's your name?
7: My name is Salam.
1: Salam, pleasure to meet you. It's our 250th anniversary. You know, tell us a little bit, what does that mean to you, and can you name, you know, what are some freedoms that we're celebrating today that mean something to you?
7: It's really nice to be here celebrating, and it's a big milestone, 250 years of independence from Britain, I think. I think it's a great way for us to showcase independence, even like for various reasons. Gives people freedom to act on things and to be able to really roam, be here even, just to watch all these airplane demonstrations. It's just an incredible thing to do, so happy to be here.
1: It really is. So thank you so much. I really appreciate your time.
7: Likewise. Take care.
1: Thank you.
2: Well, RJ, listen, nice job. So head back to the broadcast set, and we'll do it again next hour, okay?
1: All righty, thanks.
2: So, Gina, listen, I've
6: got a question for Gina.
2: I do. Going, okay.
6: I know, this is going to be...
2: I'll follow your lead on this.
6: So, as we continue along, Gina, I can see your excitement being here today, but let's talk a little bit about American culture, because we've got great innovators, we've had wonderful inventions, the Model T, we could go on and on, the phone, great food, entertainment, sports. So many things that we've exported out into the world have started here in America. Is there anything you want to share that you think strikes a chord of America or American culture, or that folks around the world, you know, you travel a lot. When they think of America, what are some good things that have come out of America that you think they think of?
8: Well, you know, I do ask people, or they offer that information. And when people ask about American inventions, as you are, they usually expect big machines, you know, the Model T, the airplane, the assembly line, the light bulb. And, of course, those matter. They matter very much. But I'm drawn, as a cultural historian, to cultural inventions. So I looked at things America created or reshaped that became part of daily life. And not just here, as I said, but around the world.

0: I'm not sure.
1: No, that's the rule.
2: That's emphatic.
0: Gina Rogers.
1: There's an amendment.
0: There might be, and if not,
2: there might be. We'll start one. We'll get it going here.
0: Let me just expand upon a little bit with you, because if you think about the influential Americans that have changed our world, right? You know, we could throw out folks like Ben Franklin or Thomas Edison or Alexander Graham Bell, but you know, we're a travel show, right? You think of what Henry Ford has done for us. You think about Orville and Wilbur Wright with right. I mean, we're here in New York. J.D. Rockefeller, Walt Disney. There are so many people. I could go on, you know, Mark Twain, such a traveler and so forth.
1: That's right.
0: Is there a person or people that are out there that you just really identify with that have really helped change America or influenced our society?
1: Well, today I look at the people who were in the military who served. And there are actually two groups that I really admire. The Tuskegee Airmen. I mean, that's a powerful American story. They were the first black military aviators in the U.S. Army's Air Force. And they served with distinction, extraordinary skill during World War II, all while facing discrimination, not just at home, but actually also in uniform. And the other are the Navajo Code Talkers. Because one of the most fascinating World War II stories is of the Navajo Code Talkers. They used the Navajo language to create a code that enemy forces couldn't break.
2: Mm-hmm.
1: It's such a beautiful twist, a native language that America had once tried to suppress. It actually became one of the tools that helped defend the country. So I think those people are really brave and notable.
2: Great examples of stories within our history of resilience and just the strong spirit.
0: Gina mentioned, Levi Strauss and Blue Jeans, but think of what Sam Walton has done, right?
2: Yes.
0: There's another person. There's so many
2: and
0: people.
2: And in entertainment, Gina, we already know from your presentations, I Love Lucy, 1951.
0: Oh, that's true. That's exactly
2: one
0: right.
2: of your classic
0: we're gonna,
2: American
0: We're
2: going
0: to do that
2: TV
0: later
2: series.
0: In the show, for sure. So Gina, listen, we did not take our normal 40 break, but we do have to hit our 49 break, and that is coming up. I know I alerted our stations earlier about that, so we're going to ask you to stay right where you are. We'll continue when we return. RJ, I can see, is working his way back over here to the broadcast desk, so we like that. And folks, I mean, you know, we're already headed, what are we looking at right now? Like almost 10:48 right now that we're at. I've got another segment to go this hour. Mary, I mean, the planes that we're seeing, if I could describe, though, besides the plane, the ships and so forth in front of us, the amount of people gathered around us here, the Intrepid is throwing a party for everybody.
2: 100%. And you can hear these planes coming. You can hear the sound barrier. You can hear them before you see them. And
0: listen,
2: it's just an incredible sight. And Robert,
0: exactly.
2: We have passed hors d'oeuvres. How lovely. Thank you.
1: We're like we're on grandeur.
2: Yeah,
0: we are.
2: Exactly.
0: Maybe the region folks are here.
2: I truly hope everyone listening today that this is inspiring all of you, and I hope you all have wonderful plans for today.
0: Folks, listen, we've got one more segment to go this hour. Another 60 minutes are ahead in hour two. The Sailforth 250 ships are ahead. They're going to be here that hour as the procession has begun. There's really no better way to spend your July 4th than with us. Thank you for doing it. We'll be back in 3 minutes.

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6: Shauna Ames. Good morning, Shauna. How are you?
7: Hi, I'm great. Thank you, Tom.
6: All right. So coming up, big event at Pastor Robles Schools. What's going on?
7: Yeah. So I'm the Assistant Superintendent of Human Resources, and we are hosting a job fair for potential people who would like to work for our school district next year for classified positions. So we're really excited and hope people can come.
6: All right. So when is it?
7: It is July 13th, a Monday, from 10 to 2 here at the district office in our school board room.
6: Okay. And people just show up. You don't need to make an appointment ahead of time. You just come and go through the presentation or whatever?
7: Yeah, you can come anytime between 10 and 2. A resume is encouraged but not required. We have different positions available, like transportation assistants, where you could drive vans with students, bus drivers, food service workers, paraeducators.

0: teachers, playground supervisors. There's lots of options. So if one of those look good, you can meet the supervisor, talk about the position, what would be the best fit, even interview or apply on the spot.
1: So we're not talking about a high schooler and a summer job. We're talking about a full-time position starting in the fall.
0: Yes, there's part-time and full-time, but they are all 5 days a week.
1: Okay.
0: And this is mostly for classified. So if you are a teacher or a potential teacher applicant, we do have those positions, but that's not for this job fair. That would be applying differently.
1: I see. Okay. So this is a little bit different. But again, it's the 13th, right?
0: Yep, July 13th.
1: All right. And 10 to 2, anytime you want to stop by, if you are looking to get a job, you're looking to get hired, here's a wonderful opportunity. I know we've been talking about it on the radio a little bit, some of the opportunities that are happening at Paso Robles Joint Unified School District, and this is one of them, right?
0: Yeah, and it's great benefits, retirement, medical benefits, there's sick leave, all that kind of stuff. So it's a great position, especially if you want to work part-time and you have a family. The schedule is 185 school day calendar, so great potential. Come see us.
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6: Well, folks, it's not going to get any louder than that. What a great day this is, everyone. Happy 250th birthday, America, as we bring you all back to the Intrepid here in New York City at 52 minutes past the hour. This special live remote broadcast continues.
4: And the sky is red, white, and blue from that trail from those aircraft. The tall ships will be coming up the Hudson River soon as the Sailforth 250 parade is happening. This is a great day. And we have cultural historian Gina Rogers here again with us on the set.
6: Yes, we do. And RJ is back. By the way, next hour we're going to be joined by Kevin McCullough from our local New York City affiliate and the Travel Siblings. Kara Bebel and Harlan Debell will also be joining us. RJ, I know you're back from your adventures in the crowd. Did you find, despite the heat, that everyone's having a good time?
7: It's impossible to find a single frown here. I mean, everybody's got a huge smile on their face. They're just happy to be here. And I mean, you know, you look up at the sky. I mean, who couldn't get excited by this?
4: Gina, I want to ask you a question about time capsules. So they are burying a time capsule in Independence Hall into the ground in Philadelphia. And they're putting different items, people from the tech sector, the arts sector, all different sectors, education, historian. From a historical standpoint, I'm just curious, or even just from a pop cultural standpoint, if you were to put an item in the time capsule that you think should be opened 100 years from now, what would it be?
8: That's a great question. You know, I think I'd put an ordinary smartphone in. Not because of the technology and that it's amazing, but because it captures how we live today.
6: Yeah.
8: Our family photos are there, our music, our maps, our friendships, even our arguments, right?
4: Yeah.
8: And a historian 250 years from now could learn an awful lot about everyday American life from what's inside that one little device.
4: Yeah.
6: So, Gina, we're being told, Rudy's telling us he's got a question for you. So you're going to have to listen, Rudy. Make sure you talk loud because this is a loud and proud show today.
7: We just had some F-18s fly over. It is deafening over here.
6: Rudy, what do you want to ask Gina?
9: Well, Gina, I know you've done a lot of archaeological digs in places like Italy and Turkey and Greece. Yeah. When you go to places like Herculaneum or Ephesus, I presume, maybe you haven't dug there, but you certainly know it. Do you see things that we as young as a young country have brought to bear on our country? I mean, the architecture, I think, is fairly obvious, you know, columns and that sort of thing. Anything more sophisticated than what I just said?
8: Well, the ports that I think of, I'm sorry, the ports, the places that I've gone, I see a lot of history, ancient history. Now, our oldest architecture is couple of hundred years

0: very different. But one thing I noticed is that in those countries, there was a lot of work done by hand, carving the stone, putting together beautiful door knockers. There was so much precision and so much dedication to making something beautiful.
1: So I got to ask you, you know, one of the things that I love about America are the freedoms that we enjoy, right?
0: Yes.
1: The resilience of our nation. A lot of people have been asking, you know, what do I think what America 250 means? And I think it's the resilience. This country, we're in 250 years, we're a very resilient nation. The entrepreneurial spirit that's helped us prosper also is very, it's not lost on me. So if you were summing up America's spirit or character, how would you do it?
0: I would probably look at some of the major accomplishments, again, that culturally changed our country. And I have a few.
1: Sure.
0: I think railroads, number one, because this is trains. These are trains that moved people and goods. And it's wonderful because they changed the way our sense of distance. Suddenly, the country became imaginable as connected, right? And I love... And I love the quirky detail that railroads help standardize the time zones in America.
1: Do you have one more?
0: Yes, I do. The Great Migration.
1: Oh, yeah.
2: Mm-hmm.
0: That was the Great Migration when millions of African Americans left the rural South for cities like Detroit, New York, Chicago, Philly, and L.A. That movement reshaped American cities in many ways. Music.
2: Music is what I'm thinking
0: That's
2: when
0: right.
2: Detroit with jazz.
0: Music,
2: yeah.
0: Literature. Even food.
1: Well, Gina, we could go on and on. Unfortunately, we have the hard clock on the show, but thank you so much. Again, we are being dazzled today. There's no question about it. Thank you so much for being here on set with us today and helping us celebrate America. Great to see you in person today. We
2: thank
1: look
2: you,
1: forward
2: Gina.
1: To exploring more of the world, likely aboard a Regent ship together, okay?
0: I hope so.
1: Yes,
2: so do we.
1: We'll make it happen.
0: Thank you very much.
1: Thank you very much.
0: My pleasure.
1: So thank you. All right, so, you know, Mary, again, RJ, as we sit here and we just watch and we are being... What a show that's being put on. Folks, I hope some of you, if you, good way to do this, put on NBC television, listen to the radio, of course, and you'll get to see what's happening like us, but you'll get to hear what we're saying about it as well. So right now, we need to put a wrap on hour one. Hour two is going to begin in about 7 minutes after this top of the hour break. And the planes are going to continue to fly, all the tall ships, they've reached the Intrepid. We've got so much more still to come and coming as we speak. And we are going to celebrate America's 250th birthday on this special July 4th national broadcast in a way that we have never done before. So we'll be back after this top of the hour break. Don't go anywhere, folks. I'm going to throw it back to you there, Bobby, in Dallas. Take it away.
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8: From ABC News, I'm Dave Packer. 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

0: Well, as that music plays, planes fly overhead, the tall ships pass in the front of us. Happy 250th birthday, America. This is hour two of America's number one travel radio show. It is Saturday, July 4th, 2026. It is just after 11 a.m. Eastern time here in New York City. And as I said an hour ago when I started this show, well, Mary and I and RJ, we are on a special live remote broadcast. What a great day it is for our country. We all have so much to be thankful for living in this great country. This is going to continue to be a loud and proud show today. Mary and I are coming to you from the Intrepid here on the west side of Manhattan. As I said, RJ's here at SETI. We're going to send it back out into the crowd in a little bit. So much has already happened. We're watching the fireboats right now spray us. We almost, if we could get out there, it would be like we're in an amusement park. There's still a lot more to come this hour, and as well as once we wrap later at 12 noon today. So where to begin, Mary and RJ?
1: Oh, that's the question of the day. But first of all, I do want to begin with, we always open our remote broadcast with different music, and that music cred is a collaborative arrangement of Irving Berlin's God Bless America by Kevin McCullough, who is here on set with us today. We're going to speak with him in a minute, and Sam Levine on that sax for America 250. Beautiful, beautiful arrangement. But you know, Robert, I think it's really worth repeating that this is such a special day for our country. Every Independence Day is a great day to realize how fortunate we all are to live here in America, but there's no denying you can look around at the energy here today and see these ships coming down the Hudson. This has some extra meaning to it. There are celebrations happening all across the country. We have the Great American State Fair happening in Washington, D.C., and this is just incredible what we're watching today.
0: There's no question about it. RJ, what's your biggest takeaway this morning? The massive parade of tall ships have now reached us here at the Intrepid.
2: Well, you know, it really is just the scale of this. You know, and we were talking about this at the beginning of the first hour. Not only has this general event taken 5 to 6 years of planning and preparation, but we are not going to see something like this again for a very long time to come. I hope that's not the case, but realistically, it's going to be really hard to compete with this scale of both vessels here on the Hudson River right in front of us and aircraft.
0: Tricentennial. It's going to be 50 years at least.
2: I feel like we've basically seen at this point, you know, maybe a couple percentage points of the entire air capacity of the U.S. I mean, it's pretty insane.
0: There's no question about it. So, Rudy, you know, listen, what have you been hearing up there in Minnesota or watching on NBC television that's mirroring us? They're right near us. You know, what are some of your thoughts?
3: Well, you know, because I have the sound off on NBC, I'm seeing a lot of planes flying, and I'm trying to figure out whether some of them have gone down to Philadelphia to cruise over or whether it's New York. Are there that many planes?
0: There have been tremendous numbers.
1: Close to 200 aircraft.
0: Yeah, that's what they're saying.
1: Yeah.
0: It just passed us the brand-new, powerful New York Fire Department's 343 fireboat just came by. Right behind it now, I've been waiting for this.

0: This is the U.S. Coast Guard Cutter Eagle. Her stars and stripes are flying proudly on her stern.
1: I'll go ahead and take the first tall ship that's coming for the pronunciation. Let's see. So this is the Netherlands. This is the Oosterschelde from the Netherlands. It's serving as the flagship ship of the Grand Parade of Sail. It's a beautiful ship. Beautiful. And the Netherlands were actually the first to salute the American flag. The Dutch governor saluted one of our warships.
0: Yes, they were.
1: Yeah.
0: There's no question about that. That is just very majestic. That's the word I would use. I realize it's radio. Trying to paint pictures with words for all of you out there, folks. So also joining us here on set, Mary mentioned it at the open, Kevin McCullough. People around the country know him as the host of the That Kevin Show. He's also part of our New York affiliate, AM 970 WNYM Radio. Kevin, welcome to America's number one travel radio show. What a way to celebrate America's 250th birthday.
2: Guys, it's so much fun to be with you. And as we were heading in today, it was amazing to just come over the George Washington Bridge and look down the river and already see the water vessels being lined up to come into port. But as we've been watching the planes for the last half hour, you know, you got the Blue Angels and then you got the mixed battalion of a 22 and a 35 and a bunch of Super Hornets. My brother-in-law is a Super Hornet NFO, so we are very, very jazzed. The whole McCullough clan's here today. We just couldn't be any happier. And I think that we should feel what we have in our heart today every day about our country.
0: 100%.
2: Because the fact that we got to 250 is maybe an amazing miracle that only God himself could give us, and we need to live every day with this kind of gratitude.
0: Kevin, I've said it a couple times. Amen.
1: I was going to ask you, you've already answered it, but I think I'm pretty sure you can expand on this because I can hear it in your voice right now. You are proud to be an American.
2: I have no suffrage today for anybody who has come from somewhere else and wants to dump on this country. This is the most amazing opportunity birthed place that God ever allowed to come into being. And we weren't perfect when we were born, but we God allowed Madison in writing the Constitution, the Bill of Rights, to put remedies within our founding documents. Absolutely. That allowed us to correct original sins. There's no place else on earth that even cared about their original sins.
3: Yeah.
2: We are a unique place, blessed by God, given, as George Washington would say, divine favor by divine providence. And this is the kind of thing that we need to remind ourselves of. And those, I think you look in the faces of the people that are here for FIFA in the World Cup.
0: You are
2: and
0: seeing
2: people that don't know anything about America are loving America more than some of the people that live here. So it's like we need to capture some of that energy.
1: Yeah.
3: You know, I 100%, and I want to touch on something that you just mentioned as well. Obviously, our 250th is celebrating the publishing of our Declaration of Independence. But our nation's founding document, the Constitution, ratified in 1789, I suppose, or 83, I don't know, the Revolutionary War. Anyways, not a single founding government document of any country in the free world. They are all direct copies, or at least can call their original genesis back to our Constitution. You know, and so for over 200 years, we have been, you know, leading the free world. And, you know, like you said, there's just no other replacement.
2: Well, and prior to us existing, the people of any given state derived their rights from whatever the monarch or the tyranny said. And in our founding, we were so humbled that God gave us this land that we said, these are rights that he gives us, and we're going to go with
0: Kevin, we're going to have you hold that right there because we actually need to go to our first commercial break this hour of the look at what we're saying. It's amazing, folks. All right, so before we get to this first break, folks, I do want to remind all of our affiliates, as we did in hour one, we are going to have limited commercial breaks the rest of the way. When we return, however, Kevin McCullough, he's going to stay with us here for the G Block. We're going to be entertained for the next 3 minutes while we are away. Our loud and proud America 250 broadcast continues. If you don't want to come back in 3 minutes, well, look at it another way. We'll be back in 180 seconds.

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0: Well, nice to have all of you aboard with us today as we broadcast live across the USA. Happy 250th birthday, America. Mary and I and RJ are coming to you live from the Intrepid here in New York City, and happening in the front of us and above us and on this hot summer day, well, it is the Sailforth 250 and International Aerial Review that's going on, all part of America's 250th birthday celebration.
1: Fantastic day. And Kevin McCullough has stayed with us through the quick break as our play-by-play of what's happening around us on this July 4th continues. We're going to have some fun as we celebrate our great country. Kevin, right off the bat, what are two or three, I'll take two key moments in American history that you think have defined our country?
7: Well, I certainly think the defeating of the largest superpower on the planet in the revolution has to be the first, because we wouldn't be here without it.
1: Right.
7: And I would say that, you know, the premise to that, of those 56 dudes in wigs and powder on a hot July afternoon like what we're going to have here today, I mean, just
1: stifling.
7: Yeah, think
1: about the wigs, right.
7: and they're in Independence Hall, which is not air conditioned, and it is it's just blazing, and they've been there for weeks. And you had these 56 guys come from all these different places and agreed on big, big policy things and disagreed on other ones. And they were able to come to the conclusion that we had to be free to govern ourselves. It was really a radical thought in every way possible. So I would say the founding, the signing of the Declaration, that's it. And then I would say the ultimate defeat of Lee over Grant and the Civil War. I think that we needed to correct our original sin of slavery. It was gross, and
1: yeah.
7: There were so many abolitionists in the Revolution that made that point clear. I'm so not down with Joy Reid.

0: other guys, gals out there that are being like, you know, America's founders were all just white men that used slaves to get rich. That was couldn't be further from the truth. There were a handful of problematic areas where we needed to deal with them. But Madison, again, goes back to that beautiful construction of the Constitution that allowed us to not only have separation of powers, but then to eventually correct things that we didn't like. And it took us too long, but Lincoln and the end of slavery was probably the second.
1: So if we go macro, though, let's go a little further. I would say the U.S., though, entering World War I, that changed the course for this country in many ways and really has had a profound impact on the world. Would you agree?
0: Oh, absolutely. That was where we became the one that everybody was really afraid to take on.
1: 1917, I think that's
2: so. April 6th.
0: It took us a little while to figure out what we were doing there, and it took us a little while to pull our act together in World War II. But certainly by the end of the Second World War, we were the clear force for good on the planet, and that sent a message to evildoers, and I think that was valuable.
1: Well, at the end of World War II, I mean, the country just took off. I mean, our country today, in many ways, what we all know, it is really post. World War II.
0: Well, not only did we destroy our enemies, we went back and rebuilt them. Yeah. I mean, again, I'm going back to our founders. What country has ever shown this amount of grace?
3: And there's a theme in all of this that it takes us a little while to figure it out, but at the end of the
1: it's
3: day,
1: the
3: we
1: Mary,
3: figure it out,
1: about.
3: And that's the resilience.
1: RJ, anything you want to throw in?
2: No, I just think, you know, at the end of the day, the core of our country is and has always been, you know, like you're mentioning, with grace.
0: Yeah,
2: you know, and that's something that we're here today to celebrate. And, you know, in many ways, I think in today's climate, it might be difficult to see that and understand that. But underneath all the nonsense, that still is true.
1: So here we are with the Intrepid. They have a space shuttle. It's right to our left here and so forth. I would throw out to you, I was not here on the, I was not on this earth at the time, but the moon landing, 1969. Think of the impact that's had on our country and so forth and where we are today, right?
0: Well, you take NASA as a whole, everything that we've learned from our entire space program, and we were the ones that said we're going to beat everybody else there. And we literally, I mean, come on, the Russians put a monkey up there, but like we actually got people places. And then all that we've developed by way of technology from what we've learned in space has really been what's kept us at the cutting edge.
1: So over Father's Day, a cookout, Mary and I were discussing with our sons, you know, the American presidents who have had the most immense impact. We put together a list for today's show. We got 10. I'm going to throw them out to you. So making our list, George Washington, Thomas Jefferson, Abraham Lincoln, and Theodore Roosevelt.
3: Yeah.
1: So obviously all, if we were out in South Dakota now with Mount Rushmore, we would see that. Ulysses S. Grant, Franklin Delano Roosevelt. Again, he's had a huge impact on the country. Dwight D. Eisenhower, Ronald Reagan. I'm going to put George W. Bush on the list only because of 9/11, and it put us into fighting terrorism, taking the fight to them. And then obviously, you know, again, Donald Trump right now, President Trump, I mean, major impact on our country. So who would you say has had the greatest impact on our country?
0: Well, I think for the eras and times in which they were, I think Lincoln had to do what he had to do, and without Grant following him, we would not have turned that major corner that we needed to. George Washington is hard to beat, though, because here's a guy who knew that he had weaknesses when he was asked to take leadership, who had had failures in his past military exploits, who governed humbly as the chief of the military, and then gave the power back and said, my job is done, I'm going to retire, I'm going back to Virginia, and only reluctantly became the first president of the United States, and then walked away voluntarily after he had done what he felt like he could get done. That level of humility and honor and dignity, we just don't see in the process anymore.
1: And every president followed that until the 22nd Amendment, obviously, where now it mandated, because of Franklin Delano Roosevelt again, we had to have the 22nd Amendment to say, no, two terms and you're done.
0: Well, and I think it's kind of interesting, because I think if you were to really like dig down into FDR and JFK, you'd probably find they more aligned with Donald Trump than a lot of the guys back in those days, because it wasn't that they wanted to see Marxism or communism come to America. They tried to solve problems with the mechanisms that they had at the time, and they were very successful with it. I don't hold FDR in the same light as I hold an Alexandria Ocasio-Cortez or someone like from today's Democratic Party. But I think you have to say Donald Trump is in the top five because of what he's done in his limited amount of time in office, and seemingly with everyone opposing him at all times.
1: Well, and also, you know, again, the second president in history to serve two non-consecutive terms.
0: Yeah.
3: I just want to, I have a food culture question for you, but I do want to remember, when you got your first job when you were 16, I remember the first book that you bought
4: Do you remember?
2: I do. I bought Ron Chernow's biography.

0: biography of Ulysses S. Grant.
1: There you go.
2: Yeah.
3: Yeah.
1: One of the most underappreciated presidents.
0: Yeah. 100%.
2: All right.
0: Good friend of Mark Twain, too.
1: Yeah.
2: Food. Mark Twain. Excellent American writer. Right?
1: Well, but he paid Grant after he left the White House to write his memoir.
2: To write his memoir.
1: Which saved Grant from poverty.
2: Right. Right. Food. American foods. We've exported a lot of foods. Hamburgers, Boston cream pie, the Omni Parker House in Boston, Key Lime Pie, Key West. When you think about just Americana foods, whether it's for the 4th of July, Independence Day, what do you think of?
4: Coca-Cola.
2: Coca-Cola.
4: Could use one right now.
1: Yeah, I think nothing beats a good T-bone. Like, there was what was the steak industry before the American West? I mean, and I grew up in Texas, so I'm kind of naturally inclined. But
2: yeah.
1: I mean, Tex-Mex, good barbecue. I mean, we've left our fingerprints.
2: Do you like Tex-Mex barbecue?
1: I like Tex-Mex, and I like barbecue, and I like Tex-Mex barbecue. Well, I like all of it. Yeah.
4: The Philadelphia cheesesteak, they would need a little, they need the beef for that.
2: That might be my pick, actually, the Philadelphia cheesesteak.
4: Think about, really, some of the things. There's Chicago deep dish pizza. We're here in New York, but, I mean, it's different. So a lot of food.
1: The Midwestern brats.
4: Yeah.
1: I mean, without Wisconsin,
4: I mean, you can
1: have?
4: Think about that stuff. You know, the lobster roll. We have a list of folks there. The brownie, you know, the Palmer House Hilton, a favorite hotel of ours and so forth, where it was created. You know, American cheese, gum, New York City. Who knew?
0: Popcorn, too.
4: RJ, we got to keep going on. In the South, biscuits and gravy. Couldn't go anywhere without that.
1: Oh, man. Right? So, now you're talking home to me.
2: Okay, now you're making me hungry.
4: All right. Well, Kevin, listen, thank you very much for spending some of your Independence Day here with us on set.
1: Thank you for acknowledging our nation's independence and being here and doing this. And we need more people that care.
4: Well, it's been so important to us to be here. We love it. It's a great day. It's some way to really celebrate America's 250 for sure. Appreciate you being a part of it, okay? So
1: absolutely.
4: Thank you so much. All right, well, there we are on that. RJ, you're getting ready to go back out into the crowd, I'm told.
5: That I am.
4: Yeah, so you're going to go find some more people to join and see. We're going to get some man on the street reports.
5: That's it. Some more banter. See how people are feeling, what they're thinking, and go from there.
4: These ships are great that are going past us right now. Looking for some more aircraft right now after last hour, but there we are. Rudy, you hold tight there in St. Paul for us. I know we're doing everything we need you to do up there, so thank you for that. Folks, right now, the bottom of the hour break, and it's going to begin in mere moments. We're going to go into commercial-free zone after that for the next two segments. Don't go anywhere. We want you to come right back with us. Today's big Let's Go America tour it is not a Let's Go America tour. Today's big America 250 live remote broadcast. We'll be right back.
2: It should be a Let's Go America tour.
4: Well, the big Let's Go America tour is coming soon. We're doing that. That Pigeon Forge is on my mind. And then we are on our way to Malta. They're the big Let's Go America tour. Right now, the America 250 live remote broadcast continues after these messages.

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1: As our live national broadcast from the Intrepid here in the New York City area continues on this July 4th, happy 250th birthday, America.
2: So during the break, RJ left our set, and he's now gone back into the crowds around us. In a few minutes, he's going to talk to some of these people about everything that's happening around us today and what celebrating America means to them. But Robert and I are not alone on set, as the Travel Siblings are here with us today. If you're a regular listener, you know who these Travel Siblings are, brother and sister duo Cara Bebel and Harlan DeBell. They are show friends. They've been on our show many times, whether it's weddings, honeymoon travel, destination weddings, whatever you can think of in the romance department of travel. They are also the official travel partner for the registry for Bloomingdale's. And if you're planning to take a bucket list trip on the romance side, you are not going to find two travel advisors with more passion and knowledge than Cara and Harlan, the Travel Siblings.
1: All right, so listen, we're doing a lot clearly here. We've got the technical we're dealing with, everything going on around us. How great is this to do it in person rather than on our show hotline? Say hello to America, Cara and Harlan, and happy 250th birthday.
3: Happy 250th. We are so excited to be here.
4: Oh, thank you, guys. This is
3: a thrill.
1: Well, listen, all right, so you're both New Yorkers. You grew up in nearby Connecticut. I want you to share some thoughts with everyone tuned in about all that we're experiencing and what's grabbed your attention the most so far today. Cara?
3: What's grabbed my attention the most, in our hearts, our father was a World War II Marine in the Pacific. So seeing all the Marines and being in front of the Intrepid is such a thrill and an honor for us.
4: I feel like he's sitting here with us. He would be thrilled. Also, it's such an honor to be

0: among military and military families. We really, really do respect.
1: And there's so many around us right now. I mean, this is really beautiful in many ways. Would you agree?
2: This is such a stunning setup today. Who knew? We've been living in New York forever and never came here on July 4th.
3: Well, you can't now because this is the pinnacle today, right? Next year will just be July 4th. So from all the positive energy that you're alluding to that we're seeing today, all of this great energy around us with military families and people visiting, many millions of Americans are on the move this weekend. Celebrating, and many people will be traveling this summer. This is a big travel year here in America. Are there any hot spots across the United States that you're seeing that are strong demand right now in the romance travel world?
2: Or historic destinations are so popular right now, from Charleston, South Carolina, walking around to Philly. We're so surprised at all the requests we're getting for D.C. and just these historic destinations.
0: Especially themed weddings around the historic destinations, such as Colorado, Utah, beautiful scenery, beach, Maine. These are really popular.
1: So a question I'll have for the both of you. What are some ways that you say that America has changed or positively impacted weddings or honeymoons?
0: Oh, so much so. First of all, you have to look at mode of transportation, getting the guests to a wedding, which is what we still do today. But back in the Revolutionary War days, it was very difficult to travel amongst the 13 colonies.
1: Right.
0: So therefore, weddings were really very much around the home, the church, or the house of worship, and the backyard. That was extremely
1: popular. Not today.
0: Not today. A lot changed after World War II. Mobility. Grandma got off the French line and the United States lines and said, I'll try an airplane. Don't worry.
1: Thank you, Wright brothers. Right.
0: Thank you. Another great invention, air travel in America.
2: And the rise of Hollywood influenced glamorous parties. And
1: it has had such a profound impact on it, no question about it. All right, so I'm told we did this last hour, Kara and Harlan. You know, RJ is here with us. We just sent him out into the crowd. We want to see who he has and if he's caught up with. RJ, can you hear me? Let's see if he can hear me. RJ, are you hearing me?
4: And then,
1: yes, can you hear me, RJ?
4: I can, yeah. I'm tuning in now.
1: All right, there we go, folks. Again, it's live radio. It's all I keep saying throughout the show. Who do you have with us this
4: hour? All right, so I got a lovely group of ladies over here. We're just going to go rapid fire, quick questions here on our 250th. Go ahead. So what is, just give me your names, and then I got a couple questions for you.
5: Michelle.
4: Okay.
5: Lydia.
4: All right, Michelle and Lydia. So we're here right next to the Intrepid, 250th anniversary of our Declaration of Independence, our country's birthday. Can either of you, I just want to hear a important American individual to you and why, and why you think, you know, what makes them special?
5: Michelle Obama.
4: Of course.
5: She is important because I was born in 1983. She is the only first lady that I can remember affecting change, especially as like a kid. Like, my food changed at school. Like,
4: we started getting carrots and celery, you know, instead of just like cardboard, you know. Like,
5: so the things that actually like affected me, and I think she's just amazing, and I feel like she embodies America.
4: Sure, fantastic. All right, and you.
6: I will also give you another first lady, Eleanor Roosevelt, with her work on the human rights, the UN Human Rights Treaty, that she really affected change across the entire world and made sure that everybody was recognized by their government and any other governments that might try to oppress them.
4: That's an amazing answer. Lydia, Michelle, thank you so much. Have a great rest of your day. Happy Independence Day. All right, and I'm standing here next to another group of gentlemen. So go ahead, just give me your name and where you're coming from today.
7: Winton from Atlanta, Georgia.
4: All right, Winton, fantastic. And you, sir?
8: My name is Reggie. I'm from Westchester County, New York.
4: Excellent, Reggie. And you?
9: My name is Cornelius, and I'm from Baltimore, actually.
4: Cornelius from Baltimore. All right, so you're from all over. Are you in, you know, what brings you here to the city today for Independence Day?
7: Just visiting. Just wanted to see New York and come out and travel a little bit. So.
8: Well, just partaking in the celebration, being among the people, seeing everybody together in unity, you know, it's a great thing.
9: I think the display is one of the best displays in the world of power and freedom, and I really appreciate it.
4: And so just tell me, in a word or in a sentence, what is Freedom 250, you know, our 250th anniversary, all the freedoms that this country has brought?

0: about the world. What does it mean to you?
1: At least in terms of today's Independence Day, not only is it the nationally recognized Independence Day of the United States, but also it's a reminder that this nation was founded on the idea that all people are created equal and that this is a land of opportunity. And I think that this day is a sort of reminder of the hope that we can fulfill that idea as a nation.
2: I'm saying amen to that. These are good guests.
3: You know, personally, I feel like the 4th of July and the celebration, what it's turned into over the years, it gives people a chance to celebrate, something to look forward to, something to be proud about. And I feel like even today you see people of all different types of races, religions, backgrounds just celebrating, having a good time together. And I just feel like today the world needs more of that. So it's great.
4: Amen.
0: It's what it's all about. A fantastic answer. Cornelius, you.
5: I think that it represents a significant event, but you know, every year is a once in a lifetime event. There's always going to be a next Independence Day, hopefully. But I think that this one is a great display, like I said before, but it also gives hope to know that we could come together and actually try to move forward for a better effort and to make next year even grander and better than the year before that.
2: So RJ, listen, you can hear us. Give those guys a high five.
0: 100%. Yeah. Gentlemen, handshakes over here. Absolutely. You know, and that's what 250, what we're celebrating today is all about.
2: All right, we got one more.
4: One more.
0: Absolutely. And so over here, gentlemen, thank you so much. We have Mary Ann from New Rochelle, New York. Mary Ann, you were here for the bicentennial celebrations in New York City on the Hudson in 1976. Can you tell us a little bit about that and maybe what makes today different?
6: Yes, I'd love to. Thank you, RJ. 50 years ago, I was a lot younger, and I remember the parade of sails along the Hudson River. At that time, the West Side Highway, which is the major artery along here, was closed to vehicle traffic. And everyone in New York City was allowed to promenade along it at quite a nice height and view all of the ships. It was very, very impressive. And that's why when I heard it was happening again this year, that's I great. Said I had to.
0: You had to make it happen.
6: I had to be here.
0: Mary Ann, thank you so much. Wonderful to meet you, and enjoy the rest of your Independence Day. Thank you.
2: Well, RJ,
0: all right,
2: again,
0: back to you
2: nice
0: guys.
2: Job. Appreciate that. Head on back to the broadcast desk.
0: You got it.
4: All right, well, that's so inspiring.
2: Listen, the diversity
4: and
2: of the man on the street today.
4: The diversity of answers, and but all about inspiration and hope for the country. I love it. I actually got a little teared up there. That was lovely. RJ, thank you. So, Harlan, this next question is totally not about history. We're going to have some fun with TV and movies.
7: Oh.
4: How's that? Does that work for you?
7: Yes.
4: Okay.
7: Yes.
4: If you had to pick a TV show, a series, a movie, anything in the entertainment that has come out of America that you think has just been huge, what would you say?
7: I think you'd have to say I Love Lucy.
4: Yeah.
7: There's no question.
4: Yeah.
7: Because the writing was so classic, but also when you watch shows of a certain era, and keep in mind they were done in a certain era, usually there was a certain language that was not used, you know, there was formality a little bit more, so they had to make the situation work. And I think that's
2: when you
7: really
2: think
7: exciting.
2: Of television, I would agree. Now listen, if we were kids, you could talk about Sesame Street, right? That's been unbelievable with the country. But you know, you think about Carol Burnett's show, Johnny Carson, and so
7: correct.
2: Forth. What he did. We have had so many defunding. But if there was a movie out there, I mean, a lot of people say The Godfather. I love it being Sicilian, although the Sicilians don't like the Godfather movie. But is there a movie out there that you connect to?
7: Oh, absolutely. I connect to a movie called Hidden Figures because I think that is the true American story.
4: Mm-hmm.
7: Today, I think that is what we're celebrating, the inclusiveness and also respect for one another, really listening and really understanding we're all a part of America. This is our country.
2: By the way, I would like America just in general. A little more respect would be nice. It would be nice once in a while, right? It would help life out for all of us.
7: Yes.
2: So, Kara, the question I'm going to have for you is so many influential Americans that we've had over the years. Any American that really you connect with that you think, wow, you know, that person, he or she, really made a difference?
8: For me, it's classically Barack Obama.
2: Okay, so you're going presidents. You're going
8: not to be political.
2: Yeah. Well, listen, he's one of our presidents. It's all out there.
8: And Michelle, okay. I feel that they are the way that they made us feel and make us feel when they speak. And
2: Ned, did you?
7: I totally agree.
2: Well, listen, there are so many people. But if you think about, we were talking about influential Americans like

0: But Ella Fitzgerald really does it for me. Mm-hmm. I bet you probably didn't expect me to say that.
1: You know what?
2: I
1: wasn't sure when I was there, you know.
0: Because I almost was going to say Steve Perry. So how do you go from one to
2: the other? Okay, that would surprise me. I like Steve Perry, but there is a contrast there. Harlan, same question. You're a former opera singer. So, who do you love in music?
3: Oh, this is a tough question because I did get to actually
1: It's got
3: to
1: be American.
3: Sing.
1: It's got
2: to be American.
3: No, American singer. Oh, my God. You know, one of my proud moments was assisting Beverly Sills with the reunions at the New York City Opera. So, I have to say Beverly Sills.
2: Oh, wow.
1: You know what I'm not getting? I'm not getting Elvis Presley.
2: Harlan.
1: You know.
2: Yeah.
1: I'm not getting. I don't know where. I don't know why I was thinking that. But anyway, that's just for me. You could think Frank Sinatra. We got all these other folks. We just had here in New York yesterday, I realize very modern, but, you know, clearly fits in your wheelhouse, Taylor Swift and The Wedding. So we there's another one, I'm sure a lot of younger people
2: Chuck
1: would
2: Berry,
1: say.
2: Chuck
1: Berry. Well, listen.
2: Late all the guitar foundations.
1: Yeah, BB King, right?
3: And my sister was surprised I didn't say Rosemary Clooney, but that was actually my really.
0: I'm shocked.
3: I know she's shocked. That's a great, her life, great American story.
1: All right, so Kara and Harlan, we did not take our 40 break. We blew right through that. We do have to take this 49 break, so we want you to stay right where you are. We're going to continue when we return. RJ's working his way back here as well. Mary, I'm looking out right now to the sale of ships that we're seeing. I see the French ship coming. We've got the list from NBC.
2: Yeah, we can recognize
1: what's in front
2: that
1: of us.
2: Flag very easily.
1: So if I let's see if I can do this in real time and how quickly I can do this. Can we get to the front? There we are. That's Mary. You're my French when it comes to the accents. There is it
2: the Belle Poule.
1: The Belle Poule we are looking at, folks. Belle Poule. It's marking its 400th anniversary. The French Navy, which actually flew over us earlier
2: today.
1: Oh, yeah,
2: they're celebrating their 400th anniversary this year. Yeah. And they're helping us celebrate our 250th.
1: This ship right now, I'm looking at 123 feet, 111 foot tall. Man, look at that. I mean, that's unbelievable. RJ made it back before the break. I wasn't expecting that. All right, folks, listen, we're going to get ready to send you back down there, down to Dallas and with Bobby. One more segment to go today. The Sail 4th 250 tall ship parade, so impressive. Happening right here in the front of us. We are so happy that you're spending part of your July 4th with us. A lot to come today over the next segment. A lot to come tonight here in New York. All that's happening in Washington and around our great nation. Don't go anywhere. We're back in 3 minutes.

0: 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We'll be right back.
1: Life offers many opportunities and, of course, many challenges. One of the hardest things to deal with is the loss of a loved one, no matter how much mental preparation is made.
2: I just didn't realize how mixed up I was going to feel.
1: The moment of loss is an emotional challenge.
2: I was so relieved that we had taken time to pre-plan everything with the folks at Wheeler Smith Mortuary.
1: Not everyone reacts the same way to the passing of a loved one, and caring and responsive assistance is something that can at least ease the confusion and anxiety that often occurs during this period.
2: Having people who were respectful of our wishes was important, but knowing that all the arrangements were complete and would be professionally and thoughtfully handled was one of the most reassuring things for me during this time.
1: Take some time to do some pre-planning with the folks at Wheeler Smith Mortuary. Call 543-6871. That's 543-6871. Wheeler Smith Mortuary.
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6: Happy 250th birthday, America. Thanks for being part of our live national broadcast today as Mary and I reconnect with you from the Intrepid on this July 4th. So much is happening around us. We're going to try to maximize it over these final 7 minutes of the show, Mary.
4: And we have RJ back on set with us after his adventures out in the crowds. And we also still have Cara B. Bell and Harlan DeBell, the travel siblings, brother and sister travel duo with us. So Harlan and Cara, Rudy has a question. I'm going to ask it so you can both hear it since we're having some tech issues. Travel for media, travel for entertainment, White Lotus, Game of Thrones, things like that. Is that still a big part of travel?
7: It's still going on. People are still, I've never had so many requests for Thailand, still because of the White Lotus the last season. And also, Harlan, you've gotten some Hobbiton requests for New Zealand.
8: Absolutely. All the time, Lord of the Rings. Got to do Lord of the Rings on South Island. You know, it comes in often. And yes, thank you, Parker Posey, for the White Lotus.
4: Yeah, exactly.
6: So, Harlan, I'm going to ask you this question again. So last hour when Gina Rogers was here, we were talking about, you know, I shared what the part of what I love about America, all the freedoms that we enjoy, the resilience of our country, the entrepreneurial spirit, you know, that's really helped us prosper. So, you know, we've created some incredible things in our country just during a very short period of time. Think about the light bulb, the telephone, refrigeration, and air conditioning, which, you know, God knows we could all use today sitting here. You know, you got the airplane, the automobile we talked about, but the internet, MRI, email, we've got artificial intelligence now, polio vaccines, credit cards. I mean, I could go on and on. What are some American inventions that you think have helped change our country and the world?
8: I definitely think the Wright brothers with air travel really changed the entire country and the world. That is really number one for modes of transport, certainly the railroads, no question, as we all are loving the Gilded Age right now, right, as we're watching the rise in that period post-Civil War. So I do think those two, which then extended to Canada, so I do think that railroads and the airplanes influenced travel, and certainly the massive ships. You know, the Cunarders, you know, all the Blue Riband winners. You know, if you're an ocean liner historian.
6: Well, we know you love to cruise.
8: Historian like I am. Yeah. Yes.
6: So listen.
8: So as we sit here.
6: You know, we're going to soon have to wrap today's broadcast. I tell you, it's been such a wonderful day. Biggest takeaway from each one of you. Harlan first, then Cara.
8: The biggest takeaway is that being an American is about compassion, vitality, optimism, and that we all have contributed to this great country, every one of us.
6: Love it. Okay. Cara?
7: It truly is the land of opportunity. That's what I always think of, freedom and the land of opportunity. As much as we travel, our dad, who fought for this country in World War II, always said, Cara, Harlan, there's no place like America.
6: Well, and there is not. So listen, thank you both for being here. You've made it an extra special day for us. Really appreciate that. I want to let everybody know they could just go to thetravelsiblings.com, thetravelsiblings.com. You are not going to have a better wedding, honeymoon, all the preparation.
4: Destination, wedding,
6: Harlan,
4: engagement.
6: And Cara, they have got you covered. So thanks both of you.
7: Thank you so much for having us.
4: Thank you. Love you guys. Thank
6: appreciate
4: you.
6: It. So RJ, listen, I mean,

0: your takeaway from today?
1: You know, it's just, it's amazing to see, you know, through all the vitriol and all the nonsense in the media right now about the current state of things, people still remember, you know, what this country stands for. And a day like today is just, is no better example of that. We have, you know, beautiful weather, amazing, you know, exhibition of ships here on the Hudson and aircraft and all the men and women in uniform surrounding us right now, and just, you know, regular, ordinary American citizens. It's amazing to see everybody sort of, again, we're all here to celebrate one thing, and that is just how darn good this country is.
0: So, Rudy, I know you've been here all show long for us. Appreciate that. You've heard the program, but really, what does America mean to you? And, you know, what did you take? What's your takeaway from today?
2: Well, what America means to me, I guess, because, you know, most all my life I've been a journalist. So freedom, the First Amendment is what America means to me. And when I travel abroad a lot, and I see that the First Amendment would not necessarily apply in a lot of other countries, I feel very grateful to be an American. Today's, I just can't believe the array of ships, and either with sails or with engines.
0: Well, Rudy, they're going on. We've just seen ships from Chile, Colombia, Dominican Republic,
2: Monaco,
3: India.
0: Mary, real quick for you before we wrap, what's today meant to you? And
3: it's been a day of goosebumps and inspiration, meeting a lot of veterans, several of whom one RJ interviewed who've actually served on this Intrepid, and other military members here, and just watching their passion for what they do to serve our country. Has been incredibly inspiring for me today.
0: Well, I echo that, Mary. Again, we are a resilient country. Go celebrate America today, everyone. Don't listen to the negativity and the nonsense that's out there. We all know we live in the greatest nation on earth. Today is a day to celebrate. There's no question about it. But right now, we need to put a wrap on things for today. The celebrations are going to continue here at the Intrepid in New York, down in Washington, D.C., all across our great nation. I hope you enjoy it. Again, thank you for being a part of the show. Next week's program will be an encore presentation. We'll be back with all of you live on Saturday, July 20th at 10 a.m. Eastern Time. RJ, I think you've got an open road coming then for us.
1: I think so.
0: Lincoln Highway, I believe. That's going to tie in nicely. Happy 250th birthday, America. Be proud. Go celebrate. Our loud and proud show is over and out. Bobby, take it away.

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3: From ABC News, I'm Dave Packer. Closed again, Iran's Revolutionary Guard announcing the Strait of Hormuz would be closed until further notice after several ships reportedly used unapproved routes. CENTCOM says a Cyprus flagged ship was struck, and Iran's supreme leader now promising to avenge the death of his father after President Trump made a threat of his own. ABC senior White House correspondent Selena Wang.
4: Just hours after President Trump threatened to decimate Iran if it tries to kill him, Iran vowing revenge is the demand of our nation and must certainly be carried out. In a statement broadcast by state TV, President Trump posting 1,000 missiles are locked and loaded and aimed at Iran, with thousands more to immediately follow if Iran acts on its threat to assassinate or attempt to assassinate him.
3: After a vigil today, people in the city of Houston are demanding justice for the Tuesday killing of a man.